0: three straight last night and fell in walk-off fashion. Long look for Russo. There's the 1-2 to Rudick. Up and in on a slider. Rudick works it to 2-2. Rudick transferred to AAA Syracuse back on May 12th. Played 20 games there, hit .255 with a homer and 11 ribbies. Has three homers back at AA. One down, nobody on. Russo is 2-2. Rudick takes low and in on a slider, and the count is full. Russo works very, very patiently. Usually comes ready and to the plate with around six on the pitch clock. And with six on the pitch clock, Russo to the plate is 3-2. Rudick hammers in the air to left center field. Sends on Tunez back. He makes the catch in the gap for the second out. Back-to-back putouts to Antunes in left field. And there's two away for Vincent Perozzo. Russo hoping to get through four innings. And he's been consistently able to do that this year outside of that last start. In every start in July and but one in June, he went at least four innings. Perozzo 0-for-1, struck out swinging back in the second inning. First pitch to the lefty, he fouls off a slider. Perozzo, a very rough July, 4-for-46. Last time he faced off against Redding on June 6th, he was hitting .270 and was a home run machine, has seven on the year. Russo, the right-hander, long look in. Shakes off two signs from Rosario, now sets. The 0-1, Perozzo grounds it softly. The first baseman, Benelis, takes it, steps on the bag. And it's a Luke Russo, 1-2-3. He's retired four straight batters and holds onto a Redding 2-1 lead. We head to bottom four. We'll have it on the WNBF RoboPonies Radio Network.
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0: High above home plate from the William Moore Band broadcast booth from First Energy Stadium. It's bottom four and Redding in front of Binghamton, 2-1. Matt Levine to my right, Cam Manna with you, our producer, and Ryan Farrow. And Douglas Orellana, the new pitcher for Binghamton. Dakota Hawkins done in his fourth AA start. Three innings, three hits, two runs on a two-run shot, two walks, and five punch-outs. Orellana, the right-hander from Caracas, Venezuela. He'll face a six-hitter, and Wilfredo Antunes, the left-handed bat. Orellana from the stretch, first pitch, is fouled straight back. 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

0: Orellana sets, 0-1 to Antunes. He fouls it back on a very slow slider. Antunes almost fell into the righty's batter's box. Been a rough stretch for Orellana. Two-thirds of an inning last weekend against Portland. Got the blown save. Six runs, three earned, but no hits in a wonky inning where Orellana walked four batters. That was the 8-1 loss on Friday against Portland. His 0-2 on Tunez clips it foul, first base side. Over the last five appearances for Orellana, five innings, six hits, 11 runs, eight earned, and 10 walks. We've all seen Orellana be at his best, hoping to get back to that. This will probably be his final appearance of July. His 0-2 is outside on a fastball. Count is 1-2 to Antunes. 2-0-1 hitter, 41 RBIs, 12 homers. His first month here in the Phillies organization, coming from the Akron Rubber Ducks of the Guardians. 1-2, slaps it foul, third base side. And Matt, for Orellana, we clearly have seen when he is in a rhythm, he's a Binghamton high-leverage guy, and still young at 24, but his capability is very high.
1: He was an all-star in the Eastern League just last year. Went to AAA, finished the second half there.
0: It's 1-2 to Antunes, jam foul behind the dish. Year ago for Orellana, 41 appearances, and Matt alluded to it, those final 26 at AAA Syracuse. Held a 2.96 ERA across both levels. Is 1-2 to Antunes. He's lined up the middle. It's a base hit. Four-seam at 95 miles per hour. Sent to Ramos in center. Tosses it in. It's a leadoff single for Wilfredo Antunes. And it brings up Luke Ritter. Team leads, seven wins for Orellana. Two saves. But still the same guy every day as Orellana. Very lively. Matt and I saw him today. He was doing his running routine around the warning track in center field. Ritter, the former Rumble Pony, first pitch to the ready. He swings through it, gets to the left of Suero, but Antunes does not move off first, so Binghamton, sigh of relief, will not be a wild pitch that advances the runner. Always fun to talk to Orellana. Just such lively energy.
1: One of the great clubhouse guys.
0: He works from the stretch. 0-1 count with nobody out. Pitch to Ritter. Called strike on his slider away. Count is 0-2.
1: Obviously, it's had a rough stretch, but you look back to his body of work at the beginning of the year. Thought, all right, the call up to AAA is going to happen probably soon, and then it just kind of has taken a turn.
0: Antunes off first, leaning to his right. Schwartz holds him on. 0-2 to Ritter, lines it to left. It's in there for a base hit. Pass the shortstop and Voigt. Back-to-back singles on Antunes and Ritter. It's first and second with nobody out in the fourth for Redding with a 2-1 lead. And Ritter Tello has an RBI chance.
2: Just softly hit, but found a hole, and that's kind of been the story.
1: Hitter sitting 240 against Orellana coming in to this one.
0: Ritter Tello struck out back in the second. Had a two-run single last night. He shows bunt early. Corners crash. Tello pulls back. It's a called strike. LaRusso smart enough, not crashing in at third with the runner on second. Schwartz was sprinting in. He was behind his former teammate in Ritter at first.
3: That's mine now.
0: Two of them had a long conversation back in the second inning when Ritter was hit by a pitch. Tello again shows bunt, 0-1, runners stay put, bunt is down, third base line, and it trickles foul as Orellana had a long run looking at the baseball. So this inning completely changes now for Ritter Tello. Showed bunt, pulled it back, was a called strike, bunts went foul, and now it's to protect here with two strikes. Earned runs over the last six for Orellana. But you go back to June, a 2.92 ERA in 12 1/3 innings pitched. First and second, nobody out. 2-1 Reading lead as Oriana sets and delivers. Tello fouls it off behind home plate. Dakota Hawkins, the 3 innings, 2 earned, 5 strikeouts in his 4th double-A start. 3 innings was the expectation for Hawkins, and does a good job to set up for Oriana, who's not in the high-leverage role of late. 0-2, both runners go. Swung on and missed. Suero throws to third. Not in time on a close call. Antunes is in there safely. Ritter steals second. There is one out on the first strikeout from Oriana on a beautiful cutter away from Tellum. Guillermo Rosario, as Matt Caricetti, the pitching coach for Binghamton, will jog out in the infield while it comes to the mound. Guillermo Rosario, his first plate appearance at the AA level in the second inning, hammered a 2-run shot towards the scoreboard by the bullpen in left center. Rosario, a guy that did not play a game for High A Jersey Shore, comes from single A Clearwater up to double A. You don't often see that jump and then what his first AB was like with a home run. Jumbotron is reading volume and scream, so those are the fans that you hear behind home plate. Packed crowd here tonight. And Rosario looks to deliver again. 2-1 Reading lead here in bottom four. They have two on. First pitch, Rosario gets jammed on the fastball. Count is 0-1. Infield is fully in for Binghamton. Young is shifted up the middle by second base, and Schwartz is far off the bag at first. Oriana's 0-1 pitch. Rosario fouls it back. Count is quickly 0-2. Rosario signed as an international free agent back in July of 2022. Wide ready stance. 0-2 count with one out. The pitch. Outside corner. Strike three. Oriana used the heater at 95. Puts down Rosario. Back-to-back punch outs. And with two on, there is two away for the switch hitter and Brian Rincon, who will bat left.
1: That's got to give Oriana a little bit of confidence. Back-to-back K's after two hits. And now all he needs is one more out.
0: As to get through the Phillies, number 15 prospect in Rincon, who's 0 for 2. Infield is now back. Voigt, the shortstop, is up the middle. First pitch taken for a strike on a slider away from Rincon. Rincon hitting 248, 16 homers. Rincon for Reading. 3 homers over his last 3 games. Did not homer last night. 0-1. Rincon this time drives it to right. Sends Rudick back. Rudick settles under it at the track and makes the catch. Sigh of relief on the announcer jinx for Binghamton. And it stays put at a 2-1 game as Oriana gets out of the jam. 2 hits, no runs. Oriana retires the final 3. And it sends us to the top of the 5th. Reading 2, Binghamton 1 on the WNBF Rumble Ponies Radio Network.
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2: And it's Wyatt Young who leads off the fifth inning for Binghamton against the new pitcher, with the Ponies trailing 2-1. It's a William Orban insurance pitching change, and it's the right-hander Aaron Combs who comes in to relieve Luke Russo. First pitch to Young is upstairs for ball one. Young, the nine-hitter, then Voit and Suero at the top of the order to follow. Young singled his first time. He's 1-for-1. And Combs, the 24-year-old, makes his 26th appearance out of the bullpen for the Fighting Phils. 1-0 pitch to Young. Called strike on the outside corner. It's 1-1. Combs is 0-2, has a 5.86 ERA, coming off two consecutive scoreless outings. Russo went four innings in the start, two hits, one run it was earned, three walks and four strikeouts. Combs, 1-1 pitch outside on a changeup. 70 pitches, 36 strikes. So almost a 50-50 split for Luke Russo tonight. Just was unable to get into the fifth inning because of it. The 2-1 from Combs. Young drives it to center field. Leon goes back over his left shoulder. Lines it up and puts it away with a chest-high catch. But Young hitting it a lot better of late, much better contact, even on balls that he's been retired on. So there's one out and back to the top of the order to Mitch Voit. 0-for-1 with a walk, a run, and a stolen base tonight. The wind is picking up and some dark clouds overhead. First pitch to Voit. Swung on and missed. It's nothing and one at a slider. 3 of the last 4 outings for Combs, he has not allowed an earned run. Last pitched a week ago today, an inning and a third against Harrisburg. 1 hit, 1 strikeout. 0-1 pitch coming. Voit takes it down and away in the dirt on a curveball. It's 1-1. Binghamton scored its lone run in the first inning when Voit walked, stole second, got to third on a wild pitch, and scored on a balk from the pitcher Luke Russo. 1-1 coming, down and away, 2 balls and a strike. Guillermo Rosario hit a 2-run home run off Dakota Hawkins in the second inning, and Redding still leads 2-1 in the top of the fifth. Douglas Orellana just stranded 2 in scoring position in the bottom of the fourth. The 2-1 to Voit, line foul into the net behind the plate. Cam, these clouds are dark.
3: Yeah, the one straight down the left field line looks horrendous, but it didn't say too much rain that was in the forecast.
2: I've got nothing here on my end. 2-2 pitch fouled off by Voit on a curveball. It stays alive as it rolls to the third base dugout. Still 2-2.
3: Personally though, I don't care about the forecast. That looks like rain.
2: I think you're right. Tuesday was rained out. Yesterday rained for like basically 2 hours. 2-2 pitch, down and in on a changeup. It's now a full count on Voit. And the game was played through the rain yesterday for probably the final 7 innings. Guys said it wasn't coming down hard on the field, just was annoying. Full count on Voit. Combs deals the pitch. And it's outside, ball 4. Mitch Voit has drawn his 2nd walk of the game. Already 3 walks drawn at AA over 2 games. He's reached base 6 times total in the 2 games.
3: And last night, it didn't say that it was going to really rain. It kind of just came out of nowhere.
2: Just has that type of breeze that almost leads to a storm always. And it's gotten cooler. Chris Suero digs in from the right side with 1 out. The pitch way outside. Rosario reaches out to his right to pick it. And it's 1-0 on Suero, who has grounded out to shortstop twice.

0: Street, and the rain has started. Some fans looking for some clearance. 2-0 pitch, curveball, strike, front door breaking ball. Doesn't look too hard yet, but a lot of stirring around for the fans that are not covered by the awning. Holmes comes set. His 15th pitch of the inning. Here it is. Suero nubs it back to the mound. Voit runs to third. Combs looks there and decides to turn back to first and throw there. That's in time for the out. Second out of the inning as Voit advances to third. 1-3 on the ground out. And now the Ponies have the tying run at third base here in the fifth with two down.
1: And look what Mitch Voit has done, reaching base six times. He's already scored three times. And just this game, stolen base, finding a way to aggressively move over either a ground ball or a wild pitch. He's just affecting the game.
0: Such a great makeup. First pitch to LaRusso, called strike. Breaking ball, nothing and one. LaRusso had two RBI hits last night. 0 for 2 tonight so far, but skies are opening up a little bit. Third straight day with rain. 0-1 pitch. Breaking ball missed inside. The count goes to 1-1.
1: Fans are frantically running around.
0: I mean, there's a lot of people here. Last night they had 5,700. There's probably almost 7,000 tonight. And it's a very old concourse and stadiums. Not much room. 1-1 coming. Low, and it is right under the catcher, Rosario. He got lucky. The ball was about to go past him. And that's the second time where the home plate umpire, Pedro Torres, has helped block a pitch. But he's done it for both teams. So now it's even. And it's coming down pretty decently hard from left to right. 2-1 on LaRusso. Voit at third. The pitch. Called strike on a changeup, outer half. Now 2-2 on Nick LaRusso with two outs in the top of the fifth and the Ponies down by a run with Mitch Voit on third. Combs is set. Kicks, throws. LaRusso chops it to third. It's backhanded by Escobar, but they call it foul.
2: Looks like a passing shot.
0: His throw was mishandled by the first baseman, Benelis. But it is a foul ball, and it's still two balls and two strikes on LaRusso.
1: Very close there for a foul, fair ball, as Michael Collins joking around with Chad Patterson, the third base umpire. They're having some laughs down the line.
0: I thought that was a fair ball. Well, Combs was originally drafted by the White Sox, eighth round in 2024 out of Tennessee. And then was traded to the Phillies on January 1st, 2025 for Tyler Gilbert. Oh, it's raining pretty hard, Cam.
1: It is. It's pouring.
0: Much harder than yesterday. Here comes the pitch. LaRusso hits it in the air. Wynn takes it all the way to right field. That was ticketed for center. And the right fielder, Heredia, dropped the ball. He had trouble with it. It's fair. Voit scores standing from third. And LaRusso's in at second. And Binghamton ties the game 2-2. Weather plays a part in that, certainly. Ball that was ticketed for center off the bat of LaRusso is just pulled by the wind all the way to right field. And Heredia never looked comfortable getting under that. And Voit scores from third to tie the game. We'll see how that's called.
1: The wind is howling from left to right. That looked like a routine pop fly to center. That almost was heading for the right field line.
0: It is an E9. Here's Collins, first pitch, inside, ball one. Rain just started to fall, and the wind has picked up big time over the last half inning. It's a two-base error for LaRusso. And he reaches on an E9, and Voit scored on it as well, with two outs in the frame. 1-0 pitch, Collins grounds it hard, foul, first base side. It's 1-1. Collins, yet to be retired tonight, has a hit and a walk. Two-two game, top five with two outs. Here comes the pitch.

0: called strike on the outer half. And it's 1-2 on Collins.
1: That was unbelievable. LaRusso's fly ball dead center and just gusted to Heredia. And the way that ball was moving, if Collins gets anything in the air here.
0: Look at the way the rain is just getting pulled over to the first base side.
1: Yeah.
0: 1-2 pitch coming. It's upstairs, and now it's 2-2.
1: It's cold, too, now.
2: Can maybe make their air conditioning warmer.
0: What a great entity to the booth. Two balls and two strikes. Climate control here in Reading. We love it. Two outs, LaRusso at second. Pitch. Collins swings on top of a curveball for strike three. Binghamton scores on the E9. Drop fly ball off the bat of LaRusso. Voit walked, stole second, and scores from third base to tie the game 2-2. Halfway through, the skies opening up here in Reading. Going to the bottom of the fifth on the WNBF Rumble Ponies Radio Network.
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6: This is pitcher Douglas Orellana, El Du, and you are listening to a Rumble Ponies Baseball.
0: Orellana back out to the mound for his second inning of work, bottom five. It's a tie game now. The Ponies scored at the top of the fifth on an error. Nick LaRusso hit a fly ball that looked like it was going to center field, and the wind just pulled it all the way to right. Well, pushed it, really. Helped it slice. And the right fielder Heredia dropped the ball, and Voit scored to tie it. Leon, the batter, first pitch from the righty, high and in, ball one. Rain has stopped for the most part. It came down hard, quick. But this wind still howling from left field towards right field. Leon, Heredia, Benelis, 2-3-4 in the Reading order. Orellana's 1-0. Is a jam shot fouled back towards us and above, and it is out of play. It's 1-1. Leon's 1-for-2, singled in the first. Orellana allowed two hits and then retired the next three in the fourth with two strikeouts and stranded men in scoring position. 1-1 coming from the righty. Swung on and missed. Count goes to 1-2. Orellana threw 19 pitches in his first inning of work. He comes set for the 1-2. Here's the pitch. Just a tad up. It's 2-2 down. Bottom of the fifth in a 2-2 game. The Phils scored two runs on Rosario's two-run homer back in the second inning off Dakota Hawkins. 2-2 pitch. Popped up foul behind the plate. Let's do it again. The last time that Orellana worked two innings scoreless was actually against Reading on June 3rd. 2-2 pitch. Lined on a hop to third. Gloved by LaRusso. What a play. Throws on to first. Schwartz

0: and it goes past him off the sidewall. Leon stays at first, and he's safe with what will likely be an infield hit. That was an incredibly tough play. And LaRusso threw it low in the dirt, and Schwartz mishandled it. The fact that LaRusso even picked that was impressive enough. Well, tough score. It's an E5 throwing error. Wow. That's a tough play. Ryland Heredia steps in, his jersey rippling through the wind. And the first pitch. Swung on and missed on a slider, nothing and one. Heredia walked and grounded out. He's 0 for 1. 2-2 game, bottom five. Runner at first and nobody out. 0-1. Grounded towards third, foul. Down the left field line. It's nothing and two on Heredia. There's no ball boy or ball girl that sits down the lines here. So, for example, on this play right there, Vincent Perozzo has to jog all the way to foul territory from his spot in left field to pick up the ball. He actually handed it to a kid in the first row and left, which was awesome. Jogs all the way back to his spot. Now he's got to play defense. It's 0-2. Orellana's pitch. Heredia grounds to short. Right at Voit. And Voit misplays it and steps on second. He still gets the out there. Wow. I'll tell you what just happened, as that's a fielder's choice. And Voit is certainly lucky that it wasn't an error. Six unassisted fielder's choices. Leon is erased. And Heredia is safe at first. Leon let up because he thought that Voit would field that, flip it to Young, and that Young would make a throw to first base. So he almost slid early and stopped running to take himself out of the play for the possible double play. Here's Alex Pinellas. First pitch is high, and it's ball one. But the ball was grounded towards the bag, so it brought Voit over towards his left a little bit. He never fielded it cleanly at first, then picked it up and realized he could step on second. Pitch to Pinellas is sky foul down the left field line, 1-1. I don't think I've seen that before.
1: Just don't see how Leon is not sliding. There's a chance there, yes, to turn two, but you should be running full speed and at least making an effort to slide. He would have been safe. Voit bobbled the ball.
0: He would have been safe if he went and slid into second base. Crazy. 1-1 pitch, runner goes. That's popped up, foul just above us. And now it's 1-2 on Pinellas, who's 1-for-2 tonight. I mean, he legitimately took himself out of the play, assuming a double play was about to happen and that a throw was going to come, you know, right at him. So he kind of ducked and stopped running. If he kept running and slid, not a dirty slide, a regular slide into second base, he would have been safe. One out, runner at first is Heredia. Pinellas behind 1-2. Orellana delivers. And Pinellas crushes it to deep center field. Ramos gets turned around in front of the track, backs up, makes the catch. No wind that time. Tosses back in towards second. A long fly out to center. Pinellas is out, and Heredia goes back to first base. There's two outs.
1: It was hit so well, it kind of went through the wind because that wind is coming in and going left to right. Looked like it went straight back the whole entire way, and Ramos just kept turning his hips but got to his spot in dead center.
0: Here's Arun Escobar. Orellana with a pickoff try first, and that's not in time. Escobar walked and struck out. He's 0 for 1. Orellana trying to get through two scoreless innings for the first time since June 3rd. Dark skies up ahead. First pitch. Tapped foul back to the screen, and it's nothing and one. Orellana has thrown over 30 pitches. This will be his 34th pitch over an inning and two-thirds. Two hits and an error. 0-1, runner goes. Chop towards third. LaRusso plays the short hop. Nice pick. Throw to first on the money.

0: LaRusso with a couple of nice defensive stops in the inning, and he makes up for the E5 throwing error. Douglas Orellana leaves one on. He leaves three on total over two scoreless innings. His first two scoreless outing since June 3rd. And we are through five. It's a 2-2 ball game here in Reading on the WNBF Rumble Ponies Radio Network.
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5: Up at two apiece here from First Energy Stadium. That rain still coming down a bit, but has cooled off. Wind is still howling here from Reading, Pennsylvania. Jose Ramos steps in, and Wenwei Pan, the right-hander, in relief for Reading. First pitch almost hits Ramos on a fastball in. He just dances out of the way. Two runs, two hits for Binghamton, and two runs, five hits for Reading. Douglas Orellana has been fantastic in relief for the Ponies. 34 pitches, 30 have been strikes for Orellana. Pons 1-0 is up and in, count 2-0. Pitching changes, as always, brought to you by William Orban Insurance. Pond replaces Combs, who goes an inning. One run, it was not earned. Came across on an E9 last frame. 2-0 pitch, Ramos fouls it back. Binghamton scored as the rain was coming down. LaRusso skied one to right field. Heredia was shading over and dropped the baseball. At first, it looked like a fly ball to center, but that wind going from left to right sliced things towards the line, and Heredia dropped the ball as Voigt scored. Pond first base out of the slab. High leg kick. His 2-1. Ramos grounds it right side. Tough play for Ritter. Gloves it to his left. Throws on the run and gets Ramos by a step. Ritter was shaded up the middle, but gets to his left, makes the play on the move for the first out. Wenwei Pan, Philly's 13th ranked prospect, pitched the All-Star Futures game on July 12th at Citizens Bank Park, home of the Phils. And he's gone scoreless in three of his last five outings. Now face the lefty in JT Schwartz. Schwartz 0 for 2. Two hard lineouts so far tonight to center and left field. First pitch, fastball taken for a strike. Fans have gotten back to their seats. They were running frantically during the rain, but they are seated again. Attendance last night about 5,700. You would think close to 7,000 tonight in First Energy Stadium. Here's the 0-1. It is outside for ball one. Pond signed with the Phillies as an international free agent in 2023 out of Taiwan. Made his pro debut that year. Did not pitch in 2025 due to injury. And has had a very, very good campaign this year. Bond leans in for the sign as he stepped off. One out, top of the sixth inning in a 2-2 game. The 1-1. Slider is away. Schwartz holds off. Two balls, one strike. For Pond in June as well, and into the first few days of July, he did not allow a run in seven straight appearances. It's 2-1 to Schwartz. Fastball darts low. Three balls, one strike. JT's hitting .220. Nine home runs. Has had a real good July, hitting .303 in this month with three-hit games. Five on the year for JT. Hopes to break this tie. Pond's 3-1. Fastball is away for ball four. Schwartz on for the first time. He gives way to the lefty in Matt Rudick. Binghamton last night, 10 hits. They scored six runs in the 7-6 loss. Redding won in walk-off fashion. Ponies did leave 13 on base. Tonight has been a pitcher's duel. Matt Rudick 0-for-1. Walked back in the second. Lined out to left in the fourth. First time he'll face Wenway Pond. First pitch, Rudick grounds it right side, hard at Ritter, ranges to his left, throws to his right, only out at second. Schwartz slides in late, and it'll be a 4-6 fielder's choice. Rudick laced that baseball. 103 off the bat. Rudick heads to first with two down, and it brings up Vincent Perozzo. Luke Ritter has made two fantastic plays that have saved two hits in the inning. Longtime Rumble Pony and Ritter played 115 games for the S-Mets a year ago in AAA. Two down for Perozzo. 0-for-2 so far with a strikeout for the lefty. First pitch, lines it foul into the seats, left field line. The two runs for Redding came on a two-run shot from Guillermo Rosario back in the second inning. That was his first double-A plate appearance. He does the catching for Pond. Infield shaded right side, outfield straight away. Wind still howling. 0-1 pitch, Perozzo big swing, but in front of a slider. And the count is 0-2. Pond in search of a 1-2-3 as Perozzo steps out. Schwartz walked. Rudick a fielder's choice. He's off first. And Perozzo steps back in. 186 hitter. What a big time for Perozzo to get back on track here in July. Rudick bouncing off first. 0-2 pitch. Fastball sails outside for the first ball. Wyatt Young on deck if it gets there here in the sixth. Redding has a 1-0 series lead, game two of six tonight. Glove with the belt for Pond. 1-2, Perozzo swings through a slider. It's strike three. First punch out for Wenway Pond. He does not allow a hit or a run in the sixth inning. And we head to the home half. It's Redding 2 and Binghamton 2 on the WNBF Rumble Ponies Radio Network.
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5: Binghamton 2, Reading 2. We are in game 2 of 6. We head to the home half of the 6th inning. Gabby Rodriguez now in relief for Binghamton. And Douglas Oriana done after 2 innings, 2 hits, 34 pitches, and 30 first strikes for Oriana. And a really good bounce-back relief appearance where Oriana was on a very rough stretch after a blown save last Friday. Rodriguez, the lefty, will face Wilfredo Antunes, the lefty, leading off at bottom six. First pitch breaking ball swung through from Antunes for strike one. Rodriguez scoreless in 10 of his last 12. Has 26 punch-outs over his last 18 innings for the 27-year-old. Lefty sets from the stretch, the pitch. Antunes gets jammed, shallow center field, brings in Ramos, dunks in for a base hit. Antunes has a two-hit game. It's a leadoff base runner. First leadoff man for Reading since the fourth inning, and their third of the game. They look to break this tie. Antunes got heavily jammed, almost a broken bat. Barrel somehow stayed intact.
0: Back-to-back multi-hit games for Antunes over his first two games with Reading.
5: Came from Akron, where he hit 196 at double-digit home runs, was released and signed by Reading on July 17th. Here's the righty Luke Ritter, takes the first pitch fastball up and away for ball one. Ritter is one for one, has reached base twice. Hit by a pitch and scored in the second on Guillermo Rosario's two-run shot. He singled back in the fourth. 1-0 his way. Slider is low and in. 2-0. Six hits for Reading on two runs. Binghamton two runs on two hits. Both sides have an error. Glove at the chest for Rodriguez. Here's the 2-0. Pitches upstairs and outside. 3-0. Rodriguez last pitched on Saturday against Portland in inning scoreless with a strikeout. Two-step lead for Antunes. 3-0 pitch. Fastball in the dirt for ball four. First two men are on for Raider Tello. Reading back in the fifth inning. Got their first runner on. Leon reached on an E5, then a fielder's choice, and Oriana put down the last two. You go back to the fourth inning. It was first and second with nobody out, and Oriana retired three straight. So Reading has been in this position already with nobody out and looking to threat and break this tie. Tello is 0 for 2, two strikeouts tonight. Had a two-run single a night ago. Chris Suero just walked out towards the infield grass and spoke to his infield. Schwartz and LaRusso are both in. And last time it was first and second with nobody out, Tello was the hitter and he showed bunt but did not get one down. See what he does here. First pitch does not show bunt. Takes a fastball in for ball one. And why would you show bunt here? Rodriguez has not thrown a strike over his last five pitches. Tello hitting 275. Slugging 430 on the air. The 0-2, or excuse me, the 1-0. Pitch is low and outside, 2-0. The 0-2 was me looking at what Raider Tello is tonight with those two strikeouts. Reading and Binghamton tied at 2 in a game that has gone scoreless throughout. The pitch upstairs, 3-0 from Rodriguez, and he cannot find the zone. Ponies tied up the game in the top half of the fifth inning. An E9 on a LaRusso fly ball. 3-0 pitch. Telos takes for a strike. Count is 3-1. That was 96 on the heater there from Rodriguez. Antunes off second. He had the leadoff single. Ritter walked. He's off first. Neither being held on. 3-1. Tello grounds one through the left side. It's a base hit. Antunes will stop at third, and the bases are loaded. Perozzo's throw came into LaRusso. It was cut off. Bases juiced. Nobody out for Guillermo Rosario. Hit the two-run shot back in the second, and a big chance awaiting here for Redding. 95-mile-per-hour fastball in the inner half. Smoke to the left side. Rosario in that first double-A plate appearance, the two-run shot. Here's his third at-bat at this level. Bases loaded. First pitch. Fastball low and in for ball one. Rodriguez has not allowed a run over his last four appearances. Allowed three runs on July 8th at Hartford. Corners in. Now middle infield back. 1-0 is outside on the slider. 2-0. Guillermo Rosario hit four home runs in 40 games at single-A Clearwater. He skipped high A. Antunes off third. Ritter's the runner off second. And Tello with the single off first. 2-0. Called strike on a slider. Inner half. Seven hits for Redding. They're tied at two with Binghamton. The lefty and Rodriguez, middle of the rubber. His 2-1. Fastball slammed low. Three balls, one strike. One thing you do not want to do here is walk in a run. After Orellana just threw four balls and 34 pitches, Rodriguez cannot find the zone. 3-1 pitch to Rosario. He fouls it back on a slider, and the count is full. Still nobody out here in the bottom of the sixth inning. Normal depth for the outfield. Voit and Young are back. LaRusso is pretty much in on the grass. Schwartz in on the grass at first. Rodriguez, 3-2. Fastball low and in. Ball four. RBI walk for Rosario, and Redding takes a 3-2 lead here in the home half of the sixth inning. Rodriguez, 16 pitches. And just five strikes so far in relief. Ritter's now off third. Tello's the runner off second. Rosario is off first. And here's the switch hitter, Brian Rincon, batting right. Now the infield will fully come in. First pitch to Rincon. Fastball above the letters. Check down. And Reeves said he did not go first base umpire.
0: Rosario has driven in all three runs in his double-A debut.
5: Two-run shot and a walk for Rosario. Rincon sitting 247, his 73 hits on the year. 1-0 pitch to the backstop over the head of Suero. Off the backstop, Rodriguez comes home. Tag and throw is late. Ritter scores on the wild pitch. Rodriguez airmailed it over the head of Suero. And it's 4-2 Redding. Tello to third and Rosario to second. Redding has taken a lead, and they have not used a hit to score a run so far. Rain has stopped, so the wind is a factor for the outfielders, but nothing there on the grip for Rodriguez. It should have been an issue. His 2-0 to Rincon is way outside, 3-0. And you wonder the leash here for Rodriguez as Binghamton has a righty warming.

0: Nobody out in bottom six. Infield is in. It's second and third. 3-0. Fastball, a strike on the outer half. Rincon, the Phillies' number 15 prospect. Three home runs his last three games. Homered on Sunday against Harrisburg. 3-1 pitch. Rincon pops it up in the infield. First base side foul territory. Schwartz and Suero over. Suero makes the catch on the warning track behind home plate. At first, he thought Schwartz would make the catch on the infield dirt, and that baseball hung up in the air. Suero chucked off the hockey mask and made the catch by the on-deck circle for Redding first base side for the first out of the inning. Big first out. Double play is not intact here with second and third, but Rodriguez needed that. His way to Pedro Leon. Reach base twice. He has a hit tonight. Lefty on righty. First pitch. Leon fouls it back off the netting. Eleven hits last night for the Fightin' Phils. They have seven so far. Redding is 1-for-6 with runners in scoring position. Here's the 0-1 to Leon. Swings through a heater. 95 from Rodriguez. Big test here for Rodriguez in this part of the game as Leon calls time. Would do wonders if he can get out of this with just the two runs. Walk to run in and a wild pitch. The 0-2 delivery. Breaking ball is upstairs, and Suero kept it in front, came out of his stance. Leon hitting 287. Grew up in Havana, Cuba. Here's the 1-2. It's outside. Suero sliding to his right to make the catch. Already is on deck if it gets there, and then Benellis. Part of the order here for the Fightin' Phils. Voit is way in. He's the only infielder that is fully on the grass with both feet. Two on and a 2-2. Fastball. Called strike three at the knees. Big pitch from Gabby Rodriguez. His first punch out, and there's two away. Michael Collins will come out. And Gabby Rodriguez is going to be done at 27 pitches. He does get the 2 outs after putting on the first 4 hitters. 2 hits, 2 walks, and a strikeout for Rodriguez. He is done. Redding is leading 4-2 here in bottom six. They have 2 on with 2 outs. Ryland Heredia will hit. And this pitching change brought to you by William Orban Insurance.
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0: Justin Armbruster, the new pitcher for Binghamton. 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

0: Tom Brewster, a .71 ERA through 11 appearances at this level, allowing one run and five hits in this stretch. He has been fantastic. Two on here for Redding. Two outs. It's second and third. They lead 4-2. First pitch to Rylan Heredia. Swings to an elevated fastball for strike one. Rodriguez, he is done. The left-hander put four runners on. Two hits, two walks, but retired the last two. Can Armbruster strand Tello and Rosario? Here's the 0-1 to Heredia. Breaking ball is swung through on a sweeper. It is 0-2. No runs have scored via a hit in the inning. A walk has brought in a run and a wild pitch, as Armbruster can shut it down right here. The tall right-hander is 0-2 to Heredia. Foul back, first base side, and into the stands. 16 strikeouts, two walks. And over the last seven appearances, 12 strikeouts with no walks for Armbruster. Third base side of the rubber. Looks down at the dirt, looks at second. His 0-2. Up and in, almost hit Heredia. Heredia ducked out of the way on a 92-mile-per-hour heater. Redding hoping for more here in bottom six. 4-2 lead. Armbruster, the 1-2. Line off of Armbruster. Goes off his body towards his head. It's first base side. Two runs will score. On first base is Heredia. And, man, Armbruster is down. Line drive off the head of Justin Armbruster as Joe Perill, the athletic trainer, is sprinted out. Oh.
1: Got him on the side of the head.
0: Immediately, all your thoughts go to Armbruster as he now stands up.
1: He got up so fast.
0: Joe Perillo is out there. Michael Collins is walking out. And Meg Flaherty, the athletic trainer for Redding, is also there. And Armbruster is going to come out of this game, obviously, after being nailed. But he's walking off the mound under his own will, briskly into the third base dugout with an ovation from the Redding crowd. Man, that was a major scare as the Binghamton infield is just in disbelief, staring over towards the dugout. Both Ramos and Perozzo were on their knees in the outfield.
1: And that is when baseball secondary and the life of that man is at risk. And that's what you think about.
0: Scary, scary sight. And Matt said it best. Line drive off the head. And it got jolted first base side into foul territory. Two runs come in. It's a 6-2 Redding lead. Heredia is on. Binghamton will have a new arm. He will have as long as he wants to warm up here. And Justin Armbruster hoping for him to be okay. That was a clear moment where you think about Armbruster and the inning comes to a rest. We'll step away. Pitching change brought to you by William Orban Insurance.
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0: We welcome you back to First Energy Stadium here on the WNBF Rumble Ponies Radio Network. Justin Armbruster, before Binghamton's right-hander, had a line drive off the right side of his face. Two runs scored, and then Armbruster was down. Got up under his own will. Joe Pro, the athletic trainer, walked him off the field, and he was walking completely on his own. Armbruster during the break, as the clubhouses here in Reading are in center field. He walked all the way to center field towards the bullpen on his own, nobody with him. And Armbruster went into the clubhouse, and that is all we know at the moment. Hoping the best for Justin, and baseball becomes secondary in a moment like that. Just a laser of a line drive, and the whole crowd went silent. All the Binghamton players went down to a knee as Armbruster went down. Brian Matuire will come into the game here for the Ponies. It will be Rylan Heredia off first base, and Alex Benelis will step in. Matuire has had as long as he needs. When there's an injured player on the mound, the reliever will have as many warm-up pitches as he would like. So Matuire just finally threw his last warm-up pitch, and Benelis will walk to the box.
1: Thoughts and prayers are with Justin Armbruster. What a tough young man to not only get up as fast as he did, but to walk off under his own power and then to walk to the clubhouse center field under his own power as well.
0: First pitch here to Benelis, the lefty. He fouls it straight back. Justin Armbruster, just a very great guy to be around. Infectious energy. Has been a top reliever for Binghamton. And hoping that he is okay. As Matt said, thoughts and prayers are with Justin here at the moment as he walked off the field. Benelis dies this one deep in the air to left center field. Ramos, the center fielder, in the gap. Shane's over and makes the catch. And it ends the inning. Redding gets four runs here in the frame on three hits. Heredia scores two. A walk and a wild pitch score run as Matuire gets the final out. Fightin' Phil's six, Rumble Ponies two. We head to top seven here on the WNBF Rumble Ponies Radio Network.
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2: We go to the seventh. The Rumble Ponies trail the Fightin' Phils 6-2 after a four-run frame in the bottom of the sixth. New pitcher for Reading. It's a William Orban Insurance pitching change. Daniel Harper comes in. Faces Wyatt Young, who's 1-for-2. First pitch. Fastball strike from the right-hander, and it's 0-1. Voit and Suero to follow after Pond pitched an inning. No hits, no runs, a walk, and a strikeout. Pond threw 14 pitches and 7 strikes. Harper's pitch to Young is outside, and it's ball one. Count goes to 1-1. Well, in that bottom of the sixth, Gabby Rodriguez recorded 2 outs. Gets tagged for 4 earned runs, 2 hits, 2 walks, and a strikeout. Harper's 1-1. Young takes outside. 2 balls and a strike. And after that, Justin Armbruster came in the game, faced one batter. Rylan Heredia hit a comeback liner that hit Armbruster in the head. Ended up being a 2-run hit. Armbruster had to come out of the game. 1-2 coming. Fastball outside. It's 2-2. The exit velocity on that line drive was 99.8 miles per hour. And it caught Armbruster on the head on a fly. Walked off under his own power. Walked to the clubhouse in center field on his own power. 2-2. Young takes down and in on a sinker. It's a full count.
3: And really hoping the best for Justin. How tough he is to be able to walk to the clubhouse like that and walk off the field without...
2: That's nails.
3: Any help.
2: That is as tough as nails. 3-2 pitch coming from Harper. Outside ball four, and Young draws a leadoff walk to begin the seventh. Flips it back over to the top to Voit. Those are the scariest of injuries in this game. In a game where velocity has taken center stage, pitchers who throw as hard as, essentially as hard as they can, and hitters who are hitting the baseball harder than they've ever hit it before, that's when injuries are at the forefront of being so scary. First pitch to Voit, outside for ball one. Voit is 0-for-1, has walked and scored twice, also has 2 stolen bases. Harper's 27, 17th round pick in 2022, out of Kentucky. Kicks and throws. Called strike on the outside corner on a fastball. It's 1-1. Young leads off first, top 7, nobody out, down 4. Harper comes set. The 1-1 pitch to Voit. Chopped foul off his front foot. Count is 1-2. Harper's last outing was July 25th at Harrisburg. Got a hold. 2 hitless and scoreless innings with a walk. Has gone 5 innings over his last 3 outings. Just 2 hits and a run. 20th outing of the year. He's 0-2 with a 2.82 ERA. The pitch. Fastball called strike 3 on the outside corner. And Voit goes down looking at a fastball in the mid-90s. So the first strikeout for Harper, and there's one out here in the seventh for Chris Suero. Such a frightening comebacker where you don't even watch the ball ricochet into foul territory. You're staring at Armbruster, making sure he's okay. First pitch to Suero is high, ball one. Immediately, Joe Perillo is out of the dugout. Essentially, he was running onto the field while action was still going on in the play. Didn't cross over to fair territory, though, until it was over. Time was called. 1-0 to Suero. Here's the pitch. Launched foul down the right field line. It's 1-1. I'm just so impressed by how quickly Armbruster got up to his feet.

0: just a scary, scary moment. And big props to the Reading crowd as well. Just the ovation they gave Armbruster when he came off the mound.
1: Thoughts and prayers are with Justin Armbruster at this moment. 1-1. Suero fouls it off to the backstop. It's 1-2 with one out. Seventh inning. Young is at first base. Suero is 0-for-3 with three ground outs tonight. Each sport has different injuries that are the ones that make you get the chills. Those are the ones in baseball where you get chills down your spine. 1-2 coming. Called strike three on a fastball inside corner. Suero goes down looking, and it's the second straight strikeout for Daniel Harper, and there's two outs in the seventh with Young at first. Nick LaRusso digs in. He's 0-for-3. Think about football and knee injuries or Achilles or even helmet-to-helmet contact where a guy can go completely unconscious. Basketball, a lot of knee and Achilles injuries. But baseball, it's those comebackers. Baseball's getting hit to the face. First pitch, LaRusso takes low and away. In and out of the glove of the catcher. Rosario picks it up before the warning track behind the plate, and a wild pitch moves Young to second.
0: And the scary part is when you go back on the mound, because in my time playing baseball and calling baseball, there's been a lot of arms. When you get hit like that, the next few games back on the rubber, there is that confidence part of being able to field your position and not having to flinch. That reaction your body has after being hit like that is tough to come back from right away.
1: 1-0 to LaRusso. Way outside to the backstop again. Young advances to third. That's back-to-back wild pitches. And Young goes from first to third with two outs in the seventh. Well, you think about DeAndre Smith, who just came off the IL yesterday after bunting a pitch foul into his face, fractured three bones in his face, and had to go on the IL for almost 2 months. A few years back in 2022, Hayden Sanger was hit by a pitch right in the face. And he had some confidence issues getting back in the box. 2-0 coming. Missed outside. Three balls and no strikes. So to your point, very similar for pitchers, the same way if a hitter got hit by a pitch in the face. The only benefit is that a hitter gets a helmet. 3-0 to LaRusso, two outs in the seventh. The pitch, fastball is outside for ball four, and LaRusso draws a two-out walk. Runners on the corners, Young at third, LaRusso at first for Corey Collins. Down 6-2 in the top of the seventh and two outs.
0: And that was also, you know, very, very tough on the whole entire field of play for the Ponies to keep playing. And then Brian Matuire having to rush out of the bullpen and come out in a blink of an eye with a runner on base.
1: He was able to record the final out on two pitches. First pitch to Collins, low for ball one. Collins has a single and a walk. He's 1-for-2 tonight. Top seven, Ponies trailing Reading 6-2. Two outs, runners on the corners. 1-0 pitch. Collins waves and misses. Sinker at the knees, and the count is 1-1. Russo, Combs, Pond, and Harper. Four pitchers for Reading so far. 21st pitch for Harper. 1-1 coming. Collins grounds it right at the second baseman, Ritter. Takes it to second base. Underhands there. That's in time. 4-6, fielder's choice. Ends the inning, and the Ponies do not score after walking twice. They strand two, and we roll to the bottom of the seventh. Time to stretch here in Reading. Fightins lead 6-2 on the WNBF Rumble Ponies Radio Network.
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2: Arun Escobar leads off bottom of the seventh. We come to you from the William Orban broadcast booth. Binghamton trails Reading 6-2. Escobar on Tunez and Ritter against Brian Matuire. We got the final out of the sixth inning after coming in when Armbruster got hit by a comebacker and had to leave after facing one batter. First pitch, Escobar swings and misses at a fastball. Hawkins went three innings, allowed two runs, three hits, two walks, five Ks in the start. Orellana pitched two scoreless innings, two hits and two Ks. Rodriguez allowed four runs over two-thirds of a frame. 0-1 pitch from Matuire. Chopped foul to the netting behind the plate. It's nothing and two. Armbruster faced one batter, got hit by a comebacker, exited. So no outs recorded, a hit, no runs, no walks, no strikeouts, five pitches, four strikes. And now Matuire facing his second batter. 0-2. Tapped back to the mound slowly. Matuire fields it on the grass, throws to first, way wide. And he throws it off the sidewall in right field. Escobar races for third. He gets there, sliding way ahead of the throw. A nightmare. Rudick had to back that play up from right field. You could not think of anything worse than that. As easy of a comebacker that you can get. It was hit so slowly. Matuire had so much time to make that throw. In fact, the exit velocity was 35 miles per hour. But he threw it away. Here's the first pitch. That's outside. Ball one to Antunes. So Escobar gets to third. It's a three-base error on an E1. Crazy. And the 1-0 pitch. Outside, 2-0 to Antunes. Well, that's the second straight game where a Binghamton pitcher has thrown a comebacker away at first base, and it's led to a disaster. Matuire's pitch is low. It's now 3-0 on Antunes, who's 2-for-3 tonight.
3: That was so similar to Binghamton's last series. Second baseman for Portland, Max Ferguson, routine ground ball, hit about 40 miles per hour, and he chucked it out of play.
2: 3-0 pitch, lined into the net, foul, 3-1.
3: Sometimes those routine plays where you have so much time, like a basketball player on a breakaway layup, seems so routine. Something mentally just gets in the head of the athlete.
2: Runner at third, no outs. 3-1 pitch. Outside, ball four. So an E1 and a walk, and there's runners in the corners. And nobody out with the Ponies down by four in the home half of the seventh. Escobar never broke stride. Was sprinting for third out of the box. Once he saw that ball get thrown away, he went to second, picked up his third base coach, and then went to third. Luke Ritter bats with runners on the corners and nobody out. Has a hit, a walk, and a hit by pitch tonight. Two runs scored. First pitch called, strike on the outer half. It's nothing and one. Matuire is set. The pitch to Ritter. Chopped over to shortstop. Voigt backhands, juggles, throws to second for one. Young throw to first is in time. A double play. It was hit so hard that Voigt and Young were able to turn the 6-4-3 double play. Escobar scores from third. No run batted in for Luke Ritter, though he does push the score to 7-2 with two outs now in the seventh inning.

0: Raider Tello comes up, first pitch, takes a strike at the knees, nothing and one. Tello singled and scored in the sixth inning. He's 1-for-3. 7-2, Reading in front. They've scored 5 over the last 2 innings combined. The pitch, down and away. On a slider, it's 1-1. Game 2 of this 6-game set. Doubleheader Saturday to make up Tuesday's rainout. 1-1 coming. Missed outside, and the count goes to 2-1. Check in on the out-of-town scores. Mets opening up a series with the Miami Marlins at Citi Field. Nolan McClain got the start tonight. 2-1 coming. Outside, 3-1. He has allowed 1 run over 5. 4 hits, 2 walks, 4 strikeouts. Facing Yuri Perez. And the Mets are trailing 1-0. After they lost yesterday in game 2 of the doubleheader, 1-0. 3-1 from Matuire. Swung on and missed on a slider, 3-2. Kyle Stowers hit the solo shot off McClain in the 4th inning. The Mets do not have a hit yet, as Yuri Perez is throwing a no-hitter through 4 2/3. Binghamton trails Reading 7-2, home half of the 7th with 2 outs. Payoff pitch, 3-2. Curveball drops in right over the plate for strike 3. Tello goes down looking, and Matuire gets out of it, having allowed just the 1 run on an error, a walk, and none left. No hits in the inning. It's unearned against Matuire. We roll on to the 8th inning. The Ponies are trailing the Fightins by 5 on the WNBF Rumble Ponies Radio Network.
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5: It's all Reading on this Thursday night from First Energy Stadium. Fightin' Phil 7, Rumble Ponies 2. Jose Ramos, JT Schwartz, Matt Rudick due up, and the right-hander Daniel Harper. His second inning of work out of the pen for Reading. He struck out 2 in the 7th, but 1 runner on via a walk. Ramos 0 for 3, righty on righty. First pitch, fastball taken for a strike. Harper, the 27-year-old, 5 innings, 2 hits, 1 earned run over his last 3 appearances out of the pen for Reading. It's 0-1 to Ramos. Fastball up and away. Reading got one more run in the home half of the 7th inning. Brian Matuire, Binghamton's right-hander, had a ground ball right back at him. Ground ball that was hit off the bat of Escobar, and he threw it into right field. A 3-base error as Ramos slams one to center. Leon heads back. He's at the track. Leon leaps, and he makes the catch against the wall. Man, how about it? Pedro Leon robbed Jose Ramos of extra base hits, and it's the first out of the frame. Tufte had a home run to dead center field from First Energy Stadium. That Redner's Event Center that we've talked about, the brick building in center, you got to hit it to the second deck over the yellow lining for a home run. So that would have only been extra base hits off that second level of billboards. It had the distance to be a home run. That was just a singular wall, but it's double decker there in right center. One away. Here's the lefty, JT Schwartz. First pitch, Schwartz lines it foul off the netting. JT's reached base once, has two lineouts tonight. Binghamton being two hit after having 36 hits over their last three games entering tonight. 0-1. Schwartz lines it in the gap in left center, brings it on Tunez. Left fielder makes the catch. Kept his balance. Schwartz had it off the end of the bat, and there's two away. Fly out for Ramos, line out for Schwartz, and Daniel Harper at 26 pitches looks to get through the lefty, Matt Rudick. Redding tonight, Luke Russo, the starter, four innings of one earned ball. Harper sets from the stretch with nobody on. First pitch is a fastball away for ball one. Aaron Combs, an inning, a run, not earned. Wenwei Pan went an inning scoreless with one walk, and Harper looking to get for two. He sets middle of the rubber and rocks the front foot. 1-0. Rudick holds off on a fastball away. It's 2-0. Binghamton scored first for the second straight game. Mitch Voigt led off with a walk at his first double-A stolen base and scored on a balk from Russo. That's one of Binghamton's two runs, 2-0. Fastball in the attic. Both runs that Binghamton has scored have not been off hits. A balk and an E9 from Heredia in right field off a fly ball from LaRusso. 3-0 with two outs. Harper throws. Fastball is a strike on the outer half. Count is 3-1. Rudick has reached base twice. A walk in the second. Fielder's choice in the sixth. Here's Harper's 3-1. Rudick slams it deep down the left field line, but that will hook foul into the corner. Out of play. And found the seats. So Binghamton clobbered the baseball last weekend, showed it last night, and now the offense back down to earth. Harper looks for a 1-2-3. Payoff pitch, Rudick fouls it back. Carlos Guzman, Binghamton's right-hander, is warming up in the pen. He could likely get the ball in the bottom half of the eighth inning. Harper stands tall as six on the pitch clock facing Rudick. Another payoff pitch. Rudick slams it deep in the air to left. It sends on to his back at the track. It's off the top of the wall. Rolls back into left field in front of Antunes. And Rudick will stroll into second base with a two-out double. Rudick's 10th double of the year. He just missed his fourth home run off the very top of the wall in straightaway left field. Hit it 92 off the bat, 333 feet. And it's a two-out base runner for Binghamton. Great rebound there from Antunes when it came off the wall, sprinting back in left field to stop Rudick from getting three. Brings up the lefty, Vincent Perozzo, in search of his first hit tonight. First pitch, Perozzo chops it at the first baseman, Benelis. Ranges to his right, flips to Harper, and it ends the frame. One hit, no runs. Harper allows one hit and two base runners over two innings of work. We head to bottom eight from First Energy Stadium. It's the Fightin' Phil 7, Rumble Ponies 2 on the WNBF Rumble Ponies Radio Network.
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4: Right-hander Carlos Guzman brought you back. He takes the rubber. Guillermo Rosario, the nine-hitter for Reading, steps in to 7-2, fighting Phil's lead. They're in bottom eight. Rosario had the two-run shot back in the second. Those were the first two runs for the Fighting Phils. First pitch from Guzman, called strike. With Matt Levine to my right, Cam Manna with you. How about our producer and Ryan Farrow? Heard us for a split second talking about Carlos Guzman warming up. And brings it back on the rejoin. Great rejoin there from Guzman. 0-1. Swung on and missed from Rosario. Carlos Guzman pitched for Team Venezuela in the World Baseball Classic. So awesome doing these rejoins with some of the Latin players and them doing it in English, how we're able to be bilingual. 0-2 pitch. Rosario slams it foul first base side. And Carlos Guzman doing a very good job in English there on the rejoin. We have one with Douglas Orellana and one with Jose Ramos that Ramos did in Spanish, Binghamton center fielder. No balls, two strikes. Guzman from the stretch, the pitch. Rosario gets jammed. First base side foul territory. Schwartz is over, and it's off the top of the second dugout. That's sweet level first base side. Foul ball. What an offseason it was for Guzman. First WBC championship for Team Venezuela, taking down Team USA. And what a run it was for that group. Guzman set, stands tall. High leg kick is 0-2. Rosario broken bat to right. Brings in Rudick. Rudick makes the catch as the bat shattered. Few pieces up the third base line. Barrel of the bat, first base side. Rosario goes down, and it brings up the leadoff man in Brian Rincon. So unless Binghamton can make a miraculous comeback in the top half of the ninth inning, Ponies will fall 0-2 so far in this series. They'll pick up their 62nd loss and their 20th here of the second half. Rincon is 0-for-4, switch hitter batting left here against Guzman. First pitch is up and inside for ball one. Rincon, a strikeout, two pop-ups, and a ground ball tonight. 1-0 pitch. Call a strike on a changeup on the outer half. For Guzman, he has not allowed an earned run in 11 of his last 13. Scoreless over his last two. And with a save in that stretch last week against Portland. 1-1. Rincon skies it in the air to left, shallow. Brings Perozzo in towards the line. Perozzo sprints and makes the catch just over his left shoulder for the second out. Long run for Perozzo. Sprinted diagonally in left field and made the catch. Guzman looking for a 1-2-3. Brian Matuire went an inning and

0: third. No hits, one run. It was not earned on a walk and a strikeout. There's Pedro Leon. Has reached base twice, the right-handed bat. Takes the first pitch fastball away for ball one. 8 hits tonight for Redding on 7 runs and a 2-run home run. They scored 4 in the home half of the 6th inning. It was Monsets delivers. Leon shops at third base side and foul. 3 hits in that inning, but it was one hit that brought in 2 runs. The other 2 runs on a walk and a wild pitch. Those were all earned to Gabby Rodriguez. Justin Armbruster was hit in the head. And hoping the best for Justin, who came off the mound on his own strength. Guzman sets to the righty Leon, the pitch. Breaking the ball is inside. Count is 2-1. Ponies tomorrow back in action at 7 o'clock. RJ Gordon against Gage Wood. Fun pitching matchup. 2-1 pitch. Swung through from Leon. Count is 2-2.
1: Wood is the Phillies' top prospect.
0: Gage Wood 0-1, a 3.86 ERA. RJ Gordon, 6.4 ERA, but Gordon pitched very well during the early days of July. Here's Guzman's 2-2 to Leon. Swings through a fastball elevated for strike 3. Guzman throws a perfect 8th with a strikeout, and it sends us to the 9th inning here from First Energy Stadium. Ponies trailing by 5, looking for the comeback on the WNBF Rumble Ponies Radio Network.
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1: New pitcher for Redding, William Orban Insurance pitching change. The righty Christian McGowan comes in, 26-year-old from Denison, Texas. 7th-round pick in 2021 out of Eastern Oklahoma State Junior College. McGowan, the righty. 25th appearance, 0-0, 4.28 ERA. Binghamton down 5 and down to their final 3 outs. Wyatt Young leads off, first pitch. Young takes at the knees, a strike, nothing and 1. Young and then the top of the order, Voit and Suero to follow. Young so far tonight is 1-for-2 with a single and a walk. Binghamton has 2 runs on just 3 hits tonight. Neither run scored on a hit. Here comes the pinch, and Young lofts it foul, third base side into the seats. It's nothing and 2. Mitch Voit scored both runs, one on a balk and one on an error. Luke Russo went 4 innings, allowed a run. Aaron Combs went a scoreless, or an inning where he allowed a run but not earned. Wenhui Pong went a scoreless frame as the pitch to Young is called strike three at the knees. First strikeout for McGowan. There's one down in the ninth. Harper went two scoreless, a hit, two walks, two strikeouts through 34 pitches, 19 strikes. Back to the top of the order, Mitch Voigt comes up. Ponies down five, two outs to play, down 7-2. Voigt's 0 for 2 with two walks and two runs. Two stolen bases as well. Here comes the first pitch from Christian McGowan. Voigt hammers it to deep center field. Leon goes back towards the track, gets there to make the catch. And his momentum takes him right to the base of the wall in center. Voigt gave it a ride. That's some of the best contact we've seen all night. But it's a fly out to center, and it's the second out of this ninth inning. Binghamton is down to its final out. Chris Suero comes up 0 for 4. Binghamton will drop its second straight game to Reading to open the series. First pitch, Suero takes it high for ball one. Reading 7 runs, 8 hits, 1 error. Binghamton 2 runs, 3 hits, 2 errors. Just a rough game. One they'll look to tomorrow to turn the page on. 1-0 coming. Suero checked the swing, didn't go. Count is 2 balls, no strikes. ...2-0 coming from McGowan. Down low and away. The count is 3-0. Suero in danger of snapping his 15-game on-base streak here, as he's 0 for 4 so far tonight. ...3-0 pitch. Takes a strike. Now it's 3-1, so in a hitter's count, does he extend his on-base streak, or will it come to an end? Two outs, top nine. Binghamton trailing 7-2. McGowan's 3-1. Up and in, ball four, and Suero walks in his fifth plate appearance of the night to extend his on-base streak to 16 games. 0 for 4 with a walk, but that'll do it. As Nick LaRusso comes up, he's 0 for 3 with a walk tonight.
6: Suero has mentioned really, you know, with the walks this year and where the power was, trying to make a lot of adjustments on his swing, not happy with where it is right now, but has still found a way to get on base.
1: A lot of walks. Pitch to LaRusso's chopped left side. Third baseman backs up. Escobar has it. Slings it across. That's in time. And Reading wins 7-2 on this Wednesday, Thursday night from First Energy Stadium. 7-2 the final. Binghamton took the lead 1-0 in the first. Reading grabbed the lead back in the bottom of the second. Binghamton tied it in the fifth. And Reading went on to score 4 in the sixth and 1 in the seventh to win this game 7-2. The Fighters have taken each of the first 2 games in this series. They lead the series 2-0. And the Ponies with no hits and 1 left in that ninth inning. Binghamton's now 9-20 in the second half, 36-62 overall. And Reading in first place by 9 games on Binghamton, 18-11 and 48-50 overall. When we come back, we'll take you through the highlights of this one and recap it for you on our post-game show, powered by Marabito Energy Products. And that's all next on the WNBF Rumble Ponies Radio Network.
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1: Back here at First Energy Stadium in Reading, Pennsylvania, where Binghamton fell to Reading tonight by a final score of 7-2. Let's take you through the highlights of this one and recap it for you. And Binghamton took the lead in the first inning, but ultimately it was a 5-run sixth and seventh combined. 4 runs in the sixth, 1 in the 7th for Reading that pushed him across. But here's how Binghamton scored in that first inning. Mitch Voigt led off with a walk against Luke Russo. And then he stole second base. We'll play his first double-A stolen base for you. Out of the stretch, first pitch. Voigt runs. Pitch is a called strike. Throw down to second. Voigt dives right under the tag. He is safe from the tag from Luke Ritter. Mitch Voigt has his first double-A stolen base. He's in scoring position after a leadoff walk with nobody out in the first inning. Voigt got to third on a wild pitch and then scored on a balk, which helped Binghamton take a 1-0 lead. In the bottom of the first, Dakota Hawkins started, and he gave up a one-out single to Pedro Leon, but Leon would later try to steal the bag at second, and Chris Suero threw him out. So here's the pitch. Leon runs. Pitches inside. Suero, a strike to second. They got him! An attack from the second baseman, Young. Leon is out, caught stealing. 2-4 on a laser from Chris Suero. That is what they call a dot. So after one inning, it was 1-0 Binghamton. Hawkins stranded the bases loaded and went into the second. Binghamton did not score against Russo. Luke Ritter was hit by a pitch in the bottom of the second. Two batters later, Guillermo Rosario, in his first game at the double-A level, his first game above single-A, goes deep for a 2-run shot. 1-1 pitch, crushed, deep in the air to left center field towards the video board, and it is out of here. A 2-run home run for the 21-year-old Guillermo Rosario in his first plate appearance above single A. A moonshot to left center, into the Reading bullpen, in front of the video board, and the 2-run home run for the 9-batter Rosario puts the Fightins ahead 2-1 in the bottom of the second inning. Unbelievable that Rosario did that, and it was 2-1 Reading after two innings. Hawkins ended up finishing 2 runs over 3 with 5 Ks in the start, and Binghamton would eventually score again in the top of the fifth. Mitch Voigt walked with one out in the inning, stole second base, and then with 2 outs in the frame, Nick LaRusso hit a fly ball to right with the rain coming down, and it was very windy at the time. Voigt was able to come home to score to tie the game. Here comes the pitch. LaRusso hits it in the air. Wynn takes it all the way to right field. That was ticketed from center. And the right fielder, Heredia, dropped the ball. He had trouble with it. It's fair. Voigt scores standing from third, and LaRusso's in at second. And Binghamton ties the game 2-2. Weather plays a part in that, certainly. Drop fly ball. 2-2 game. Douglas Orellana pitched a scoreless fourth and fifth for Binghamton. 2 scoreless innings out of the pen with 2 hits, no walks, and 2 strikeouts. Then, in the sixth, Binghamton did not score. Luke Russo started, allowed 1 over 4. In the fifth, Aaron Combs had a scoreless inning, allowed 1 unearned run. Wenhu Pan pitched the sixth inning scoreless. He ends up getting the win. But in the bottom of the sixth, things started to unravel for Binghamton against Gabby Rodriguez. He allowed a hit, a walk, a hit, an RBI walk to Guillermo Rosario, which made it 3-2 Reading. 2 outs were recorded. He exited the game. Justin Armbruster came in with 2 outs and 2 on. Ryland Heredia hit a line drive comebacker off of Armbruster's head, 99.8 on the exit velocity. And Two runs scored on that. Armbruster got off under his own power, got up to his feet, walked off, came out of the game, walked to the clubhouse. Brian Matwire came in, got the final out of the sixth, but four runs came across in that inning. One on a wild pitch, one on a walk, and two on that single off of Armbruster. Thoughts and prayers with Justin Armbruster as we speak. Hope he's okay. Then in the seventh against Matwire, Escobar reached on an error. Bad throw from Matwire on a comebacker. And then Luke Ritter hit into a double play, which eventually scored Escobar, who got all the way to third on that throw that went wide. So it was 7-2 after seven innings. The other relievers for Binghamton, after Matwire went an inning and a third, one unearned run, one walk, one K. Then Guzman pitched a 1-2-3 eighth. And for Reading, Daniel Harper pitched two scoreless innings after Pond went the scoreless sixth. Harper got the seventh and eighth, and the McGowan had a scoreless ninth inning, and the Ponies had a walk from Suero to extend his 16-game on-base streak in the ninth, but he was stranded, and the Ponies did not score. So the final score, Reading wins 7-2, seven runs, eight hits, one error, and seven left. Binghamton had two runs, three hits, two errors, 10 left on. The winning pitcher tonight, Wenwei Pan, is 1-0. Gabriel Rodriguez goes to 3-2 with a loss. Time of the game was 2 hours, 48 minutes, played in front of just under 8,000 fans. 7,994 enter the turnstiles here at First Energy Stadium tonight. So Binghamton falls to 9-20 in the second half, 36-62 overall, and Reading is now 18-11. 48-50, and Binghamton is nine games out of first place in the Northeast Division. When we come back, we'll take you through the out-of-town scores on our post-game show, which is powered by Morabito Energy Products, and that's all next on the WNBF Rumble Ponies Radio Network.
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1: Welcome back to Reading. Binghamton falls 7-2 tonight and have dropped the first two games of the series. This is the Rumble Ponies postgame show brought to you by Morabito Energy Products. So the Mets are up 2-1 now on Miami in the series opener at Citi Field. Two-run sixth inning for New York against Yuri Perez. And Nolan McLean has thrown six innings, one run, five Ks. The one run was a Kyle Stowers home run. The Mets scored on a Francisco Lindor RBI hit, and Luis Robert Jr. drove in a run on an error. Around the Mets affiliates, AAA Syracuse played a doubleheader. Jack Weininger took the loss in game one, 6-1 the final against Rochester. The S-Mets win game two, 2-0. Jonah Tong gets the win. Much better start for Tong. Five scoreless innings, two hits, two walks, seven strikeouts in the victory. And the S-Mets win that one 2-0. Christian Arroyo hit a home run for Syracuse in game two. Brooklyn beats Winston-Salem 8-1 at home on Coney Island. Jacob Reimer continues his rehab assignment from a groin injury with AAA Syracuse. Hit a solo home run tonight. Second home run on his rehab assignment. He now has eight on the year. Diverson Gutierrez homered for the second straight game. A three-run shot again. And in low A, Dunedin beats St. Lucie 6-3. St. Lucie playing on the road. Around the Eastern League, Somerset beat Richmond at home 4-2. Erie beat Akron at home 9-2. Portland wins at home 5-4. Altoona and Chesapeake played a football game. 14-10 the final. Altoona wins it at home. And Hartford is on top of New Hampshire 10-5 at home in the top of the ninth. So could be a home steal and a home sweep tonight in the Eastern League if that game goes final. But in our game, Reading wins 7-2, and Binghamton drops the first two games of this series. Our next broadcast of Rumble Ponies Baseball is tomorrow night, Friday, final game of July here in Reading. 7 o'clock first pitch. R.J. Gordon, the Mets' number 30 prospect, gets the ball against one of baseball's top 50 prospects in the right-hander, Gage Wood, the Phillies' top prospect, goes for Reading. 7 o'clock first pitch, 6:45 on the NYCM Insurance pregame show. That'll do it tonight for my broadcast partner, Cam Manna, our producer, Ryan Farrow. I'm Matt Levine saying good night from Reading, and you heard it all right here on the WNBF Rumble Ponies Radio Network.
7: 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Insurance, Saul Stern, the Miller Auto Team, Traditions at the Glen, Bowman Lumber, Courtyard by Marriott, New York Army National Guard, Orban Insurance, Labatt, Ford Hill Country Club, ANC Heating and Air Conditioning, National Guard, National Baseball Hall of Fame, Mirabidol, Little Venice, Bally's, Excellus Blue Cross Blue Shield, and Gallagher and Baker. 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
11: Vessel in the Caspian Sea. This was done while Mr. Zelensky was visiting Washington, with Mr. Netanyahu also visiting Washington, and both men seeking and granted meetings with the President of the United States. The consequence of this is the headlines, two wars become one. What I also observed, however, is that the world's demand for refined oil products, not the crude oil barrel, but what you make of it. You have choices, kerosene, diesel, aviation fuel, and more. The refineries that can take crude oil and turn out those products that we need are running at full capacity in the U.S. and are very limited in Russia, so that Russia no longer sells diesel overseas, though it's a money winner. And other parts of the world where the refineries are running full up to supply the needs of the planet. Anatole, what it appears to be is two wars become one, and that one war is a burden for the planet that is not now obvious that we can survive. How do you measure the fact that these stories have gotten together? Was it inevitable or is it a freak? Good day to you.
12: Well, it's been clear from the beginning, obviously, that Ukraine wants to draw America into a direct confrontation with Russia. The Iran war gives Ukraine a new opportunity to do that, which they're trying to exploit, obviously, to the full. By attacking Iranian targets, you know, trading with Russia. This is very dangerous, however, because on the one hand, as you've just said, John, this begins to threaten global energy supplies of refined products. And secondly, because Russia's aid to Iran so far has been limited. I mean, it's believed that the Russians have given some targeting information. But there must be a real fear that if this war really becomes one and the Russians start fully supporting Iranian targeting, the way, frankly, that the West has done Ukrainian targeting against Russia, that Iranian missiles and drones will become a great deal more effective. And of course, Russia would have a certain interest in this because the more that global energy supplies are strangled, the more pressure there will be that, as you know, we're beginning to see in Europe, to try to force an end to the Ukraine war in order to restore full supplies of Russian energy. So I think the Ukrainians are running quite a risk in doing this.
11: Additional twists of the in the road. The attacks on refineries and oil apparatus in Russia continue, but an unusual attack these last days, striking at what is called Wildberries, which I am told is an Amazon equivalent in Russia, striking six of them the last time I saw the report, six large distribution centers, damaging and sometimes ending small business in Russia. The product is gone, and that much of it was borrowed money that produced these warehouses full of goods, and the banking now can't cover that. So what we have here is Ukraine making war directly on the middle class, the well-to-do middle class in Russia. That is extraordinary, but at the same time, we're told by the Russian Central Bank that it's approaching zero growth. In other words, a recession is imminent or could be. All of this adds up to Ukraine using that long-range drone not only to damage the fuel supplies but to undermine Russian credibility. Is that effective, or does it mean that the war is going to take another nasty turn?
12: We'll have to see. I mean, you know, it's very understandable that Ukraine should seek to, you know, undermine Russian public support for the Putin administration and for the war. But there is no evidence historically that this kind of thing actually undermines the will of a population to go on fighting. If regime authority is strong enough, which obviously in Russia so far it has been, you know, we should remember that the Russians have been inflicting far greater damage on Ukraine for 4 years now without, you know, Ukrainian support for the war cracking. Although, you know, there is increasing war weariness in both countries. The risk is, of course, that the Russians will become, you know, even more unconstrained in their attacks on Ukraine. I mean, for example, so far they have not attacked Ukrainian passenger trains. I traveled by train in Ukraine without ever feeling threatened. They could begin to do that, with obviously hideous consequences for the civilian population. But I mean, I think, you know, the lesson for all of us is that it really is time to try to bring these two wars to an end. Because, I mean, but first and foremost, the Iran war, because, you know, none of this threat to global refined energy supplies would be happening, or very little of it. I mean, of course, the Ukraine war did damage it, but the really severe damage has obviously come from this completely unnecessary and gratuitous US-Israeli attack on Iran. And, you know, to get out of that is not the responsibility of Russia, it's the responsibility of the Trump administration.
11: Let's go to Kyiv. We've had news that Zelensky, before he traveled to Washington, not only fired his defense minister, Mr. Fedorov, but fired his command, his general-in-chief, Sirsky, replacing him with a lesser general of unknown origins. But in any event, it would appear that Kyiv is either unstable or Zelensky needs an endorsement in some fashion from his own people. He has done this before, I understand. And I don't know whether it damages their war fighting, but it certainly does suggest that this is not the will of the people. This is Zelensky acting pretty much as a dictator.
12: Well, you know, on the other hand, it must be said that the public protests against the sacking of Fyodorov also forced him to sack Sirsky. So, you know, there is still a certain responsiveness to public opinion. But yes, I mean, this certainly shows increasing splits within the Kyiv administration and increasing doubts on behalf of the population, especially, of course, when it comes to accusations of corruption. in Kiev. The appointment of the new commander of the Ukrainian army, I think, is quite a good move. He's much younger. He has a very good fighting record. So I don't think that in itself that will weaken Zelensky. But the perception, you know, really fueled by Fyodorov's replacement or dismissal, that the armed forces have been trying to cover up their own corruption, or at least not the armed forces as a whole, but the generals, that is very damaging.
11: Yes, now remember, two wars have become one, so we're slipping here over barriers, but the barriers might not exist anymore. There are four powers here for the Russian side. There's Russia, there's Tehran, there's Beijing, and there's Pyongyang, all in some fashion exchanging equipment or hardware or their arsenals. Is that something that is significant, that four powers are working together, Moscow to Tehran, North Korea to Ukraine, to Russia to fight in Ukraine, and there's talk of another 30,000 coming from North Korea soon enough. And Beijing now, reported by Reuters, sending man pads across Pakistan, perhaps, in some fashion, into Iran to fight with the Americans. It begins to look like a global war, not against refined products, but between states. Am I exaggerating?
12: Well, so far, it's still a proxy war. You know, you have to remember that, you know, America and Europe have been, you know, not just supplying weapons, but actually targeting with intelligence targets deep within Russia, without this turning into a direct war with Russia. So this kind of proxy war can go on, you know, for a long time. I mean, so far, the striking thing on part of the Chinese has been how little help, actually, they've given to Russia and Iran, despite, of course, the deep hostility to the United States in China. When I was last in China, Chinese both officials and people in think tanks were very, very anxious to stress that, you know, they are not allies of Russia and Iran. You know, they don't deny that they are trading with them. But, you know, as a Russian retired official said to me once, don't forget that if we were really to help Russia, Russia would win the Ukraine war within 3 months. And that's also true, you know, of the Iran war. So, you know, undoubtedly the Chinese are giving a certain amount of help, but we need to be very conscious that they could give much, much more with absolutely disastrous results. I mean, if the Chinese and the Russians were really helping the Iranians in the way that we've helped the Ukrainians, it would be a disaster for the United States.
11: Great Britain has a new prime minister, but an old problem, overtaxation. 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

0: I'm John Batchelor, and Anatole Levin is my colleague, and he helps me understand British politics. So I ask for his help because he's been traveling in Europe again, absorbing the ironies that I miss out on reading it in the newspapers. There's a new prime minister, and the Labour government seems to be reorganizing itself. I cannot tell at this point because the emphasis is on taxes. Is it a new day, Anatole? Is Andy Burnham what the Labour Party needed to move forward with policies and not just bickering?
1: Well, he's their last chance is the thing. Under Starmer, it looked as if the Labour Party was heading for annihilation. Burnham has, for the moment, saved them from that. His actual policies so far are very vague. He has not formulated them. Just as Starmer gained power by being the alternative to the completely discredited Conservatives, so Burnham has come to power as the alternative to the completely discredited Starmer. But we still have to see what he will actually do. And the problem is that the money is very tight. Now, he has tried to bring forward, well, he has brought forward to next year, a report, for example, on how

0: We cannot afford to go on the way we are. We have to pay more. We have to sacrifice more. And, of course, we will have to see if first the Labour Party and then the British public will accept this. But if they don't, Britain, you know, is simply running itself deeper and deeper into what will ultimately, I mean, in the not ultimately, I mean, in the foreseeable future, be an unsustainable situation. And Britain, unlike America, does not have the dollar. It can't simply print money to raise more debt. I mean, it could 120 years ago, but we're not living 120 years ago.
1: Would an election help Mr. Burnham's task?
0: Risky. I think that my own judgment would be that this is advisable. His predecessor, well, one of his predecessors, Gordon Brown, refused to do this when he succeeded Tony Blair, and Labour suffered very badly as a result. But if Burnham is going to do this and gain a mandate for himself, he has to do it now, when he is fresh, when he has a honeymoon period, and when just at the moment Nigel Farage and Reform are particularly weak because of the corruption allegations against Farage. So if Burnham is going to do this, he has to bite the bullet and do it now. If he leaves it for 6 months, it could very easily be too late for him.
1: And one more question that comes again and again. North Sea has profit in it. Natural gas has profit in it. Is Burnham ready to step away from net zero?
0: I think he's going to have to, frankly. I mean, on the other hand, of course, you know, Europe, as you will have seen, is suffering a dreadful heat wave as a result of climate change, with appalling wildfires in several different countries. So, I mean, the arguments for the world in general and Europe in general still, you know, to combat climate change are more and more and more obvious. But on the other hand, Britain desperately needs the energy and the money. So I think he will have no choice in the matter.
1: Anatole Levin of the Quincy Institute for Responsible Statecraft. He directs the Eurasia Program. I'm John Batchelor.

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1: Jason, what do you think, how important are communication skills and being able to show that confidence of communicating with someone?
3: I think that's paramount, specifically in my industry. Communication is the key to getting a job done in my field. I also think that it's the key to getting things done in your personal life and personal relationships. I would beg all of you to go out into the world and be yourselves just as you are.
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0: I'm John Batchelor, Hotel Mars, Episode N. David Livingston, Dr. Space, my colleague and co-host and co-pilot, and we're off in pursuit of the mysteries of black holes. Salvatore Vitale, professor at MIT, and third-year PhD student, Kaylin Plunkett, have presented information in Physics Reviews, place, Physical Review, that they have determined something fresh and revolutionary and logical about black holes. They're not all by themselves. They're not lonely monsters. They merge. And when they merge, they reveal secrets that were heretofore assumed but not proved till now. Salvatore and Kaylin, congratulations. Your publication is helpful, but I need some fundamentals because I always have to remind myself, what is a black hole? What happens to it? And what is it about gravitational waves that gives you insight into black holes? First, Professor, what is a working definition of a black hole that you're in pursuit of? Good day to you.
1: Thank you for having us here. And so I think for today we can use the following definition. A black hole, it's a region of space-time where the curvature it's so high that even light cannot escape. And the standard way you would create such a black hole, for example, it's when a massive star runs out of nuclear fuel and, you know, most of the material collapses. And so you have a very high amount of mass in a very small volume, which is kind of the triggering mechanism for creating a black hole. And so that's what most people think about when you think about a black hole and the way you would create it. I think part of what we will talk about today is the idea that you can form black holes in other ways, and one of them is by colliding smaller black holes to get a slightly larger black hole.
0: Yes, we now have not a single black hole, but merging black holes and something called hierarchical merging. Kaylin, what is hierarchical merging, even if I don't entirely understand? I'm trying to picture this. What does it look like?
2: If the idea here is that you're taking black holes and merging them together sequentially over and over again. So a first step, you might take two black holes, each of which were formed from this stellar collapse pathway. And for whatever reason, through a variety of mechanisms, you can bring them close enough together that they crash into each other and become a single black hole. And then this hierarchical aspect of it is that now this black hole was formed from a previous merger of two ones. And now you're going to take another black hole, and somehow they get close to each other and merge again. And the idea is that you can potentially repeat that process ad infinitum, take more black holes and repeatedly smash them together and produce ever larger black holes.
0: Do you get bigger when you put two together, or do they have a limit to their size because nothing escapes them?
2: They do get larger. It's not completely the sum of the two individual black hole masses because they emit energy when they crash into each other. And the energy that they emit is precisely the gravitational wave radiation that we are then able to detect on Earth that tells us these two black holes somewhere in the universe have crashed into each other.
0: Wonderful. David, you have a question for our guides on black holes.
3: Good morning to you both. Since they're hierarchical, is there a pecking order or a priority? Like, this black hole is at the top of the list and the one it's colliding with is below that, or vice versa or something? How do you come up with hierarchical without some sort of pecking order, or this one is primary, this one is secondary?
2: The hierarchy comes from the masses. In order to have these black holes merging together repeatedly, you typically need to be in what we call a dense stellar cluster, or some sort of dense environment where there's a lot of stars and a lot of black holes roaming around. And what happens is that the heaviest of those sink to the center. Just like a heavy object in a pool is going to fall to the bottom, the heaviest stars and black holes are going to sink to the middle of this cluster where there's a lot of black holes. And so we get a hierarchy where the typically the largest objects are going to be in the middle and in the densest part and merging first. And subsequently, these smaller ones are sinking there and merging into these larger black holes.
0: Professor, you used the LIGO, the Virgo, and the Kagra observatories, gravitational waves, and you identified 155 pairs of binary black holes. Binary black holes, I picture it just like a binary asteroid. Is that correct? One's going around the other.
1: It's pretty much like, you know, the Earth-Moon or Earth-Sun system. You have two objects orbiting around a common center of mass.
0: And what? Why did you identify those 155 pairs? What did you learn from them?
1: So why? It's because they passed through Earth over the last few years. And what these LIGO and Virgo and Kager observatories do is they reveal the passage of these very incredibly teeny wiggles in space-time that we call gravitational waves. And so this happened over time, over the last 10 years. That's, when we have collected this data. Then from each individual, you know, wiggle in your detector, you can, measure the property of that particular pair of, objects that collided. You know, what were the masses? How far were they? Were they that direction of the sky or the other direction of the sky? Were they rotating or spinning or not? And so on and so forth. So each of them, each wiggle give you specific information about each source. But then you can combine all of the 100 plus sources together and try to learn something about the underlying properties of the population or populations that these black holes come from. In other words, where were they generated? Do they come most likely from galaxies like the Milky Way, just of course much farther away, or do they come preferentially from these clusters that Kaelin was talking about, or something else?
0: Kaelin, the piece that you published in Physical Review says that you found 14% of black holes that are merging to be second generation black holes. How did you do that using gravity waves? What does it look like?
2: One of the most distinguishing features of these second generation black holes is that we expect them to be really rapidly spinning. There's essentially, regardless of the initial conditions of what the first two black holes look like, once you merge them together, they characteristically have a spin that's about 70% of the maximum possible spin a black hole could have. And along with some other characteristics that we typically expect these, if we have a second generation black hole merging with a first generation one, we expect it to be roughly twice the size of the smaller black hole. We can search for signatures of that sort of those really high spins and this mass asymmetry in the data. We can filter through these really messy and complex noisy data sets and say, does there seem to be a population, a subset of these black holes that are consistent with being really rapidly spinning and have this mass asymmetry that's telling us that maybe they came from this previous merger pathway instead of directly from stellar collapse.
0: So two are merging and you identify one of them as likely to be a second generation. Wasn't born of a black hole, it was born of a previous black hole.
2: Yes, previous pair of black holes.
1: Yeah.
0: And what does it look like when they merge? Just one big black hole?
2: Pretty much. It's hard to visualize it because they're not, we can't directly see black holes, but we have two of these space-time horizons that are, combining into one. And there's some deforming and wiggling that happens after it, right after they merge, but eventually it settles down to just become one single larger spinning black hole.
0: David, you have a question.
3: Are all three observatories gravity wave observatories, or is just LIGO gravity wave? And since the black holes used to be living stars, is there anything in astronomy or astrophysics that shows that living stars collided?
1: So let me start from the top. All the three observatories, in fact, there are four, because LIGO is made of two observatories, one in Washington State and one in Louisiana. And then Virgo is in Europe and Kagra is in Japan. So they are all gravitational wave observatories. They are all based on the idea of interferometry. And the main difference is the size. The two LIGOs are 4 kilometers by 4 kilometers. Virgo and Kagra are 3 by 3, but they operate under the same general principles. And as of now, LIGO and Virgo have been collecting mostly the data. Kagra is a bit behind because they started a bit later. The second part of the question was about merging stars. And I think, there is evidence that stars, can merge. In fact, it's one of the possible ways which you can create very massive black holes that would be otherwise hard to form. And of course, that evidence has been collected with like traditional electromagnetic based telescope, not by us with the gravitational waves.
0: Kaelin, there's a gigantic black hole. Gigantic, it's inadequate. It's a really big black hole at the center of the Milky Way. Is that a product of these merger processes over billions of years? Is that where it gets big?
2: We don't know. I would say that's one of the biggest outstanding mysteries in all of astrophysics, is how do you get these supermassive black holes in the centers of most galaxies to be as big as they are? Now, this hierarchical merging process that we are finding evidence of with gravitational wave data is likely too slow to produce billion black holes that are billions of solar masses that as early in the universe as we're seeing them occur. And so it's one possibility, is one way of building up the millions of solar masses of black hole. But how we get to the billions that we are seeing in the early universe, you probably need to go to alternate theories to understand where those came from.
0: David, you have a question.
3: If we had real spaceflight travel, go anywhere, no matter orbits, anything, just like Starship, like a Star Trek, would it be possible for a spaceship to inadvertently get too close to a black hole and never get out again? Is that even remotely a possibility?
1: You mean traveling at the speeds that we know how to travel now? No, there are no black holes that are close enough to reach, you know, in a few lifetimes, I would say, or in several lifetimes.
0: I'm compelled to say that Webb is giving us a lot of mysteries, and amateurs like us go, huh, all right, I think that they've seen something that they think are primary black holes or early black holes, very early, something like it. That consistent, that same physics that you've described here in, 13 billion plus of

0: universe. That same physics was available at the beginning is the assumption, correct?
1: Yes, there are. So there are a couple of important points. So very early in the universe, stars back then were pretty different from stars today. And Karin has done work on that, so she can say way more. And so the black holes they may have left behind might have been different than the one we see today, mainly in such that it may have been more massive. But still, you know, hundreds of solar masses, not millions or billions. So that's one possible difference. The other one is that some theorists, including Hawking, back in the 70s, have theorized that the Big Bang itself may have created the black holes. So those are called primordial black holes. They don't come from stars. They just come from the very energy of the Big Bang itself, right? And for those latter black holes, we don't have any evidence. So far, they only exist in theory, but it's something that, you know, if it's out there in the very high redshift universe, we may go after either with telescopes, although that would be very hard, or with gravitational wave detectors.
0: We're speaking with Salvatore Vitale and Kaelin Plunkett of MIT, working on their revelations of merging black holes, having an earlier generation where they did not come from an exploding star, but from another black hole. When we come back, we're going to give them an unlimited budget. Where next? And I'd like to chase that big one at the center of the Milky Way. David Livingston, Dr. Space of The Space Show. This is Hotel Mars, Black Hole Edition. I'm John Batchelor.

0: Every day, thousands of women across America go for a run, expecting to return home safely. But the brutal murder of Laken Riley by an illegal immigrant shook the nation. 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Her story is every woman's fear. 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Restoring Truth, Correcting Bias in Education, One Story at a Time. 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

0: I'm John Betts with my good friend and colleague David Livingston of the Space Show, Dr. Space himself. And David and I have embarked on a trip to black holes. Not only black holes that are first generation, the star blew up, what happened? But second generation, I believe, is the way to describe them, merging with other black holes. Who knew they merged? But now we have two black holes together. And I'm going to give our colleagues, Salvatore Vitale of MIT, professor of physics, and Kaylin Plunkett, a third-year PhD student at MIT, an unlimited budget. Lady and gentlemen, I go with you, Kaylin, first. What is it that you want to know next? And you can have anything you want that available, any physical tool, any budget, any staff. Go ahead, Kaylin.
1: Looking ahead about a decade, we have plans in the works to build bigger and better detectors. They're going to look, the plan is for them to look relatively similar to the ones we have now, just scaled up by a factor of 10. And I would love to accelerate that process, make it happen much sooner than 10 or 15 years from now, and have more than two observatories, you know, across the globe, have four or five. And the benefit of getting all of these and having them much bigger is that we'll be able to tell where these sources are on the sky really, really well. We can probably pinpoint them down to, you know, maybe identifying the exact host galaxy of where these black holes were merging. And that's really important, not just for the black holes, but also for any neutron stars that we detect, because those are also going to emit a whole lot of light that can tell us about the formation of very heavy elements.
0: So you want two very large gravity observatories?
1: Yes, two or more.
2: Or three.
0: And,
2: yeah.
1: And the making them much larger, too, is going to help us just be a lot more sensitive. It means that we can, right now, we can only see so far out in the universe because the gravity waves these black holes are emitting are very, very small. And the farther out that you go, as in the earlier in the universe, these are getting fainter and fainter to the point where we just can't detect them. But if we make our detectors a whole lot bigger, we get rid of that problem. And we'll be able to...
0: Professor's additions to this. Professor?
2: Yeah, totally. I agree. I would probably ask the same thing to you too, when you give me the money. And maybe one thing I can add, just to tie back what we were talking about earlier, is that Kaylin just said with those detectors, it will not just be more of the same type of black hole, but we will be able to see them farther, which means earlier in the history of the universe. And so if we go back, John, to your idea or your question about whether bigger black holes

0: at the center of the galaxy are born from, you know, small merging black holes, then if you can observe this process throughout the cosmic history, you can basically check whether indeed that is happening in real, not in real time, of course, billions of years later, but as it happens throughout the cosmic history, which is something that we cannot do now because LIGO and Virgo and Kagra are limited in how far they can see these objects.
1: So the larger observatories would give you an opportunity to go back in more in time to see if they were, that there was any explanation for what we have here today in the Milky Way. That's what you're looking for. You're a detective. Is that it, Professor?
0: That's what we would like to do, yeah. And just to give you an idea, we will be able to see black holes farther than where there should even be stars in the universe, which is like pretty, if you think about it, it's pretty insane because this would happen in a time scale of 10 years. You mentioned Webb earlier. This is the equivalent of the person after Galileo Galilei built the first telescope, building James Webb, right? In 10 years, we'll go to see, from seeing the first gravitational wave ever, to see them irrespective of where they happen in the universe, which would be, of course, fantastic.
1: And how soon, Kaelin, will we have a gravitational wave detector larger? What did you say, 10 years?
2: The goal is 10 to 15 years.
0: Yeah.
1: Just one.
0: That is the tricky part. It depends on how much money the NSF and DOE and other agencies are willing to, you know, to put to support the field.
1: And that will permit us, the beginning of the investigation is where the Milky Way's black hole came from.
0: That could help. That could definitely help shed light.
1: I thank Professor Salvatore Vitale of MIT and Kaelin Plunkett of MIT. Their work is in Physical Review. Black holes are mysterious. They were mysterious before. They're a little more companionable now. They are binaries. And they have spins. I think of one black hole spinning hard, like I can see people dance, say, twist again like we did last summer. A rock and roll theme. That's how I'll think of it. David Livingston, Dr. Space of The Space Show. This is Hotel Mars, Black Hole Edition. I'm John Batchelor.
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9: ABC News, I'm Dave Packard. Multiple U.S. officials confirmed that investigators are looking into a series of cyber attacks on water systems in Minnesota this week. 30 plants were hit, and investigators are looking into whether the hackers were associated with Iran. The Minnesota community of Brum says...

0: was targeted, Mayor Nate George.
1: This attack really wasn't successful, but it certainly shows the intent is out there.
0: President Trump floating the idea of possibly withdrawing Todd Blanche's nomination for attorney general a day after his confirmation hearing was postponed due to two Republican senator holdouts that are concerned over provisions of his IRS settlement. Seattle's police chief out of a job. Public anger grew against Seattle Police Chief Sean Barnes and Seattle's mayor over the city's response of the lack of basic information that came from the city in the hours after the shooting there. And an explosion inside a coal mine in southwest Pakistan, leaving at least 32 miners dead, trapping 10 others underground. This is ABC News. Almost 6 months since Nancy Guthrie, mother of NBC anchor Savannah Guthrie, disappeared, the Pima County Sheriff's Office says DNA recently taken from her Arizona home does not point to any suspect. ABC's Aaron Katursky reports.
2: They finished testing hair, and Pima County Sheriff Chris Nanos told us it does not point to a suspect. 6 months after Guthrie was taken from her home, the sheriff is unable to say whether that masked man was working alone.
3: I don't think anybody's here ready to say it's one guy, it's 10 guys. Did he have help? Could have.
2: Just this week, Savannah Guthrie begged for her mother's kidnapper to do the right thing.
4: Tell us where to look for her. I truly believe it is never too late to do the right thing.
2: The sheriff told us he still believes this case is solvable, but he could offer no timeline.
0: A San Francisco robotics company is testing home cleaning humanoid robots. The company says its robots can vacuum and wipe surfaces for $30 an hour. Dave Packer, ABC News.
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8: 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Now the forecast from the National Weather Service. Partly cloudy overnight, some patchy fog. Low 59, mostly sunny Friday. High 84. Partly cloudy Friday night, low 62, partly sunny Saturday, high 87. 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
19: Ford asked him, "What have you got for me, son?" I make that up. But it was something like that. This is an opening scene in Arthur Herman's wonderful new book, Founder's Fire, from 1776 to right now. The idea of the founding of the nation, also meaning the founding of the corporations that make the nation strong. Arthur, the scene is so suggestive. Cranky old Tom Edison sitting there. All he's done is drop by to see how things are going in Detroit. And he's got to meet some pitch man named Henry Ford, a skinny kid from the Midwest. Who is Henry Ford at that moment, and what does he have to tell Thomas Edison, who's hard of hearing?
20: Good day. Hard of hearing. That's right. So what he's got to, what Ford realizes is, well, first of all, you understand that this is, you know, it reminds me of in many ways the scene out from that television program Shark Tank, where, you know, you get to meet one of your idols, which was Thomas Edison, the inventor of the light bulb, the phonograph, this giant, the elder statesman of American inventors and founders. And Henry Ford has an idea about how to create a vehicles, motor vehicles. They'll be powered by gasoline. And Dow thinks that this is a moment when Henry Ford would benefit from meeting the founder in chief, the man who represents American invention and ingenuity around the world at this point. So Edison sits down, and Henry Ford quickly realizes that Thomas Edison's not really listening very close. So he starts to sketch it out, and he draws a sketch of what his idea is of an internal combustion engine in which to power this. Edison, looking at it and hearing what the benefits are of this, the fact that unlike steam power, there's no sort of boiler or fire or any kind of flammable material that's going to be, you know, sort of burning and being consumed in the middle of all this, this is a breakthrough. And he says, "Young man, you've got something." He says, "Keep at it, because this is something that will catch on and will grow into something really big and really powerful." And for Ford, for the young Ford, this is an amazing moment. Because up until now, most people have looked at his idea of this internal combustion engine as a way in which to power vehicles as kind of a fluky idea. I mean, you've got people have been doing steam power. They've been doing electrical power. There was a biofuel power a car as well that George Washington Carver got involved with here as well, speaking of inventors and founders. And for Ford, this is then really sort of what launches him on the journey, which will eventually, after one bankruptcy after another, will finally lead him to transforming not just the automobile industry, but really transforming American life. And then in the end, in a sense, life on the planet.
19: Two founders, Two founders, two different generations, two different kinds of founders. So we need to go back to
20: the two different generations.
19: We go back another generation still, two more generations, back to 1776, when your story begins in medias res, okay? Because it's been cooking for a while here.
20: Founders. I'm going to say, before we do that, John, let me one more founder we should mix into this with the story of Ford and Edison. And that's John D. Rockefeller.
19: Okay.
20: Because back internal combustion engine would not be economically feasible, if John D. Rockefeller hadn't found a way to bring the cost of oil, and with it then kerosene and gasoline, down to a level that it could become this really cheap, usable fuel for something like Henry Ford's automobile here as well. So there's a third role for founders, business founders, in that story that we shouldn't neglect.
19: Yes, after reading your book, Arthur, I see founders just walking down the street. I see them everywhere.
20: Yeah.
19: I'm beginning to think that the Orioles that land on the terrace here are a bunch of founding Orioles. I mean, everything. We need to go to 1776. The founders.
20: 1776.
19: Founder brothers are in all directions. However, I'm most intrigued by what you mean by Washington showing the softer side of founders. What does that represent?
20: Well, you know, Washington appears in the book in a couple of guises. One of them is his role as founder of the Continental Army and assuming a role as creating almost from nothing a professional army that is able to stand up to this incredibly efficient and professional army that the Great Britain is able to bring to bear in order to suppress the rebellion. And so we see so much of that element of what I look for in the founders, the characteristics. One, that sense of vision of that I'm not just going to create something in order to make some money or to gain a title for myself and to become famous for 15 minutes. I want to do something different and change something. And Washington saw the Continental Army as something that would not only protect the colonies, but would become continental. It would, in fact, become a resource for the entire continent that would come after the war was done. Do you have that sense of drive, that sense of bias towards action, and that sense of willing to risk it all? And, of course, Washington crossing the Delaware in the snow and ice in December of 1776 is the perfect example of that willingness to risk it and risk it all here. So he has that role as commander-in-chief, the role that he comes to play later as president as well in it. But what you're talking about, what I think is also interesting about Washington is that at the Constitutional Convention, where he is automatically the choice to chair.
19: 1787, 11 years later.
20: 11 years later, in 1787, as they're drawing up a new constitution, a new group of founders, including Alexander Hamilton and James Madison and James Wilson, have now stepped up in order to create a nation out of this grouping of independent colonies called the United States. What happens is that Washington realizes from the beginning they're on the right track, that we do need to replace the Articles of Confederation, which was kind of the management model. You know, I talk in the book about the conflict between founders and managers, founders who are risk takers, who have this deep, profound vision driving them forward, and managers who are more like, let's take it slow, let's take it incrementally, let's look before we leap. Well, the Articles of Confederation were kind of a management model. You know, let's preserve our independence, but don't do anything that would be in any way reminiscent of what we just left. You know, the British system, or we have a strong executive, or we have a central government which could overrule or override the wishes and desires of the individual states in this new independent America. So Washington realizes the management model is not going to work. We need to start with something new, something bold and different. But he does it in an interesting way. And that is, he doesn't, you know, declaim from the platform or from his chair about why it's important to have a new constitution. What he does is he just gently, quietly guides the the agenda, guides the debate,

0: direction in which it becomes more and more obvious to all of the assembled delegates there in Philadelphia in 1787 that, yeah, we do need a new kind of founding, a founding of a new way of thinking about how we preserve our independence as a unity, as a unified government, as a United States of America. And, you know, usually we think about, and throughout the book, you bump into a lot of them, founders as being very self-assertive, being rather egotistical, being at times obnoxious, because they know they've got the right way of doing things and people who oppose them are the wrong way. Washington had this other quality, if you like, a maturity, a vision that comes from his long experience at that point in war and in peace, to realize you can also be a founder by taking a softer, subtler approach in which to guide rather than drag people to realize what the future will look like and why it'll be brighter by going with your idea in your direction.
1: I'm speaking with Arthur Herman. His new book is Founder's Fire, from 1776, 1787 to right now, the age of Trump. When we come back, there is precedent for what we're talking about, a man named Adam Smith and a man named David Hume. Founders have visions. What vision? I'm John Batchelor.
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0: I'm John Batsu with my colleague Arthur Herman. His new book is Founders Fire. It has many avenues to follow. We're not going to follow them because he's written about them so much we'd never get back to founding in the 21st century. However, one particular, I beg your pardon, Arthur, I couldn't help because you've promised me we're going to do the Scottish Enlightenment. David Hume and Adam Smith imagine a perfect commonwealth. What does that mean for our founders here? Because they were borrowing from a vision that was from overseas.
1: The Scottish Enlightenment had and the ideas of Smith and Hume had enormous influence on the founders, both during the founders who draw up the Declaration of Independence. We know Thomas Jefferson was heavily influenced through his tutor, William Small, with many of the ideas that come out of the Scottish Enlightenment. That idea about pursuit of happiness, for example, that's in that Declaration of Independence, is redolent with the discussion about happiness and well-being that the Scottish Enlightenment.
0: And not property. That's very important.
1: That's a very important part of it. Absolutely so. You're spot on that. That's what everyone expected would be the life, liberty, and property as being part of those God-given endowed rights that all men have from their creator. But they added this pursuit of happiness instead, which is, in the end, isn't it, John, it's a subjective judgment.
0: Sure.
1: You decide what it is that makes you happy and what path and direction to follow here. Whereas property is, after all, a legal definition. It's an objective legal definition. And it's interesting to think whether we ever could have gotten rid of slavery as an institution if Jefferson and Adams and Franklin had decided to do the conventional thing and put in the word property instead of the word pursuit of happiness as part of what those set of rights, God-endowed rights, this government, this nation would set out to protect.
0: What does founding look like in the late 18th, early 19th century? It looks like Marietta County, Ohio. How so, Arthur? Why is that founding?
1: Well, it we owe it all to two people, actually. One of them, George Washington, who actually signs the Northwest Ordinance, which finally opens up the lands beyond the Allegheny Mountains to settlement and creates a model for how American settlers could now move into that territory, which had been denied to them by the British Crown. Ever since the end of the Seven Years' War. But Washington signs that document, opening up the possibility for future settlement, for pushing what we would call the frontier further west than it had ever gone before. The other man is Rufus Putnam, Revolutionary War veteran, who gathers together a group of hardy pioneers with their backpacks and axes and muskets, and set out on this incredible journey, out from Massachusetts to Pennsylvania, and from the tiny fort, which exists at that time at Pittsburgh, Pennsylvania, and then finally arriving in Marietta, Ohio, in order to create a community, to found a community which will be the embodiment of what this

0: calls it, that would extend out beyond the Alleghenies and eventually perhaps push as far as the Pacific Ocean.
1: One more, Arthur, before
0: we
1: just have a minute. I want you to mention the Patent Act. Congress does the right thing. Why is that important? We have about a minute.
0: The Patent Act is important for it's one of the most important gifts we get from the founders, because what it does is it establishes people's legal right to own their own intellectual property or inventions and discoveries. And as Abraham Lincoln put it, who was a patent holder himself, what the patent law does is it establishes, it releases what he called the fire of genius, because it allows individuals to take their discovery, take their inventions, take their intellectual property, and to use it as they see fit, not the way the government sees fit, not the way mega corporations would see fit, but the way they want to work in their lives, in their pursuit of happiness. And you put those two things together, patents, the intellectual property, the right to own your own ideas and your own inventions and discoveries, put that together with the pursuit of happiness, and you've got a powerful, powerful combination for what becomes America's as this fountainhead of invention, innovation, and discovery right down to today.
1: The book is Founder's Fire. Arthur Herman is the author. There's a shadow on the perfect commonwealth. Needs attention. I'm John Batchelor.
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0: I'm John Batchelor with Arthur Herman. His new book is Founders Fire. From 1776, 1787, the founding brothers, to right now, to the age of Trump, but a shadow. The shadow was the slavocracy of the South. What is to be done? It wasn't resolved in 1776, wasn't resolved in the Constitution. It hangs there. Along comes Abraham Lincoln, a railroad lawyer, a man who holds patents, and yet he has an idea. He has a vision of what is to be done. That makes him a founder. Is that correct, Arthur?
1: Well, it makes him a founder in many ways. I mean, not to the sense of that Henry Ford is a founder or Edison is a founder, as someone who creates their own business or creates an invention which changes the world and opens up the possibilities for others. But he is a founder in having those same characteristics that I mentioned, those three key ones. One is that sense of vision. Lincoln very early on had realized that the promise of the Declaration of Independence, that all men are created equal, wasn't being fulfilled, that this was a missing element in what America's promise should be. And as I describe it in the book, he was someone who had as a young man an encounter with slavery, with slaves and chains, and he was horrified by it, a visceral reaction against this institution, which at that time basically covered half the map of the United States. So he has a vision of America which is entirely free and is without slaves. He has this bias towards action at the same time in his own life. I mean, his decision to run for president, you know, in 1860, you talk about a bold move, you know, instead of quietly, incrementally building his political career, he sees an opportunity, grabs it, and goes for it, and to everyone's astonishment, actually wins the nomination and then is elected president. But then also his willingness to take enormous risks, not just in that presidential campaign, but also when the South has seceded from the Union to protect its slave status, shots have been fired at Fort Sumter, and the question is, what do we do? What is the central government, the federal government, going to do? Everyone understood that Lincoln, by arming the northern states, by declaring a state of war on this scale with the mobilization of resources and men that this war was going to undertake, was taking an enormous risk. The risk that the South could actually win in the field. And after the first battle of Bull Run, that seemed a very distinct possibility. That the Confederacy would win international recognition from countries like Great Britain, who was dependent on those supplies of cotton that flowed out of the slaveholding states of the United States. That there could be a enormous reaction to a long war that involved great sacrifice of lives and resources and money, that Americans would tire of the war, become disenchanted. And in 1864, in that election, John, the Americans came pretty close.
0: Yeah.
1: Hey, this war has gone on long enough. But he was willing to risk everything in order to pursue a war that would cleanse America once and for all of this enormous stain that had been left there by the founding fathers, by necessity, in order to gain independence. But now the opportunity was here to rid the country once and for all of that institution.
0: I want to point to two things were within Lincoln's first term that you highlight as founding. One, the Homestead Act, 1862, and two, Union Pacific, Central Pacific, begin the effort during the war. Lincoln has the vision. So does the Republican platform. They talk about improving harbors and riverbeds. So they're already thinking about expanding beyond the war. And that's Lincoln also.
1: That was part of the whole Whig Party platform that men like Henry Clay had baked into the way of thinking about what this new American nation would look like. That it would be one that would be linked and brought together through its infrastructure, through roads, canals, bridges, and that pursuing their development and construction should be and must be an important priority for a federal government, for a central government, which at that time was still really in its infancy. In the 1830s and 20s and 1830s, really did not have a lot to do yet compared to what federal government would become, especially after the Civil War. But the point is that Lincoln's vision of a transcontinental railroad, remember, he was a corporate lawyer. He had worked with the Illinois Central, Illinois' biggest railway. He understood that business very, very well. And his vision of a railroad that would connect America from coast to coast, from reach all the way across to California, was part of that enormous vision, as was, as you just mentioned, his signing the Homestead Act, of giving away acreage to settlers who were willing to go and to move out. But the bottom line, the common denominator for both must be, for Lincoln, no slavery.
0: One more,
1: slavery must be gone once and for all.
0: One more founder that I want to highlight here, that Lincoln gets credit for, him. This little Scottish immigrant named Carnegie, working for the railroads during the Civil War. He has an idea too, and that turns into chemistry, into steel, into Pittsburgh. It turns into all those libraries. So I'm going to give Lincoln Carnegie's credit.
1: I think you should. I think it's a great idea. I mean, the Civil War was in many ways the making of Andrew Carnegie, in the sense that he took what he had learned working in the railway business and used it to help the North win the war through that, you know, the logistics that come with that kind of crucial infrastructure, which the South had couldn't begin to compete with the way in which the railroads in the North were able to supply and equip and move the Union armies in war. But Carnegie, when he was sort of looking at it as already a multimillionaire, was thinking, what's my next move? What's my next development? Turns to the fledgling industry of steel making, and realizes that there's this German guy, Bessemer, who's come up a way in which to make a incredibly flexible but also strong steel product that can not only lower the costs and efficiency of America's steel mills, but also turn America into the premier steelmaker in the world. And the story of Carnegie, which I talk about in the book, of Carnegie as the builder of American steel industry for construction, for railways, for the military, as well, is central to our story of how America becomes, by the end of the 19th century, the most powerful and richest nation on earth.
0: We're beginning to make a transition here from the Second American Revolution, which is the Civil War, and the risk that Lincoln takes, to the transition to the Gilded Age. But before we go any farther, I want to establish the Founder's Creed that Arthur has identified as something that we can associate with each of these names we're using. Absence of fear, check, that's Lincoln. No disgrace and failure, check, that would be Ford. I mean, so many of them. They had
1: so many. Look at Lincoln, right? Defeated in the pursuit of the Senate seat in Illinois by Stephen Douglas. And he uses it, bootstraps that defeat in those debates to thrust himself into national prominence.
0: Yes, having failed against Stephen Douglas, he then succeeds to defeat Stephen Douglas in the presidential election of 63rd, a disregard of competition. Fair enough. They just banged ahead. And they didn't care where the money came from. I note how many of them don't have access to money right away. Is that an important ingredient or just an accident of history?
1: I think the access to money becomes more and more important as time goes on. And I think what you see is one of the key advantages of the 19th century founders is, again, we come back to the Patent Act.
0: Right.
1: The way in which securing a patent for an invention and for a discovery becomes a magnet that draws investors and draws customers to your base in order to develop it. The need for more money in order to build and establish a business is something that comes later on and becomes in many ways a moment when founders face the possibility that what their vision is taking them and where customers are willing to go may at certain points diverge. Yes, and so it becomes a regrouping in which you decide, am I going to pursue this particular vision, regardless of the costs, or am I going to bank it down in order to meet what it is my customers or my funders will want me to do? It's a perennial problem in business, and has been ever since.
0: It's time for the Gilded Age. Arthur Herman is the author of the new book about the founders of industry, not just the nation. And we're about to move into the industries you'll recognize. And we've mentioned a couple of them, but there's more to say. I'm John Batchelor.

0: Friends and family are often the first to notice when a veteran needs help. 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Or like they are caught in a storm they can't escape. And the metaphors veterans often use for the challenges of life are not exaggerations.
1: I got you.
0: Extending a helping hand doesn't have to be just another metaphor. 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
12: And we're live here outside the Perez family home, just waiting for the... And there they go, almost on time this morning. Mom is coming out the front door strong with a double-arm kid carry. Looks like Dad has the bags. Daughter is bringing up the rear. Oh, but the diaper bag wasn't closed. Diapers and toys are everywhere. Ooh, but Mom has just nailed the perfect car seat buckle for the toddler. And now the eldest daughter, who looks to be about 9 or 10, has secured herself in the booster seat. 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

0: I'm John Batchelor with Arthur Herman. We're having great fun talking about the founders of the 19th century and the 18th century, from the founding of the United States 250 years ago to where it becomes the Gilded Age, often condemned from the pulpit all the time. And yet, we've named a few of these figures of, industry and invention and property and right-of-way, all things come together. And the ability to raise capital on Wall Street is also a success in the Gilded Age. Arthur, I'm avoiding the negative as much as possible because other people have done it so well, I can't match them. But reading your book, I don't feel like the negative is necessary here. We can talk about the positive and wear ourselves out. There's very little negative. We tell the same stories again and again. There's always an investigation of J.D. Rockefeller somewhere. But the Gilded Age was not about greed. It was about the enormous opportunity that suddenly presented itself because the Americans had a commercial fleet, they had a continent of resources, and they had the ability to do business around the world. I'm thinking they could do business in China, they could do business in Britain, they could do around the world, and they didn't have any rules. They just go for it, guys. The saying on Wall Street was, "You're not really rich until you've lost two fortunes," and they were like buccaneers.
1: They were, but they were buccaneers in a peculiar environment, in that they were at the same time recognized that they had the enormous constraints that were placed upon them by what customers were willing to pay and what customers wanted, and meeting those needs is what motivates. If you look at the history of all of those who get branded as robber barons, then and now, that what you see, the key to their success is figuring out what it is that customers want and finding ways to deliver that at the lowest possible price, lower certainly than your competitors can deliver. And one of the key advantages we had in the 19th century was the railroads, that it created a connectivity across the country. I compare it in the book to the internet and AI at the same instant as a way in which to connect, but also accelerate development and to build the connections between communities and between founders and customers. And if you look at almost all of the key figures in what we call the Gilded Age, whether you're talking about Cornelius Vanderbilt or John D. Rockefeller, or the founders of the Swift meatpacking industry, or Andrew Carnegie, or James J. Hill, the railroad plays a crucial part in all of their stories as enabling them to reach customers and to build businesses in ways that really only, I think, we think about it compared to the way in which the connectivity of the internet today allows for businesses and founders to create new businesses and to reach new customers in ways that we couldn't have imagined 20 years ago.
0: I'm glad you mentioned Hill, because there is a positive example. James J. Hill, 1838 to 1916. And yet he took an opportunity that had been overdone by everyone else, and the railroads were bust because they thought they could charge what they wanted, and they couldn't. There were limits. But James J. Hill built the Great Northern because, well, he was smart about his customer. He cared about his customer.
1: He did. And he also had vision. This is the other thing, too. He wasn't just there to make money off of his customers or through the rates that he could charge for cargo to various customers and companies that needed the railroads in order to do business. He had this vision of the railroads creating an interconnected community. They would reach right across the Great Northwest, all the way to the Pacific Ocean, in ways that would foster economic growth, would foster industry, prosperity, from farms to small businesses, and that his railway, the Great Northern Railway, would be the means by which these hubs of prosperity and settlement and community would spring up. And he also included, and I mentioned this in the book, he included the Native American tribes as part of this development. That unlike the Union Pacific and the Central Pacific, who tended to bust through the boundaries that had been laid out by to protect the Native American tribes as their territory here, which created all kinds of conflict and difficulties. Hill was someone who carefully negotiated. What's the best price? What's the just price? Let's draw up a formal agreement so that everybody can feel like they're a winner from the arrangements we have to have my lines, the Great Northern lines, crossing their property, crossing their territory in this kind of way. It took longer to follow that direction, but it meant that the Great Northern Railway was a story that's not quite as exciting for a television miniseries as the story of the Transcontinental Railroad in terms of the level of violence and conflict it took with it, but which gave a wave of prosperity. They extended it all across the Great Plains, the Northern Plains, in ways that, well, benefited my family coming from North Dakota and Minnesota. My grandfather worked on the Great Northern Railway, as a matter of fact, as a rail hand. It's what bound that part of America together and made it into a central part of America's story, not just in the 19th century, but on into the 20th century beyond.
0: We touched upon the genius of Thomas Edison as we began, but I want to give him a full attention here. He was

0: hard of hearing from childhood. That wasn't something he picked up because he was an old man. And he, too, was working on the railroad when he had a better idea. Edison is unlike any other character I can find. He's a founder. He's an inventor. I think he's a magician. He was all of the above. How did he inspire people? Because he was also highly competitive.
1: He was extremely competitive. And the story of his competition with George Westinghouse,
0: right,
1: to decide which approach to electrifying the nation, direct current versus alternating current. Well, it was made into, I think, a wonderful movie, actually. The Current War, I think, is a wonderful film. But it also brought out the cutthroat competitor in Thomas Edison that went with it. And yet, isn't this so interesting? The Edison lost that battle, and Westinghouse won. But instead of turning into a kind of bitter old man or middle-aged man as a result of having lost this battle, in which he invested millions of dollars on the direct current approach to bringing electricity to communities and to cities, what he did was he moved on to something else, moved on to the phonograph, moving pictures. He was one of these, talk about restless minds. He was one of those characteristics we see in other founders even today. I think of Elon Musk, for example.
0: 30 seconds, Arthur, 30 seconds.
1: When he's conquered one field, the first thing he does is look to where the horizon is in another area, and then to move directly and try to involve with that. Edison is archetypical of how American founders function, which is why I think he has been such an inspiration, not just to Henry Ford, but an entire generation of inventors and discoverers that came after him.
0: The book is Founders Fire, from 1776 to right now, the age of Trump. Arthur Herman is the author. I'm John Batchelor.
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9: ABC News, I'm Dave Packer. The U.S. economy grew less than analysts were expecting in the April to June quarter. The Commerce Department says GDP growth slowed from 2.1% in the first 3 months of the year to 1.5% in the second quarter. The Iran war sending oil and gas prices up again, and that's not good news for lawmakers trying to hold on to their seats.
10: There are 96 days to go until the midterm elections. Republicans are clearly focused on holding on to their majorities in the House and Senate. The war, inflation, higher gas prices, not helping.
9: ABC Stephen Portnoy. With less than 2 weeks before the election there, Mandela Barnes announced he's dropping out of the Democratic primary for Wisconsin governor. This after a poll found that the Democratic socialist in the race, Francesca Hong, was leading Barnes and other candidates by a large margin. Water plants across Minnesota hit this week with cyber attacks. Some state and local investigators suspect that Iranian hackers are to blame. This is ABC News. Days after a Swiss Air flight had to be diverted due to smoke in the plane, the airline is revealing the culprit. ABC's Stephanie Ramos has more.
4: The passenger jet from Zurich to New York City diverting on Monday to Maine's Bangor International Airport. In a statement, the airline saying the smoke occurred in business class after the headphone charging case slipped into a seat and became jammed, adding this damaged the device, causing it to heat up and produce smoke. That aircraft later towed to the gate where everyone disembarked. The airline says everyone on board was safe and well, and that it worked to ensure customers made it to their final destination.
9: The Trump administration today announced a campaign encouraging military veterans to become truck drivers in a bid to address a national driver shortage. The program follows the revocation of about 56,000 commercial driver's licenses from immigrant drivers due to illegally issued permits and alleged English proficiency issues. Dave Packer, ABC News.
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15: 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Now the forecast from the National Weather Service, partly cloudy overnight, some patchy fog, low 59, mostly sunny Friday, high 84, partly cloudy Friday night, low 62, partly sunny Saturday, high 87. 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

0: I'm John Batchelor, Simon Constable, writing for Barron's and the Wall Street Journal and other distinguished publications, is in the south of France, which is right now a major story for wildfires. Jim McTague, my colleague and friend, former Washington editor of Barron's magazine, is in Lancaster, Pennsylvania, that was under a pall of smoke from the wildfires in Canada these last days. Both those wildfire stories are part of the global concern about climate and dry weather and the conditions for the undergrowth of our forests to light up from carelessness or lightning strikes. I know, because I report on Australia each week, it's winter time in Australia, but they're expecting a very bad wildfire season because of the conditions that we're experiencing now. For Australia, there's the double concern that this is a super El Nino year. It might have already started. It's not clear. El Nino is when the Pacific Ocean warms unusually high, which it has now. It's already reached a temperature that does not have a precedent as far back as they've been tracking. And what that means for weather is extremes of the usual. In other words, a drought turns into an extreme drought. A rainstorm turns into an extreme rainstorm, flooding. I do not know if that can explain what we're witnessing in the wildfires of France and Spain and Italy. I do not have that fact, but I go to Simon now to report on his climate, which looks extensively hot all the way from Scotland to Milan, and the remains of the wildfires. Simon, a very good day to you. I see from the reporting at Reuters that whole peninsulas were evacuated in these last days in France. Right now, how is it with you in Albi? And out, you're within driving distance of Toulouse. You're in the south of France. You're not in the target zone, but you would have been struggling with the smoke. Good day to you, Simon.
1: Good day to you, John. It's been very, very hot, so we haven't really had much of a break from the heat. We had, I think, we had two days of coolness, which everybody in this area was very happy with, because a little bit of coolness going when you have temperatures up between 93 and 100 Fahrenheit each day at the high. Today, the high is 93 Fahrenheit, still pretty hot, and it's a bit sticky outside. The big fire blazes were in Bordeaux and around Bordeaux, and that's been an absolutely awful situation where a lot of people had to be evacuated or told to stay at home for things. We've had about an hour's drive away from here a big fire in a place called Castra, which is in the southwest, and we got the smoke from that, you know, for 2 days, and it really is it's vile stuff when you get smoke over you. Luckily, that's all gone now, and it looks like most of the fire blazes are being contained or completely stopped, and I think that's very good. It's still very confusing and terrifying in many ways, especially when you see the video footage of these fires. They're absolutely outrageous.
0: Jim, you had smoke. Do you have a question for Simon, the two smoke eaters?
2: I do. You know, when I think of Simon and his lifestyle in France, I think of the book, A Year in Provence. and this is the season for sidewalk cafes and growing vegetables. I'm wondering how much of an impact that smoke had on the local economy. Was it a significant setback or just a blip?
1: Well, I think it depends if you're next to Bordeaux or if you're where me and my wife are. I think the situation around Bordeaux was very bad. It was a lot of fires all around Bordeaux, and I think that the output of smoke would have been so huge it would have impacted the economy there. There are relatively few people living around where I live, so I don't think that would have made much impact on the economy, and mostly the smoke went after just a couple of days, and it was gone. I'm glad to see the back of it, and I hope it doesn't come back.
2: Now, wait a minute. You live in the sticks?
1: Yes, I live in the sticks. I live in the sticks. And if you want to get to a big, big town, you go to Toulouse, and that takes you an hour in the car. And you know, that's quite a way away. And the speed at which French drivers drive is very quick. So to think about the distance. It's quite a lot there.
0: Simon lives with the National Rally. He lives with the agricultural base of the French vote. Surrounding him are very devoted farmers. And Simon is living in a chateau several hundred years old with a wisteria that I envy. He's surrounded by fertility. And as I understand it, what happened is that the fertility dried out so that the fires lit very easily. Jim, that was the situation in Ontario and the Northwest. The smoke that hit you was nobody lives there. It was just the dry ground and lightning strike. Compare smoke, gentlemen. Simon, was your smoke breathable or did you have to run from it? And what about your smoke, Jim? Simon?
1: It was breathable. It just wasn't very nice, a very nice spell, smell rather. And, it didn't feel like it was going to push me to have to see a doctor because my lungs were infected. There was nothing like that at all. So it obviously had calmed down by the time it was blowing over to us. And it really wasn't that bad.
0: And what color was the sky? Gray?
1: No, the sky wasn't gray. The sky, I think, was blue both of the days we got that. It's very, very strange, but that's the way it came over. It's more the smell. We could just smell it. Right. And it's a pungent smell, so you can't really ignore it. You can't pretend it's not there.
0: Jim, what did your sky look like, and what was the smell?
2: Well, the sky looked like a gray flannel, no sunshine. You could actually see it at ground level. It was like a light fog. The smell was very strong, as if you were standing next to a log fire. It was unpleasant to be outside. I stayed inside most of the time, and I don't have asthma or any other kind of condition. But I know my granddaughter, who is a chemist, she's studying chemistry at St. Louis U. She has an internship in Maine this year. She has asthma, and she had to use her inhaler constantly up there. So they had the same type of smoke. Again, it was like a light, noxious fog for 2 days.
0: Yes, we were hit here in New England, southern New England, and it was not easy breathing at all. Working in the garden, I paused several times. It was even a dizzying effect if I took in too much. Simon, before we leave our concerns about what we can't control, the commodities, especially the energy complex, it shows it was up 6% as of yesterday. How is it month over month? You see the numbers.
1: Well, it really is quite shocking here. Brent crude, which is the global benchmark, is at $91 per barrel, and that's up 26% in the last month. European Union gas, which is used to make electricity, is 59 euros per megawatt hour, and that over the same period was up 36%. Diesel is €2.16, equivalent to $8.64 per gallon. So that's very expensive, and it's going to really have a bad influence on the economy. So all of those up, and just a few days ago, you could get diesel at lower than two euros per liter. So, you know, not very good for Europe in any way. We got gold barely changed, silver barely changed, copper up 4.7%. That's a very good sign, and I look on that because when copper is bought, it usually means that the industrial sector is doing very, very well. Iron ore, it's down a little bit. And that really says the opposite of what copper is saying. So I'm a bit confused by that, but I'd more put my money on the copper than the iron ore, which is there. We got soybeans are up 5%, wheat is up 16%, and corn is up 17%. And John and I have been looking at this for a number of weeks, you know, or months, actually, it's getting into. And that's, I think, partly because now people are being able to get the fertilizer they need to grow soy, wheat, and corn.
0: But let's not get ahead of it. The war restart may mean that fertilizer is cut off. So what we're looking at, as putting back in the premium for all these commodities because of the war restart and no obvious solution to the Strait of Hormuz or now the Red Sea or now the fact that Ukraine attacked an Iranian vessel in the Caspian Sea in these last days, meaning the two wars became one war. We're going to turn away from war fighting for the moment because we have a testimony from Mr. McTague of a genuine data center phenomenon coming to his county and what it means for the people of the county. Two data centers, compare and contrast, and put that together with Simon's excellent confounding quiz that he did for the Wall Street Journal on data centers. I'm John Batchelor.
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0: I'm John Batchewitz. I'm in Constable in the south of France, momentarily hot but not smoke-filled. And Jim McTague, of former Washington editor of Barron's Magazine, he is in Lancaster County, no longer smoke-filled, but a ground zero of data centers in rural America. And Simon, your quiz is very helpful to understand what we don't know about data centers. Simon posted it, and you can find it. You all can find it on the Wall Street Journal site. The concern I have is that there is political, sizable, articulate, passionate, well-organized, and prestigious resistance to data centers across the country, America, around the world. And it's based upon incomplete information, I have to believe, but then all protests don't have to be encyclopedic in order to have substance. So we're going to take a few of these questions and then look to Jim McTague to testify what Lancaster County is doing, because there are two projects. One is being built right near Mr. McTague across from his Costco. The other one is not being built in a part of the county that is needful. So we'll begin with the quiz. Simon, we went through 1 through 6. Can you ask Jim the 7th question and see how he does about it? Go ahead.
1: Of course, I'm always very happy to ask these questions. Remember, I would have not got any of these right if I didn't actually write the whole thing. So, 7 of 10. It's data centers need water to cool server components. How many gallons a day of water does the typical data center use? Is it A, 10,000 gallons? Is it B, 150,000 gallons? C, 300,000 gallons? D, 450,000 gallons, and E, 500,000 gallons.
0: Drum roll, Mr. McTague.
2: Jeez, I'm going to be misinformed by the scare headlines, you know, that are stampeding the public. I'll say 500,000.
1: Unfortunately, that's not right. It's 300,000 gallons, and it says that's equivalent to the normal water demands of about 1,000 households, according to Brookings. But some large data centers can use an estimated 5 million gallons a day, equivalent to the needs of a town of 50,000 residents.
0: Wait a minute. You said 5 million? Is that what you said? It's 5 million?
1: Yeah. Can 5 million, yes. It depends on the size of the data center. So that's a lot of water. I don't think that could survive being in France for very long, because we haven't had any rain for a very long time. I'm going to go on to the next question, which is number 8 of 10. Only 13% of data centers currently in operation are located in rural areas, according to recent data. What percentage of planned data centers are expected to be in rural areas? A, 16%, B, 33%, C, 67%, D, 75%, and E, 98%.
0: Drum roll, Mr. McTague, you're in a rural area.
2: 33%.
1: Unfortunately, again, that's wrong. It's C, 67%.
2: I should use AI.
1: You should have used AI, probably. Well, 87% of existing data centers are located in urban areas. 67% of planned data centers will be in rural areas, according to Pew. That's the Pew Institute. So, again, I would have got that. So, you know, don't feel bad, because I don't think anyone really knows.
0: Just a moment. Okay. Jim, explain. That's enough for humiliating. We'll leave 9 and 10 for next week. Jim, explain quickly. You're a tale of two data centers. The one that's going up now is going to be ready in 27, and that's going to provide $2 million a year to Lancaster City, which is welcome given their budget constraints. The other one is in the south of the county. How's that doing, Jim? We've got about a minute.
2: Terribly. And the one in Columbia, it's Trump country. 67% of the people there voted for Trump. Somebody proposed building a data center composed of 4 small buildings on a former site of an airport surrounded by ramshackle housing. The town came out en masse to oppose it, because they want some kind of boutique manufacturing. The town is in the red.

0: create 250 permanent jobs and 500 construction jobs between now and 2028. So it would be a real shot in the arm for the borough. Now, the borough should try to cut a deal. They haven't banned the data center yet. They're going to vote on that in September. But man, I could, if I was mayor, I'd get the data center to buy off these people living in the ramshackle houses. It can't be that expensive. But no, it's just blanket opposition based on misinformation and fear.
1: The neediest part of Lancaster County is rejecting a data center and the revenue stream. The best, richest, most expensive part of Lancaster County embraces a data center that's going to pay $2 million a year to the town and the county to just exist, to just make money. Simon Constable of the Wall Street Journal quiz on data center. You will get wrong. Jim McTague with data centers in Lancaster County. I'm John Batchelor.
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0: I'm John Batchelor. I welcome the president and founder of the Foundation for the Defense of Democracies, Cliff May, writing most recently his column for the Washington Times on Iran, the Islamic Republic of Iran, the Islamic Guard Corps, Revolutionary Guard Corps of Iran. What is to be done? Cliff, you're no fan of pauses or amnesties or armistice or whatever they call it these days. You're no fan of those. Why? Do they not move the story for the diplomats? Good evening to you, Cliff.
1: Good evening to you. No, I'm in. I believe, to paraphrase Clausewitz, that diplomacy is warfare by other means. And if you're going to have diplomacy, it should be coercive. It should be clear that for the diplomacy to work, the regime we're talking about, the Islamic Republic of Iran, will have to make serious concessions, and it will do so only under pressure. During pauses, during ceasefires, what we have seen is that this regime attempts to build back better. And when I say that, they're not trying to make sure that there is a kebab in every pot in Tehran and Shiraz. What they're trying to make sure is that they can build back more missiles, more drones, and if they possibly can get their centrifuges spinning in underground facilities that the U.S. cannot reach. The Pentagon has to make these decisions. The president has to, give the president options. There may be reasons that we have to do, the things we need to do during a pause. But overall, I would say maximum pressure, economic and military, is the only way to get this regime to make compromises, or better yet, to collapse or to be crippled so that it can no longer project power in the Strait of Hormuz, in the Bab al-Mandab through the Houthi rebels, its proxy, or anywhere else in the world.
0: What are blockades? Are they adequate to the task?
1: They're a very important part of the task. I believe it's 90% of the oil exported by the Islamic Republic of Iran comes off Karg Island. People talk, why don't we take Karg Island? I don't think we need to. Military people I speak to say no. All we need to do, which we are doing, is you see a ship going towards Karg Island, you instruct the captain, please do not dock there. If he insists, you disable the vessel. You could also hit the docks themselves from the air, and then there'd be no reason for a ship to go there. So I think the blockade is a very important part of economic strangulation, at least as important, perhaps more than sanctions, which this regime has some skill at evading.
0: I'm presuming you mean blockade not only at sea, but the overland routes from China or from Russia. All blockade, nothing coming in at all.
1: I think this regime has to be absolutely deprived of any sources of revenue. I think that will make an impression. We have heard that there's already difficulty paying their troops. If you think of a captain on a small fast boat going out into the Strait of Hormuz, those little fast boats have weapons on them. They can be hit from helicopters and should be. He needs to think, do I want to risk, maybe sacrifice my life when I'm not getting paychecks?

0: my wife and kids are not have no money for food at this point.
1: Back to the beginning of your case for what we're recommending here, which is strangling the regime. The Iranian bomb, if it exists, is a threat not only to the United States or Israel, it's a threat to all of Eurasia. And yet their conduct, and I'm thinking of not only the EU, but all across Eurasia, their conduct would appear that they're treating this like another day at the opera. You know, the U.S. will sing and people will sing back, and at some point the movie will be over. Why isn't it, where is the alarm in Europe, for example?
0: It's insufficient. Perhaps the Europeans think, oh, Israel or America will be the targets of nuclear weapons, not us. But they do have the ballistic missiles they need to hit Europe right now, intercontinental ballistic missiles that could target America. They're still working on, but they're working hard on that as well when they can, when they have funds, when they have a pause and a little time to focus on that. I think it's, look, one point I make in the piece, and I think it's important, but the president has said repeatedly, this regime must not have nuclear weapons. I don't think he's been clear enough about why, and it's that this regime, if it has nuclear weapons, is very likely to use those nuclear weapons. People then say, no, they wouldn't do that because the second strikes, we would do such damage to them. Well, first of all, if you understand the ideology, really the theology of Ayatollah Ruhollah Khomeini, the leader of the revolution, the founder of the Islamic Republic, he believed that patriotism is paganism, a form of idolatry. He wants Islam to dominate and be supreme in the world, hopefully under a supreme leader in Tehran. But as he said, essentially, if Iran must burn to succeed, for Islam to succeed, let it burn. I'm paraphrasing, but not a lot. There are those who say who would use that quote exactly. People think, yeah, Pakistan has nuclear weapons. A lot of countries, Israel has nuclear weapons. What's the problem? The problem is that they would use them. I also don't know that we would want to, any American leader would want, after we lost a city, say, oh, let's kill a million Iranians who are innocents and who despise this regime as well. What good would that do?
1: The challenge, then, is to convince our allies to participate in the blockade. Is that going it alone is the puzzle. This is an experiment in something I'm not familiar with. We've always had allies until this incident.
0: Well, our allies should for sure be participating in this exercise. I know they're angry at Trump for not consulting, for not being more cooperative, for lots of other things. They have some justification, but they need the Strait of Hormuz open more than we do. They often have minesweepers. They should be volunteering. They should be pushing on this as well. But we can do this. My point really is that President Trump needs to, I think, persuade Americans that this is the top priority, that we don't want to see a nuclear 9/11 and then think, how did we not imagine that? How did we not foresee that? How did we not stop that? There are not many Americans, I think, who would say, look, if an American city has to be reduced to rubble through a nuclear attack, that's okay as long as I'm paying $3.95 and no more for the gas at my pump.
1: The decapitation strike that started the tumble down of the regime was very effective in removing the top of several layers of the regime, but it stopped, Cliff. Do we know why?
0: I think the president and maybe some of his advisors don't like the idea of eliminating what they may see as political leaders. Keep in mind, we allowed the Israelis to do that. I think the Israelis wouldn't mind, could be encouraged to do that again. Eliminating a top layer is good. Keep in mind what the regime does to eliminate the opposition. They killed perhaps 40,000 members of the opposition. We call them peaceful protesters, back in January over about a two-day period. They've been executing people on a regular basis. They take a Stalinist approach. They say, who's a leader of the opposition? Who could be a leader of the opposition? Who could rally the opposition? Let's kill all of them. So I do think more needs to be done. I think it's controversial, but you're talking about people who are responsible for mass murders in Iran and killing hundreds of Americans abroad. I would rather kill these tyrants than kill the soldiers who are going out there because they depend on their paychecks.
1: Let's go back to the original thought problem. Yamamoto, 1943, The decision that FDR made along with General Marshall to kill Yamamoto. He was the head of the Japanese Imperial Fleet. and he was on a tour. He was headed for an inspection tour of the Japanese army bases throughout the South Pacific. The U.S. gained knowledge of that and assigned a squadron of P-38s to bring down his aircraft. They did, and it crashed in the jungle. They recovered his body. He died upon contact. But he was buried back in Tokyo with great honors, but it was clearly a blow to the regime. It worked, Cliff. That's what I'm trying to get at. And the Israelis are, they write, at least they write, that they're ready to go back to work. We don't need to do it. Just give them permission to do it.
0: Yeah, you know, it's interesting, John. The regime in Iran has struck maybe a dozen of their neighbors, including neighbors who are trying very hard to stay out of this. They haven't struck lately at the Israelis. The reason why may be exactly what you're describing, that the Israelis are thinking, come on, hit us, because we know where your bunkers are. We know where we will come back to you and get you, specifically those who gave the command, rather than those who are firing drones and man pads at commercial vessels in the Strait of Hormuz. We'll go to the root cause.
1: 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I'm John Batchelor.
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10: Dad, guess what?
11: What?
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11: That's great. You're going to be a wonderful mom, and I can't wait to be a grandpa. Not too long ago, moments like this with my daughter would have been a challenge. It was a long road for me to find myself again after Vietnam. I struggled to connect with almost everyone and preferred being alone. It was my neighbor Jim, another Vietnam veteran, who finally convinced me that I could still connect with my family and find that fulfilling life I'd lost. In fact, I called Jim first with the news about my granddaughter, Lizzie. Hey, Jim, I'm going to be a grandfather.
12: Congratulations, Dave.
11: Hey, let's get together and celebrate.
12: Well, as long as you're not grilling.
11: My pride was my armor, but I didn't know it then. I couldn't put it into words. I was sad, I was scared, I felt alone. I didn't know how to reach out, so I hid behind anger and silence. But then I decided to listen to Jim, and I went for help down at the VA. If I can take that first step after almost 50 years, I know other veterans can too. Visit maketheconnection.net to find out more.
13: It's Thursday night, and you're grabbing drinks with some friends. 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And there's the photo booth.
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0: I'm John Batchelor, Bill Raggio, Senior Fellow, Foundation for Defense of Democracy, my colleague and co-host. Ukraine, the conflict with Russia, and in Kyiv, a cabinet shakeup. We welcome John Hardy of the FTD, writing most recently at Long War Journal and FTD.org about the new guy, different from the old guy. John, a very good evening to you. Last we spoke, there was a change of command in the defense minister, Fedorov. Now there's been a change of command in the commander-in-chief, Sirsky replaced by Chopaty. What is the significance of this, if any, for the war fighting and for the stability of the regime? Good evening to you.
1: Right. So as I recently wrote for Bill's Long War Journal, there's an apocryphal quote often attributed to Winston Churchill. It goes something along the lines of, you can always count on the Americans to do the right thing after they've tried everything else. And so I think much the same could be said for this recent shakeup in the Ukrainian defense leadership. So I mean, this was not installing the new commander-in-chief, Chopaty, was not, you know, Zelensky's, is that not something Zelensky initially set out to do, you know, a couple weeks ago. But it was kind of, you know, thrust upon him by these protests, which gripped Kyiv and other cities after he fired Fedorov a couple weeks ago. So, you know, as we discussed last time on your show on Monday, you know, that Zelensky kind of came under pressure after firing this kind of reformist, young, tech-savvy defense minister, Fedorov. And these protests kind of fixed their ire on Ukraine's very unpopular commander-in-chief, General Alexander Sirsky, who is seen as kind of Soviet in style. He's nicknamed, you know, fair or not, the butcher for kind of throwing men and resources into sometimes questionable objectives. And, you know, whether you like him or not, I think that it's kind of irrelevant because he'd become so toxic for much of the Ukrainian civil society and populace and even the army itself, that I think his leadership was maybe you know, not as effective as it could be. So, you know, some of the protesters were chanting Chopaty's name. He's kind of the poster boy for new generation of Ukrainian officers that, you know, came up not in the Soviet system, but were molded by, you know, war with Russia. So he's younger, 43 years old, seen as, I think, you know, more Western style in the sense that he, you know, empowers and listens to subordinates, you know, tries to conduct reforms. For example, during a previous kind of brief stint as land forces commander, and he is, you know, basically seen as someone who can kind of help de-Sovietize the Ukrainian military and address some of these longstanding problems in command culture. So, you know, he's taken office now. He's installed a new chief of the general staff that he's kind of previously fought with. And I think now he's kind of laid out, he and Zelensky have kind of laid out some of the, you know, different priorities they're going to pursue, you know, in his first months in office related to air defense, you know, reforms, what have you. So, you know, I don't think any of this is going to change overnight, but I think it is a good. He is probably the best choice that Zelensky could have made, you know, not only to satiate the kind of demands of society, but also to put Ukrainian military on a better track in this pivotal year in the war.
0: Bill, you have a question.
2: Hello, John. You mentioned the upsides of Chopaty. What are some of the downsides, the potential downsides of him taking command?
1: So I don't know if I any downsides spring to mind. I mean, I think probably what I'd say is that the way that this decision was reached was, you know, not exactly the most healthy process, right? So it's not it wasn't like, you know, Zelensky identified certain problems with Sirsky and said, you know what, we need a change. It was kind of, you know, giving way to protest and kind of protecting his own Zelensky protecting his own image, right? So in the piece I wrote for Bill's paper, you know, drew a parallel to last year when there was kind of a situation where Zelensky tried to neuter these anti-corruption organizations, SAPO and NABU, that were you know, set up after the 2014 Revolution of Dignity and kind of key to Ukraine's efforts to kind of, you know, break with its Soviet past and move towards the West. And so these institutions had been kind of nearing an investigation, nearing Zelensky's inner circle. And so he tried to kind of sideline them by making them subordinate to the prosecutor general. And that decision launched an uproar both from within Ukraine and from, you know, Western partners, ultimately forcing Zelensky to you know, change tack. So, you know, again, here we have a situation where I think Zelensky wanted to do something that, you know, maybe wasn't a great idea, firing Fedorov, and then, you know, instead is, you know, ended up making the right decision, but perhaps for the wrong reasons. So I think that, you know, unless he can kind of, I think one common thread between those two instances is Zelensky kind of making decisions in a bubble, maybe not fully appreciating what the reaction would be. And so, you know, I think that process has not been super healthy. And, you know, it kind of sets the stage for, you know, additional crises, you know, whatever they may be, you know, surrounding key decisions in the war.
0: From the outside, the drone offensive is seen as a success. Is that accurate from the inside, and will it continue without Fedorov?
1: So I think you're referring to the Ukraine's growing success in using what they call mid-range and long-range drones to strike, you know, targets in the Russian rear, such as, you know, logistics for the mid-range and things like, you know, oil refineries, defense plants, whatever, with the long-range strikes. So those have been successful, and that I would expect certainly is something the new leadership looks to continue building on.
0: So it's not necessary that Fedorov is in place. Dropati would be continuing it on his own.
1: Yeah, Ukraine in general has been betting on unmanned systems, you know, basically throughout much of the war. And so yeah, I think there's broad agreement on that. And certainly Dropati is the guy who embraces technology innovation. I think he has given his various commands in eastern Ukraine, you know, he's held positions as kind of overseeing the eastern front. He's held different command positions within that front. So he's well kind of versed in the modern character of war, including in the use of drones. So I'd expect that to continue. And, you know, I think in general, he likes to embrace technological innovation, you know, from what I know about him. And so I think, you know, Ukrainians will certainly continue using drones for those purposes. Yeah. I think the thing to watch out for is, you know, how the Russians are adapting. You know, they already have begun to adapt, and I think will continue to. So, if Ukraine wants to continue finding the same level of success, I think they'll have to adapt as well in the way they're, you know, the different capabilities and the way they're layered and packaged.
0: Bill, you have a quick question. We have less than a minute.
2: Yeah, John, when Zelensky announced the Dropati's appointment, he also emphasized that the military needs to transition to a corps-based structure. Quickly, how would transitioning to a corps-based structure for the Ukrainian military, how would that help them on the battlefield? They're currently in a brigade-centric military.
0: 30 seconds, John. 30 seconds.
1: Yeah. So just real quickly, this reform has been going on for some time now. I think maybe 16, 17, 18 different corps have been formed. Forget the exact number. The challenge is that, you know, one, these corps are often not for, you know, fighting with their actual set of brigades. Their brigades are scattered around different areas. And two, the corps commanders in some places are still not fully empowered, and they may not have their full set of, like, corps level, corps echelon enabling capabilities. So I think Dropati will, you know, continue that reform. He's a guy who is reputed to like to kind of empower his commanders, you know, under him. So that includes the corps and the kind of task force level in between the corps and him and the general staff. So, and I'd expect him to kind of like peel back some of the operational responsibilities for the general staff and again, empower those lower level commanders to do their jobs.
0: John Hardy, sure. Bill Raggio, Foundation for Defense of Democracy. I'm John Bassett.
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11: ABC News, I'm Dave Packer. President Trump's multinational board of peace said Thursday that Hamas has agreed to disarm and transfer civilian and security authority in Gaza. Now, Hamas has not confirmed their acceptance of the agreement outlined by the U.S. The federal government warning communities about cyber threats to water systems.
12: State officials and the FBI are trying to determine who is behind a wide-scale cyber attack targeting more than 30 water treatment systems in the state of Minnesota. In one case, the hackers were actually able to shut down the flow of water from the well and water treatment plant in the tiny city of Brahm, forcing officials to provide clean water to residents already stored in its water tower.
11: ABC's Pierre Thomas, multiple U.S. officials tell ABC News the attacks may be linked to Iran. A judge in Georgia handed Colin Gray a 15-year prison sentence Thursday for giving his son Colt Gray the gun that was used in the Appalachian High School mass shooting that left four dead. This is ABC News. 10 people are facing charges for alleged hazing incidents at a Pennsylvania high school outside of Philadelphia. ABC's Armando Garcia has details.
13: Four coaches and six players on the Cheltenham High School football team have been indicted by a grand jury after a 15-year-old student told one of the coaches he had been jumped by his teammates in the locker room in September 2025.
14: The juvenile victim described the incident as being punched, kicked, and stomped in the head and the groin with cleats, forcing him to curl up to protect himself and his head.
13: The district attorney says the alleged high school attackers also used a broomstick against the victim.
14: There has been reluctance by most parties, adults and juveniles, to tell what they knew, what they saw, what they heard.
15: Armando Garcia, ABC News, New York.
11: The school superintendent says, quote, we appreciate that after nearly a year, charges have been announced. More than 70 million Americans under heat alerts across the country, life-threatening temperatures are also causing wildfire concerns in the West. Dave Packer, ABC News.
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19: 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Now the forecast from the National Weather Service, partly cloudy overnight, some patchy fog, low 59, mostly sunny Friday, high 84, partly cloudy Friday night, low 62, partly sunny Saturday, high 87. 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
4: 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Gary McNamara and Eric Hurley talk about everything from politics to social issues and news of the day. 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
5: All across America, we are Red Eye Radio. He is Eric Hurley, and I'm Gary McNamara. I mean, the show interrupting our conversation here. Yeah, so I saw it, and I just went right now. I just went to the New York.

0: Facebook post. And this is an update on the canoodling story from yesterday. And apparently the bosses of the canoodling Central Park lawyers were also canoodling.
1: Hey,
0: and listen,
1: here at the law firm of Canoodle, Canoodle, and More Canoodle.
0: Yes. So the
1: we would like to invite you to come. If you've ever been injured canoodling, call us now.
0: Now, I'm guessing the whole...
1: We could put money in your pocket.
0: I'm guessing the whole thing is, if you're in a law firm, you're not supposed to canoodle with another lawyer. I guess that's the point, right?
1: I mean,
0: nothing illegal here. From what we know, canoodling is not illegal.
1: I don't know which states... Now, during COVID, it was.
0: Yes. Canoodling. Oh, my gosh. And
1: canoodling
0: out in public?
1: Canoodling would have been a death sentence.
0: Canoodling out in public in Central Park? You can't canoodle out in... No.
1: California would have had the death sentence on that one. Sorry, we got to, you know, take you out. I guess. And he's...
0: By the way, and when the New York Post did explain what canoodling was yesterday, in case it's a smooch fest.
1: Well, yeah. So here's the thing.
2: Oh, my God.
1: You're a partner in a law firm. And... Look, I mean, what's cheaper than that is sitting on a public bench. Get a room.
0: Well, here's the thing. Who took the picture? Because I'm looking at the picture of the canoodling right now.
1: Yeah. It looks. I mean, like somebody. Like they set it up and asked somebody to take the picture.
0: Was Harvey saying, "Doggone it, we got to get it away from Fauci. Let's find a canoodling lawyer."
1: Right? Yeah,
0: talking
1: probably
0: on TMZ.
1: Yeah, probably. Well, I mean, who's following? Oh, you know what? Probably, maybe
0: the New York
1: the
0: Post.
1: Spouse.
0: No way, but the New York Post.
1: The New York Post. They're everywhere. And we can't talk about their top headline.
0: Well, can't I? Because isn't it the same name on Kurt Cameron's show of his best friend?
1: Yeah, I wouldn't.
0: I'll put it this way. It is.
1: It's also the word used for a mistake.
0: Well, you could say the headline is pro. Kurt Cameron's best friend on that comedy he used to do.
1: Right. Or pro-mistake. Yeah, which, of course.
0: Or throw your dog with an at the end.
1: Right.
0: What are we, Howard Stern?
1: NYPost.com.
0: What the hell's going on?
1: Yeah, listen, Baba Booey. Hey, it's...
0: Oh, no, wait a minute. We're not Howard Stern. There's too many people in the studio.
1: Oh, that's right.
0: We didn't fire anybody.
1: Yeah. Right. We still have our staff. Here's the thing. And it says here, one just got $100 million. You know, this is one of the bosses of the original canoodler, who was also said to be, you know, hooking up canoodling.
0: Right.
1: Whatever you want to call it.
0: Well, why is...
1: According to the New York Post, just got $100 million payday.
0: Well, wait a minute.
1: Yeah, what?
0: There's the bosses of the canoodling Central Park lawyers were also hooking up. Why were they hooking up and not canoodling?
1: I don't know. Hooking up, I think you have to do behind closed doors because I think there are laws against that.
0: Right. Now, when Fauci, because we wanted to make clear yesterday... that canoodling had nothing to do with Fauci's testimony. And from what we know, when he was jogging with his wife yesterday, there was no canoodling.
1: Right.
0: Just an F-bomb was thrown.
1: Right. There were words used, but no canoodling. Yeah. And here's what I'm told by an insider who knows him. The Fauci doesn't canoodle.
0: The Fauci
1: doesn't canoodle.
0: Here it is, the headline. The Mooch vouches for the Fauci.
1: Well,
0: excuse me, vouches for the Fauci. That's a tongue twister.
1: Well, that would be a Fauci vouch.
0: Right.
1: And so, you know, I would say probably because we have to remind ourselves he's a doctor, not just a liar. He's got a PhD in lying.

0: but he's also a doctor, a medical doctor. So he probably doesn't canoodle because of cooties, I'm guessing. So, yeah, that's no canoodling with Fauci. But so now this whole thing, it's just been one big soap opera.
1: And by the way, it's the lead in the New York Post.
0: No, it's the top story. And when they get on something, man, right. it's going to live there.
1: And personally, even though we started the show with it, I really don't care about this story. I'm just obsessed with the word canoodle.
0: Yeah, I don't care.
1: I mean, I wouldn't be sitting there. I mean, I really didn't. Be honest, I read the headline. I didn't even go deep into the story at all because I don't care about it. It was just the fact that they used the word canoodle, and then I went, okay, define canoodle, because now when anybody uses a word in the media, I don't care who it is, and you're like, okay, what does that word actually mean? And then they explained it down further. It was a smooch fest.
0: Right.
1: And then at that point, I'm like, all right, I'm done.
0: Yeah. And don't canoodle at a concert because they'll catch you on the big cam. Yeah, remember that?
1: Oh, yeah, that's right. Yeah. They didn't call that canoodling, though, did they?
0: I think someone did. I think the New York Post does.
1: Oh, did the New York Post call that canoodling?
0: I think they call all of it canoodling.
1: All right.
0: Maybe I'm wrong.
1: I thought it was something that the soup Nazi made, but apparently not.
0: Yeah. Yeah. No. That would be, that's what I would think.
1: Canoodling soup.
0: Yeah.
1: All right. Well, all right. Since we're mentioning Fauci.
0: Mm-hmm. And lip service. it's a different kind of lip service. One's going to cost you, and the other one's, it's going to cost you. Yeah.
1: Again, yesterday, yes. No one on the left, and we talked about this yesterday, and it's important to repeat stuff like this, though, over and over and over and over and over and over and over again when the debate happens on anything. And in this case, the debate is, Fauci.
0: Yeah.
1: And what the Republicans are saying is he said this at this point, this is what was going on behind the scenes by his own notes. If you want a debate, well, it's a diary, and so a diary will be private. Let's stop using the term diary. His notes that were on government servers.
0: Yeah, yeah.
1: All right?
0: Yeah.
1: So you take that out so you don't have...
0: Right.
1: Because the deflection is going on like crazy with the Democrats right now.
0: Right.
1: Let's pick out this little piece here. Well, he saved us. That's not what we're talking about.
0: No.
1: We're talking about what he was saying in private and what he was saying in public. That's what we're talking about here.
0: Right, right.
1: I got to get to the one. He lost Peggy Noonan.
0: Oh, yeah.
1: Peggy Noonan said, and I'm paraphrasing here. I'll get to the article a little bit later on, but I don't have it in front of me. It just popped into my head. He didn't seem to be as concerned that this was a, historic pandemic. He was more concerned about his media appearances. And that's a great point. And you and I were talking about this. We talk about, everybody knows how much our dads influenced us.
0: Right. Yeah.
1: If this was my dad in the situation, the last thing he would ever be thinking of would be media appearances. The only thing he would be he would have to do media appearances.
0: Mm-hmm.
1: But the only analysis after watching the media appearances would be to tell his staff, okay, they perverted the message. That's not what I said. Here's what I said.
0: Right.
1: But it wouldn't be, wow, I'm the most famous person. My father wouldn't think that way. If you, and this is the one thing when you look at people that care about getting the job done and they don't care whether they get the recognition for it because that's not their job. Their job is not to get the recognition. I was talking about that with you yesterday. My dad would not approach it that way. My dad would look at it and say, how do you solve the problem? Okay, I've got to be in front of the media. All right, I tell the media this. The only thing I want to analyze, I've got my staff out there. I can't watch any media. Was my message? Here's what my message was. Did anybody pervert my message? Because then we need to get on that to make sure that everybody knows 100% what we believe and what's going on behind the scenes in our analysis. Yeah. I want everything to, when this is all over, I want everything to match up. Yeah. You know, because communication is absolutely imperative at this particular point. And we can't 6 months down the road, a year down the road, 2 years down the road, in the biggest pandemic since the flu.
0: Yeah.
1: You know, in the early part of the 20th century, you know, we need to get this right.
0: Yeah.
1: That would be my father's concern.
0: Right.
1: Not anything else. Right. And the whole thing, by the way, nobody has denied. You know, they've got the emails and everything else. A lot of what America learned yesterday, which probably a lot of America didn't know about it, was his staff working to get him awards that would personally enrich him.
0: Yeah.
1: That's something that, you know, people did know. But when I looked at, again, going through everything, I didn't see anybody on the left actually say anything about the fact of what Fauci said in public and what he said in his own notes behind the scenes were different.
0: Yeah, right.
1: And at times contradictory.
0: Yeah.
1: And that's a huge problem. And the only thing is, I'm going to play this one because this gets into the 1,000 kids in a gymnasium that we've always talked about.
0: Mm-hmm.
1: This is on CNN from two nights ago.
0: All right.
1: I didn't get a chance to play it yesterday, so I got to play it today because it's just great.
0: Mm.
1: This is the only allegation that they made, again, against Trump, bringing Trump into it, which was false. It never happened. It's like Charlottesville.
0: Right.
1: Here we go. Ready?
0: Okay.
2: This was intentional today to be about political theater. Let's just put that on the table,
3: yes.
2: Number one. Number two, I think people forget, one, Donald Trump was the president.
3: Mm-hmm.
2: And while Fauci was trying to save us, Trump was trying to grave us, telling people to drink bleach. And
3: yeah,
2: that,
3: so that didn't happen. That didn't happen. And I know that that's a talking point that people like to intentionally take out of context.
2: It
1: did not happen.
0: It didn't
1: that
0: happen.
1: Never happened. Never happened. What the president was talking about is, and it was just top of the head. He goes, I heard about, you know, a thing about some disinfectant out there that possibly could be injected.
0: Mm-hmm.
1: He never said drink bleach.
0: Right.
1: And he was very vague what he was talking about. And then he just moved on to something else. And that became drinking bleach. President never said drink bleach.
0: No.
1: Ever.
0: No.
1: Ever.
0: He didn't.
1: And so that, my point is, that's the only thing that they have. It's like bringing up, well, the president's a racist. We know that because of Charlottesville. Because of what quote? And so that was Antoine Seawright, a Democrat consultant. I have no idea who he is.
0: Yeah, I don't know.
1: But never happened.
0: Nope.
1: Never happened.
0: Nope.
1: And so everything else was, no, we thought he was great. I mean, he saved the world. There's nothing about what the actual allegations are from the Republicans based on what Fauci said and wrote.
0: Right.
1: That's it.
0: Right.
1: And the question would be, and you need to get Republicans out there and say that. Nobody is confronting. The Democrats are afraid. The Democrats are afraid to confront what Fauci did. The Democrats are afraid to confront the communist radicals in their party.
0: Yeah.
1: You know, make the comparison.
0: Right.
1: Do it. I didn't hear one Republican say it yesterday. They're not addressing it. Republicans are horrible at communicating, by the way. They've got, as I've said, you and I've talked about this really for the last probably decade and a half. There's never been a better time to ever promote conservative principles, and they seem completely politically impotent to do that.
0: And it's very easy. And there should have been, look, I don't know how many times I've said this, but there should have been the Republicans, all the leadership on Capitol Hill standing together as a group, and each of the key leaders in the Republican Party making a point on this whole thing, and it's easy to do.
1: They should have had that yesterday.
0: Yep. They should have had it first thing in the morning.
1: Yep.
0: And this is, we don't know where it's going from here. We're considering a number of options of what might happen legally. But what we learned today is this is somebody who cares nothing about the truth.
1: And you challenge, when the press asks a question, you go, that's not what we're saying. Here's what we're talking about.
0: Yep.
1: Fauci said this here and this here.
0: Yep.
1: Would you like to comment on that? Because that's what we're commenting about.
0: Yeah.
1: You're attempting to deflect in another way. We're talking about Fauci here. This has nothing to do with Trump.
0: Nope.
1: It's only to do with Fauci. It doesn't matter. You know, we're not going to do the Tim Walz thing here. We're not going to sit there and say like Tim Walz did, well, you know, you can't judge a rapist of a child by that one incident. You have to look at the totality of their life.
0: We're not going to judge them by the worst day. Yeah, you are.
1: Right. Yes, of course you are. We're not going to play that game. I mean, it's so loaded for bear.
0: I mean,
1: you've got everything here.
0: There's everything. They're handing you everything. They're delivering it to your door better than Amazon.
1: Republicans, stop canoodling. Okay, I use that word. Yeah. That's the wrong word to use. Yeah, okay, yeah. But I just—it sounds like it. Fits,
0: maybe do though, some more
1: it?
0: Canoodling so we know you're alive.
1: Sounds like it does fit, doesn't it? But yeah, so that was what I got out of yesterday on that topic. Again, the Democrats have no argument. There's no argument that they have. None.
0: No. No, there isn't.
1: Make that case absolutely clear.
0: And nobody tried to. No one tried to make it.
1: And you're right. They should have held a press conference effort with everybody there. We said, we want you, the press,
0: yes,
1: to know precisely what we're doing here.
0: Yep.
1: And Rand Paul could have led it.
0: And these are the records, we put it in a very simple form. This file is available to you all. You should do your job and tell the American people what has happened.
1: We are Red Eye Radio.
0: Brought to you by Hotshot Secret.
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13: My brother's friend Billy had to jump off his motor scooter when it caught fire. He fell and got hit by a car. He broke his leg.

0: chances are you'd look good in stripes too. We want to hear from you. 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

0: We are Red Eye Radio. He's Eric Carling. I'm Gary McNamara. I'll give you an example of what we were talking about when we said, you know, looking at Democrats and the media and the left yesterday, they're not confronting what Republicans are, what the allegations of Republicans are, based on what Fauci said then and said after, what he was saying in public versus what he's saying in private. An example, Blake Fontenay. I can't believe that Blake is this stupid to sit there and believe that this is about, in general, about what he's talking about. Hey, Fauci haters, his decision saved lives, including mine. Not the point. And it's like Donald Trump was with him before he was against him. That's right, because we found out more information as we went along.
1: Right. The inconsistencies started to matter pretty early on.
0: Right. He said he and others in charge most certainly made mistakes in response to the pandemic that no one in our generation has ever lived through before. That's not the point. You're deflecting. Here's what I believe. Those steps that government officials recommended and in some cases mandated helped slow the spread of the disease. That's not the point.
1: That's not what he wrote in his diary.
0: Right. That's not the point that we're making. That's not the point, Republicans. You're ignoring the entire controversy.
1: Right.
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8: We are Red Eye Radio. He is Eric Carney, and I'm Gary McNamara. Coming up in just a minute, what the former White House coordinator, the White House coronavirus response coordinator had to say about Fauci coming up.
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8: Dr. Deborah Birx was on Fox News and talking about, you know, one of the problems, for example, with the shutdowns. And when we look at Fauci, again, what we said is, and nobody on the left will confront what he actually said and what was in the emails. It's not like there's an allegation and the evidence doesn't exist.
9: No, it's very clear.
8: The allegations are based on the evidence, and the evidence is Fauci.
9: Right.
8: That's the evidence against Fauci is Fauci.
9: Yeah.
8: And so when we look at it, we know, for example, that when it came to school shutdowns,

0: when he was accused of it, he testified, and I believe he was under oath when he did. He said he had nothing to do, you know, with closing down schools.
1: Right.
0: And then they went back, looked at the emails and said, nope, that's what one of the things that he was, you know, proud of. And that's what he was encouraging everybody to do. Now, as we all know, he didn't personally shut down the schools, but the schools followed what he wanted to do.
1: Right.
0: And which means he knew at that point that it, hang on one second here. I got something just clicked off on me automatically. But he knew at that point that schools didn't have to be closed.
1: Right.
0: When he was testifying, that goes back a couple of years ago, he knew schools didn't have to be closed.
1: Right.
0: For, because it didn't affect kids the same way that it affected the elderly.
1: Right.
0: We all know that. But here's Dr. Deborah Birx on Fox News talking about it.
2: If you get tests, instead of quarantining people who are exposed, you just only tell the people who are infected to stay home. That is a very different approach. It worked fabulously in universities. It's why we were able to keep them open, and Secretary DeVos was working on keeping K through 12 open. There were solutions, but it became very political, and we all have to be aware, because it was a presidential election year, it was really important for blue states to show that they were taking it very seriously, and they overclosed.
1: Well, and they demonstrated we can take the biggest blue state, California, and they demonstrated, Newsom did, multiple times that he didn't buy the science.
0: No.
1: Early on, he was sitting at a dinner table,
0: right,
1: yucking it up with medical professionals also sitting at that same dinner table.
0: Unmasked. While you,
1: they were unmasked. They were eating and drinking. All the things, remember when they told you, when you laugh, you might project something onto somebody and blah, blah, blah, blah, blah. And they're all sitting at the same table. There was no 6-foot separation.
0: You know what I remember? The discussion on whether passing gas. spread. Remember, that was, they actually had that.
1: Oh, yeah.
0: When you just said that now. About when you're laughing, I'm like, wait a minute, there's also a thing on passing gas.
1: Right.
0: If you pass gas, it might spread the virus.
1: Right.
0: So definitely, for more reasons than medical, stay at least 6 feet away.
1: Yes. Go outside.
0: In fact,
1: stay home.
0: Stay home. Feet would have been. Stay just home. Popped into my head now how stupid that was, remember?
1: Yeah.
0: Well, you better be careful if you got to pass gas.
1: Oh, my gosh.
0: Go into the other room or go outside. But don't go outside with more than 3 other people.
1: Dusty Slay on his Netflix special. He's a great stand-up comedian. And he's friends, by the way, with a couple of the guys at WTN there in Nashville, our great station in Nashville. And on one of his Netflix specials, Working Man, he talks about the K95 mask. And he goes, I burped into it once and I couldn't get it off. He goes, I don't know if it keeps stuff out, but I'm going to tell you right now, it keeps stuff in. I couldn't quit laughing. Oh, my gosh. I watched that I don't know how many times, but
0: I remember trying to get. I remember they had the masks initially where you had to wear them when you got on a plane.
1: Yeah, yeah, right.
0: And only
1: bring them down to take a sip. So Ted Cruz takes a trip and has the longest cup of coffee.
0: Right.
1: What
0: I did was because I couldn't breathe. It really, for me, and I've got, you know, my respiratory system is fine.
1: Right.
0: It's just, it's really uncomfortable to breathe through them. So I got one with the little vent.
1: Yeah. That's when it started, when they said, no more of those.
0: They had the vent and they said, you can't come on the plane. There I am walking on. They go, sir, you've got to. And so they had another paper mask for me.
1: Yeah.
0: And then it was like,
1: which we all know worked perfectly.
0: And then 20 minutes later, when we're taking off to go wherever, sir, would you like a drink? Let me take off my mask. Yes, I would like a drink at that point. I mean, it was just, it got to be ridiculous, but she brings it up right there. And as we know, because of what he said later on, that no, I never advocated for closing down schools.
1: Yeah.
0: Yes, you did. The other thing on the emails, we know what he attempted to do with the doctors who put together the Great Barrington Declaration back in October of 2020, and they were correct.
1: Yeah.
0: They were correct.
3: Yeah.
0: And what he didn't say, no, I'm going to debate them. Let's have a debate on it. Sort of like climate change. There's never really been a debate on climate change between scientists. Isn't that interesting?
1: Yeah. Yeah.
0: Never had major debates. You go, why are they actively
1: running? Remember the one they were going to have and then all of a sudden the scientists.
0: Was it the Heritage Foundation or whatever? They were going to have a debate with scientists from both sides.
1: And last minute.
0: And the pro-climate change scientist.
1: Yeah.
0: They didn't show.
1: They were a no-show.
0: But what he tried to do is he tried to shut them up. He attempted to demonize them. He attempted to hurt them professionally. And it was in his emails.
1: He made notes of that.
0: Yeah. And that's what we're talking about.
1: Yeah.
0: It's not whether, well, you know, he did a lot of right things. This is,
1: what do you call them? The Three Stooges?
0: Call them the Three Stooges.
1: Calling them names and everything else.
0: And they were right.
1: And they were right.
0: And then we have John Stossel. John Stossel posted this yesterday. Mm. And it's like, before Fauci pled the fifth 100 times, I covered Rand Paul's claim that Fauci sent American money to Wuhan, China, to fund research that might have created the COVID pandemic. By the way, that's how you do it. You know,
1: don't,
0: as Rand Paul did. Now, Rand Paul did come out later on.
1: Yeah.
0: I don't know if he said it yesterday. I wasn't able to watch the whole thing.
1: Yeah, he did you're going to call it,
0: Right. Whatever you're going to call it, gain of whatever.
1: Yeah, he did make that point.
0: You basically took money.
1: Yeah.
0: A money that was not, Congress did not want that to happen.
1: Right.
0: And you took money and you gave it to the Chinese.
1: Right.
0: To manipulate viruses to see if it would infect human beings.
1: Yeah.
0: Call it gain of function, because remember that whole thing?
1: Yeah.
0: Well, it's not gain of function. Gain of function, he changed the definition to gain of function.
1: Yep. The other day, he made that point.
0: Oh, good.
1: Early on. Very
0: I'm glad
1: early
0: he did.
1: On.
0: Mm-hmm. He writes, I covered Rand Paul's claim that Fauci sent American money to Wuhan, China, to fund research that might have created the COVID pandemic. At the time, Rand Paul was called a conspiracy theorist.
1: Yeah.
0: And he goes, here's how it went down. Just a minute or so of this. Here we go.
1: All right.
4: Gain of function research was going on in that lab and NIH funded it.
5: Remember when Senator Rand Paul accused Anthony Fauci of funding China's Wuhan virus lab?
4: I totally resent the lie that you are now propagating.
5: The media immediately criticized Senator Paul.
6: Rand Paul, stop it. You look like an idiot.
7: Dr. Anthony Fauci blasting Senator Rand Paul.
4: Senator Paul, you do not know what you are talking about.
6: Anthony Fauci once again forced to call Rand Paul a sniveling moron. But some now have changed. Major shift. NIH admits funding risky research in Wuhan. Paul might have been on to something.
8: To me, it's not so much about them admitting or apologizing. It's really about trying to prevent this from happening again in the future.
5: Paul also pushed the then controversial idea that COVID began with a lab leak.
4: All the evidence is pointing that it came from the lab, and there will be responsibility for those who funded the lab, including yourself.
5: Did COVID leak from this lab, which did experiments funded by the U.S. government? The media told us, no, COVID came from an animal.
9: The working theory is someone butchered a bat, came into contact with its blood or urine, and then touched his or her nose or mouth.
10: Everybody was saying, came from animals, from bats.
8: I initially was there too. Then there became reports of 80,000 animals being tested, no animals with it.
5: No animals with COVID, but
8: we know that three people in the Wuhan lab got sick with a virus of unknown origin in November of 2019.
6: And that was more than 1,000 kilometers away from where bats live.
8: Exactly.
5: Not only that, lab leaks are common.
11: Accidents do happen. Labs in Singapore, Taiwan, and China accidentally infected themselves with SARS.
5: SARS escaped from labs. So did smallpox, anthrax, and flu. Now the FBI and others agree with Senator Paul.
12: The Department of Energy has concluded COVID-19 likely came from a lab leak in China.
6: So evil Chinese scientists in a lab funded by America?
8: America funded it, and I think it was maybe not done with evil intentions. It was done with misguided notion that gain-of-function research was safe.
0: So that's the, you know, that's really the core of that particular debate, where, you know, the guy from USA Today, saved a lot of lives, and then the other argument, well, we didn't know what was going on in the beginning. Rand Paul just said it. Well, yeah, I was initially on there, too.
1: Right.
0: I initially thought, well, it must have come from there and not a lab.
1: Right.
0: But as evidence, he realized what, and then, as we know, actually found out what Fauci in the meeting when they had the 12 scientists there. 10 believed it was more likely coming from a lab, and only 2 thought it came from natural sources. And when the report came out, no, we believe it, you know, came from natural sources and came from the wet market. Mm-hmm. And they kept up with that.
3: Yeah.
0: I think Fauci, did he say that? Yes. Does he still believe it came from? No, he can't. He gave the fifth. Right. But does he still believe that it came from the wet market? Is he still out there promoting that? He hasn't said anything in months. I mean, I haven't seen. And by the way, with everything that we hear now, you hear they may go for contempt now.
1: Right.
0: Well, the Republicans. But I really wonder whether this was a legal thing. I really wonder whether they should wait till they say, we're giving you immunity from prosecution, not for perjury, but we're going to give you immunity from prosecution for anything officially that you did, which would be the same of what the president did. I don't see there's a difference, but legally there might be. I don't know what the precedent might be, and I didn't find anything yesterday on what the precedent would be because we've never been here before.
1: Yeah, I don't know. Because if they go through the DOJ, with a criminal referral, then it could be jail time. And if they want to leverage through contempt of Congress on the civil side and try and get, you know, pressure him to cooperate a little more, you know, I don't think he's going to do
0: that.
1: Well,
0: no, no. I mean, even if you go to the DOJ, Congress say you have the same immunity in Congress.
1: No, I know that. I know that part. I know that part. But the question is, do you give it to the DOJ? Does the DOJ follow through with that referral? And if so, then, you know, the question is, what does Congress do about that? Do you give him a chance, or do you start by giving him a chance and saying, hey, we want you to talk about this. We need you to talk about this. I don't think he's going to talk ever.
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0: We are Red Eye Radio. He is Eric Harley, and I'm Gary McNamara. What did Anthony Fauci say? Jonathan Turley wrote this yesterday. What did he say in 2017 to Georgetown University students? Quote, stick with the science and never veer from that, even when the science turns out to be an inconvenient truth for somebody. End of quote.
1: Oh, well. Gee. Didn't do that.
0: Nope.
1: At all. Because his notes, all of his notes should have been, again, been filled with words I can't pronounce. This is what we're seeing. This is how we're treating it.
0: This virus is canoodling.
1: It's canoodling.
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10: ABC News, I'm Dave Packer. Water plants across Minnesota hit this week with cyber attacks. The FBI didn't confirm suspicions by state and local investigators that Iranian hackers are to blame for these 30-plus attacks. President Trump said he may pull Todd Blanche's nomination for Attorney General, but as ABC's Catherine Falders tells us, we've now learned Blanche met Thursday with the two Senate Republicans blocking him for creating the Trump IRS immunity deal.
11: What that means is unclear at this point, considering there's been a great deal of back and forth, but the reality is the Senate here is gone, so they would have to get this done on Monday, and then maybe they could get Blanche confirmed by the August recess, which begins next week.
10: That's assuming there's any deal at all. Seattle Mayor Kate Wilson Friday morning to officially announce the resignation of Police Chief Sean Barnes, the chief under fire after the handling of this week's shooting at the Seattle Center. Critics say the public was left in the dark for hours. This is ABC News. It sounds not safe for work, but a UCLA ecology professor, Daniel Blumstein, is sharing research videos of wild marmots looking for predators, running into nests, or even eating on the adult website OnlyFans. The Only Marm subscription is free, but it takes tips to offset federal research funding cuts. He was asked how it compares to the federal grants.
12: Right now, it doesn't compare. The federal government is priceless, but people are really generous. We made about $4,000 on OnlyFans. Someone set up a meme coin, and we're making even more money on the meme coin, which is insane.
10: Hurricane Genevieve, hundreds of miles offshore, is whipping up surf and rip currents along Southern California. L.A. County lifeguard Captain Pono Barnes says they've conducted nearly 500 rescues.
13: It's been like near record, if not record-breaking, rescue work for us over the last couple of days. We'll have continued large surf, very strong rip currents.
10: Dave Packer, ABC News.
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18: 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Now the forecast from the National Weather Service, partly cloudy overnight, some patchy fog, low 59, mostly sunny Friday, high 84, partly cloudy Friday night, low 62, partly sunny Saturday, high 87. 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

0: Now, it's Red Eye Radio. Gary McNamara and Eric Harley talk about everything from politics to social issues and news of the day. Whether you're up late or you're just starting your day, welcome to the show from the Relief Factor Studios. This is Red Eye Radio.
1: All across America, we are Red Eye Radio. He is Eric Harley and I'm Gary McNamara. Wow.
2: What?
1: Gene Gibson died yesterday. Mm. Does anybody know who Gene Gibson is? Looking at our staff over there. Rosie the Riveter.
2: Oh.
1: I had no idea she was still alive.
2: Okay.
1: Rosie. All right. Younger people, if you're my age or older, you know who Rosie the Riveter was. The image of the working woman, women who helped us win World War II.
2: Yeah.
1: That when men left, they were the ones, you know, building the tanks, the planes, you know. So 6 million women. She's 100 years old. She was in 1944, just 18 years old. Mm. She left her Minnesota home to go work as a welder in Seattle.
2: Wow.
1: So there you go. Yeah. Wow.
2: Wow. Yeah. Huh.
1: Same age as my dad.
2: Wow.
1: Our thoughts are with all who knew and loved Jeannie, especially her fellow Rosies. And many friends whose lives she touched. The yeah. Facebook post read yesterday from the Pacific Historic Parks.
2: Probably one of the most memed, even still today, one of the most memed images, right?
1: Oh, yeah. I don't even have the in front of me, you know, yeah. Got the arm up in the air. And,
2: yeah. Her muscles are a little more developed than yours are, but yeah, same thing. Yeah, she was doing a few more curls.
1: I'm not going to talk.
2: She was working.
1: It's really amazing.
2: She was doing a real job, not radio.
1: Well, I guess, you know, my curls are probably a little bit different than hers. You know, probably. What's a beer weigh?
2: Yeah, right.
1: Right.
2: What does a glass of wine weigh? That's the question. Well, it can be pretty heavy on certain days.
1: Exactly. Yeah. But well, it's not how heavy, it's the repetition.
2: That's right. That's right. Exactly.
1: Wow.
2: Seriously.
1: You know,
2: that picture is iconic.
1: And it's
2: the illustration.
1: It's interesting how you look at years. I'm always fascinated when for example, somebody said the other day, what was it? They make the comparison, you know, between 1986 and now, and that, you know, basically something is closer, you know, 1986 is further away from us than something in the 80s that happened, you know, in 1946 or whatever, you know, and when they make the comparison, you're like, oh, wow. Because 20 years seems like it goes by really fast. Yeah, and I remember when I was about 10 years old, and you know, probably 8, 9, 10 years old. And we all knew about World War II. But for me, it seemed like it was ancient times.
2: Yeah.
1: You know, like 20 years was like 200 years is how you thought about it in your mind.
2: Yeah,
1: but the fact is, World War II was still really big.
2: Right.
1: It was a big news item.
2: Yeah.
1: When I was 10 years old, you know, the movies, a ton of movies came out though in the 60s.
2: Oh yeah,
1: so many World War II movies came out in the late 50s, early 60s. So you saw that all the time. I mean, you would see the movies on a consistent basis. Mm. The first movie I ever saw in the movie theater. Mr. Roberts.
2: Okay.
1: With Henry Fonda.
2: Yeah. Great movie.
1: Mister. I still, if it comes on, I'll watch. If it's on, I'm going through, I'll watch it.
2: Yeah.
1: It just had such a big impact. And I know that I was amazed that when in 19, was it? It would have been early January of 1999. When I was working at our great affiliate, KXL. in Portland, Oregon.
2: Yeah.
1: And we took a trip to Hawaii. And it was, you know, I went there, took a bunch of listeners.
2: Okay.
1: Okay. And it's, you know, one of those promotions where the travel agency, you know, I got the penthouse suite at the top of the hotel where Duke's Canoe Club is on, you know, Oahu. But I had to work the whole time.
2: Yeah. Yeah.
1: Because I had to get up to do my show. What was my show? It was like, I was up at, I don't know, 2 a.m. All my listeners were getting home when I was going to work. We're getting back to their hotel rooms when I was going to work. Now, the only thing is I had the great presidential suite. It was great. It was just awesome. I don't think I've ever had such luxury in my life. And I'll never forget my boss, myself, and my producer, we went up on the roof and ate breakfast on the roof looking at the sunrise over Oahu. And the time difference, though, I mean, my show was... It started at 8 or 9 o'clock, and it was way earlier. It was like it started at 6.
2: Mm.
1: So we go down to Duke's Canoe Club to do the show.
2: Yeah.
1: And people were coming in to have breakfast, and it was great. And we did tours during the day. I did my show, and then we did stuff during the day. And so, but I was probably asleep by 7 or 8 o'clock every night. But we went to the USS Missouri,
2: mm-hmm.
1: where they Japanese signed the surrender.
2: Mm-hmm.
1: And it had not yet opened yet as a memorial. We were able to go on, you know, get there before it actually opened to the public.
2: Mm.
1: And they have like a little, you know, glass dome right there. And we all, you probably, anybody our age knows that scene where you've got the one Japanese official leaning over with the pen and signing it. And the soldiers were all lined up. So I'd seen that a million times. I got really emotional.
2: Yeah.
1: I got really, really emotional, and I'll never forget. my ex-girlfriend at the time, I had promised her she should go with me, and she was an ex at the time.
2: Oh.
1: She asked me, she said, "Why are you so emotional?" I said, "Because when you realize the impact of what happened that day, that was the day that the expansion of fascism like that started slowly reversing."
2: Yeah. Right.
1: And I said, and it just hit me. And I thought it was interesting because I was not alive during World War II.
2: Right.
1: And so to have that, it shocked me a little bit that I got that emotional.
2: Mm. Yeah.
1: So, you know, when I saw the Rosie the Riveter story, you know, it's just like, wow. You know, it just hits you differently, even if you were born, you know, because I was born roughly 10 years after World War II ended.
2: Right, right.
1: But it was such a huge part of the culture that anything World War II always affects me in some way, even more than the Korean War.
2: Yeah.
1: You know, it's just World War II was so big, it just dominated even then. You know, I don't remember I knew about the Korean War because I remember, I remember when, the debate was still on about when I was a kid, I remember the debate about MacArthur being fired.
2: Hmm.
1: General MacArthur being fired was still a huge, people were still debating it.
2: Hmm.
1: You know, in 1964, 65, whatever. I mean, it was still a huge item. You know, and so I just find it interesting. I just find it interesting that how the years, you know, 20 years now, good God, you and I have been working together 21 years. It seems like it's nothing. And as a kid, 20 years seems like an eternity.
2: Yeah. I don't know. Jane left home at 18.
1: Yeah.
2: And went out to basically help build ships.
1: Yeah, think about it. She traveled to Seattle to become a welder at 18.
2: You know, and I think of my dad who joined the Navy at 18 and the Korean War. He was immediately in the Korean War. And I've never asked him this because obviously he would have been too young to serve in World War II. But I don't know how much that because we're talking 1951 when he joined the Navy. And he was on the USS Samuel Moore. It was a destroyer. And I don't know how much what he learned from, and there was still lots of talk about World War II, who his father-in-law, they weren't married yet, served in, but he eventually met my mom, and, you know, after he was in the Navy, and they were married in 56, celebrating 70 years this year. But I don't know how much of what he was hearing about World War II inspired him to join the Navy to go fight in Korea. And I've never asked him that question. I'm going to have to while there's still time.
1: And for me, I mean, when my dad would tell the story, like when he was 4F because of his foot. He had problems with his feet, with his one foot. And so, but by the time it got, so he was supposed to be in 44, but he didn't end up going in until I think he was inducted, I think July. And yeah, didn't get over to Japan until the war was over. I mean, it was like October. And he immediately became a teacher. And I never thought about it, you know. And yeah, 19 years old, here he is, private first class.
2: Yeah.
1: You know, because he's an instructor, they make him private first class. And he's a teacher. Everybody is a higher rank than him. Yeah. Most of them were sergeants.
2: Right, right. Yeah, sure.
1: And he's a teacher over all these. And I said, did you ever have any problem? He goes, not one. And I'm thinking, wow, how mature my father was for 19.
2: Well, you know,
1: to go in and do that. It was
2: that's,
1: like, wow,
2: I think just, my dad.
1: Your dad, same too, thing. Yeah.
2: Well,
1: Genie,
2: he hitchhiked.
1: Genie, 18 years old, traveling from Minnesota to Seattle,
2: right,
1: to become a welder.
2: To do her part.
1: Wow.
2: And my dad hitchhiked from Jacksboro, Texas, to Fort Worth Naval Air Station to report for duty. And that wasn't a thing. That wasn't a problem. He said he got a couple of rides, you know, got him most of the way there. Didn't walk too much.
1: Wow.
2: And then, but the same thing, as he got in, they found out he was pretty good at interrogation. And that later inspired him when he moved over to the Air Force and joined the Air Force to become a security police officer and really excelled at doing that. And as one of his sons, I can tell you, he was very good at interrogating, even in the non-criminal setting. But, that was something that was recognized, and which from that point on, he was part of intel that carried over into the Air Force. Military intel was a big part of it, and also serving as a security police officer. But I don't know what I guess he just had the natural knack. Your father had the natural knack, has the natural knack of, and always possessed that probably, even as a young person. And they recognize that. So, okay, he can teach because he understands this. He gets it when it comes to engineering. He knows what he's doing. And
1: well, he went in, I mean, he talked about repairing Jeeps and trucks,
2: yeah,
1: and,
2: yeah,
1: you know, military. It was like, but
2: yeah,
1: and he was in 4 months and there he is,
2: right,
1: that quickly. And that always just, it always amazed
2: me. On the other hand, my maternal grandfather was 38 when he joined to go to World War II.
1: Wow.
2: He was a truck driver, so they put him behind the wheel of a tank, fought in the Battle of the Bulge. But he was 38, so he would have been an old man with all of his fellow soldiers there.
1: Yeah, you're right.
2: And, you know, I mean, I don't know, I don't have a lot of stories other than his only complaint when he wrote home to my grandmother was that it was cold and the jackets weren't thick enough. They weren't big enough. But I, you know, so I don't know if, you know, he was getting instruction from a younger, you know, likely that happened.
1: Mm-hmm.
2: But I don't know. I'd love to learn more about it.
1: Funny you said your father hitchhiking. And
2: yeah.
1: And I think that, was my generation the last of the hitchhikers?
2: Because probably.
1: I just thought about that. You never see anyone hitchhiking today.
2: I see people walking. I don't see them putting their thumb out.
1: I don't see anybody. I can't remember the last time I saw somebody hitchhiking. I remember my first year of college.
2: Yeah.
1: You know, my brother and I shared the 1967 Ford Fairlane GTA 390 cubic inch.
2: Yeah.
1: And amazed that we're both alive today. But my brother dominated it. You know, he was in his second year of college. And
2: yeah.
1: for some reason, I can't remember why he got it. So I would hitchhike all the time.
2: Yeah.
1: I would hitchhike all the time, put my thumb out, and never had any problem. People, hey, what's going on? Now, the only thing is, at my age today, if I hitchhike, I would feel that I have to give a tip.
2: Yeah, right.
1: You know, it's like, yeah. Back then it was like, no, you just hitchhiked and you had great conversations. And I wouldn't suggest anybody doing it.
2: Yeah.
1: But back then it was just different. I mean, yeah. It just was different. I mean, it was like right. You put out your thumb. Within 5 minutes, somebody would always pick you up. Hey, what's going on? What are you doing? And it was
2: just, well, my dad's dad was, you know, raising his younger siblings, you know, working full time, working actually 12-hour days on a pipeline, and was and in the oil fields, and so he didn't have a ride. So he left. He made sure that he left a couple of days early, and he got there. He got there in one day.
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4: A very interesting strawberry outlook for USDA for this season's crop. This is research economist Helen Wakefield.
5: In 2025, U.S. strawberry production was 31.2 million hundredweight, a 3% decrease from record high U.S. strawberry production.

0: production in 2024.
1: For top strawberry growing state, California,
0: heavy rainfall in major strawberry growing regions during the autumn negatively impacted late season strawberry shipments. In 2026, the California strawberry season began earlier than usual due to unseasonably warm winter and spring temperatures that accelerated strawberry crop development.
1: Florida strawberry acreage has increased over recent years, yet
0: fresh strawberry shipments from Florida were lower year over year during the 2025-2026 season. Widespread freezing temperatures during winter storm Gianna in early 2026 damaged Florida's strawberry crop, lowering February and March fresh strawberry shipments by double digits compared to last season.
1: I'm Rod Bain reporting for the U.S. Department of Agriculture in Washington, D.C.
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0: GDP numbers came out yesterday.
1: Yeah.
0: Plus some inflation stuff.
1: Yeah.
0: So we'll get to that. Did you see that the petition to ban hunting and fishing in Oregon fails to make the ballot?
1: Good.
0: Yeah.
1: Good.
0: Animal activists ballot measure to effectively ban all hunting, fishing, trapping, and livestock farming across Oregon failed to make it on the November 2026 ballot. State election officials determined that it was nearly 13,000 valid signatures short of the requirement, although the Secretary of State recorded 142,784 signatures beyond the required 117,000. Only 104,000 of them were valid. See, that's why we need ID.
1: There you go, voter ID. That's that perfect Fraud. Case for voter ID.
0: And there it is, right
1: yep.
0: there.
1: Yep.
0: They're going to come back on it.
1: Oh, yeah.
0: Look, I'm a big fan of federalism, that states can do different things.
1: Let them try it.
0: I was hoping that they would go for it to see how that ended up on the ballot. Oh, but something about direct democracy like this, where California now, liberals now, not liking direct democracy anymore.
1: Oh, interesting.
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5: And he is Eric Carly, and I'm Gary McNamara. Welcome and good morning. 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Well, we all thought that the left and the Democrats love the popular vote. Well, not necessarily. 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
5: So we were talking about in Oregon that the petition to ban hunting and fishing in Oregon failed to make the ballot. They had 142,000 signatures for the petition. They needed 117,000, but only 104,000 of them were valid. So it's not going to be there. But there was a big push to do that. Now, this would have banned all hunting, fishing, trapping, and livestock farming.
1: Yeah. Pretty much anything to do with animals.
5: Exactly. Imagine those. The 15 rural counties. It's like, all right, let's just destroy them.
1: Yeah.
5: They want us to secede. We'll just destroy those 15 counties.
1: Well, my question would be, eventually, do you expand that to owning pets?
5: Oh, yeah.
1: You would have to, right?
5: Wow, that'd be a great, yeah, that's a great point, right?
1: And so, yeah. You know, because, look, sorry, the Labradoodle. It's man-made. We got to quit doing this. Canines were in the wild. We domesticated them.
5: Yeah.
1: It's not good.
5: And
1: nobody can own wild animals.
5: Not only that, you know, we... you and I have tried to get the left, mm-hmm. based on what they believe, to join us, but they would not. Because one of the things that they say, that the left says, mm-hmm. is destroying the planet, is so many people having pets, yes. and smoking pot.
1: That's right.
5: Smoking pot and pets.
1: That's right.
5: Pets and pot.
1: That's right. Do you think a labradoodle will canoodle? I bet they do.
5: Well, a lot of people have smooch fests with their poodles.
1: Wow. Yeah.
5: Give me a kiss. Yeah. Come here. Yeah. Come here. Give me a kiss. Because remember, that was the definition of canoodling for the New York City lawyers, was a smooch fest. Yeah. Like, can you imagine losing your career because of, it's making millions of dollars.
1: And I kissed someone.
5: But I lost it because I was engaged in a smooch fest.
1: Yeah. What are you in for? Smooch fest.
5: Smooch fest. Ah.
1: Should have known, man. Cops are everywhere. But
5: when you think about how this is how radical they are.
1: Well, because and here's the thing. You know, you don't have to be a hunter. You don't have to be a fisherman. You don't have to do those things. But the preservation of a healthy population of wildlife requires that there are some that do it. It's the only way.
5: Well, only the professionals can do it.
1: Well, that's the thing, is that you would have to get out there and basically, if there's an overpopulation and you couldn't control disease, if you put this into place and that happened in a state or a region, then those state officials would have to make the determination that you're going to have to control the population by going in and then just taking them out. And then nobody gets any benefit from it. You just euthanize them. And the benefit, by the way, would be that you're putting food on the table at the same time of population control. That's why fishermen fish and hunters hunt. If you're responsible, it actually helps the population of wild mm-hmm. game. And that's, you know, but they don't care. And we don't even have to get into wild game. Ranching. No more.
5: Yeah, no, right. No livestock ranches. No fishing.
1: Now, here's the thing.
5: No hunting. Now, I have a better idea for them.
1: Yeah.
5: Just ban all guns and bows. And then nobody can hunt.
1: You could probably strangle a couple of those cows. Deer. Ted Nugent claims he can. I'd say he probably can. I wouldn't doubt it. A guitar string. But here's the thing. What about cattle haulers? Would they be allowed to travel through the state, going from one state to another, if their destination wasn't in that state? Would you have slaughterhouses? You wouldn't have slaughterhouses. You couldn't process beef, right? Because if you can't ranch,
5: yeah.
1: you're certainly not going to have a place where you can kill them. I don't know. I don't know how many slaughterhouses they may have.
5: But
1: there.
5: Think of when you move, the one thing, when I moved to Portland and worked at our great affiliate KXL, the one thing I got sick of was all the lunches I had to do,
1: mm-hmm.
5: and every lunch was salmon.
1: Oh yeah.
5: Well, no. That means
1: yeah, it's either chicken or salmon.
5: And I'm like, well, you're talking about changing.
1: And there, it's probably always salmon. Yeah, okay. Yeah,
5: it was salmon all the time. Yeah, it was Northwest. Salmon. I'm sick of salmon.
1: Oh man, I could live off of it.
5: Well, no, yeah, I mean, I
1: know what you
5: well,
1: mean.
5: It was like every time I did a luncheon, it was now. I love salmon. I mean, I absolutely just do.
1: Well, wild salmon. Oh, there's just nothing better
5: and healthier.
1: The redder, the better.
5: Yeah. And so, you're actually changing a culture there if you do that.
1: Of course.
5: With salmon. That even the liberals were into the culture of eating salmon.
1: Well, I mean, you think about that. Salmon and steelhead. For fishermen in the Northwest, there you have it right there. Those are your two targets. Yeah. And steelhead being a trout, kind of they have a similar migration pattern to salmon. You want that. They've got a great, if you could get a good one, a great chrome look. But all the hatcheries, you know, along those waterways and everything else, they're all there to keep a healthy population. And you don't have to eat meat. You don't have to hunt or fish. You don't have to engage in any of it. But as a society, we're meat eaters.
5: So you look at, that was a petition that basically direct democracy. We're going to have an initiative.
1: Yeah.
5: And we're going to get rid of hunting and all that stuff.
1: Right, yeah.
5: And it was really interesting because at the same time, the editorial staff of the Wall Street Journal had an editorial yesterday. Mm. Democrats turn against direct democracy. They're using courts and legislative tricks now to block citizen initiative. But where they're doing it, and he talks about, for example, in Washington State, they've been Colorado, Washington, and California.
1: Mm-hmm.
5: And they say in a lot of these states, people are actually fiscally conservative, but they're politically very culturally liberal.
1: Right. Yeah.
5: And so, when you look at, the property tax thing that passed a long time ago, mm-hmm. that initiative.
1: Mm-hmm.
5: But you look at other things, for example, as they talk about Washington State, where the Democratic Attorney General has tried to mislead voters about a voter initiative that seeks to overturn the Democrats' imposition of an income tax. Because they're not supposed to have an income tax. And the Supreme Court, appointed by all Democrats, said, well, we don't consider an income tax an income tax. And so it's like, okay, let's put this up, for an initiative, which would probably go down to defeat. It would probably win. They might win that in Washington State.
1: Mm-hmm.
5: And it's like, okay, the Attorney General's attempting and the courts are attempting to block that. And then they go to Colorado, where Democrats in recent years have enacted new taxes disguised as fees.
1: Mm.
5: In response, voters put forward a ballot measure this year that sought to narrowly define fees and require voter approval for those to raise large amounts of revenue. The state Supreme Court is trying to block that. And then California, Governor Gavin Newsom sued to block a citizen initiative that sought to require a two-thirds vote of the legislature and a vote of the people for major fee and tax increases such as cap and tax programs. California's Supreme Court, six of the seven justices at the time were appointed by Democrat governors, kicked the measure off the ballot. And what they're saying is, and this is really interesting. It's sort of like the ranked choice voting.
1: Yeah.
5: As soon as, remember, when they thought Republicans might have a chance, they were trying to repeal it in California.
1: Yeah.
5: The Democrats go, okay, so it's not about having a popular vote.
1: Right.
5: It's only we believe we can win this because of the popular vote. We can win certain things that we want, but when it comes to certain things we don't want, to hell with direct democracy,
1: right.
5: And the popular vote.
1: Yeah.
5: And I find that fascinating.
1: Yeah.
5: I really do. I find that just fascinating.
1: Yeah.
5: But when we look at what I consider the political audio cut of the week, it goes to Chuck Schumer. Because earlier in the week, we played Jeffries,
1: yeah,
5: Minority Leader of the House.
1: Right, yeah.
5: We're saying, when asked about the socialist agenda and everything else, the communist socialist agenda, he goes, we're a big tent, and he wouldn't address any questions. This was Chuck Schumer, and you and I were waiting for this. We said, why doesn't a reporter ask a Democrat senator whether they should abolish the Senate?
1: Right.
5: Well, we wanted to know because it's very important where the leadership is. If the leadership is going to crumble to the communists, well, then you're done.
1: Yeah.
5: You do run the party.
1: Right.
5: And this is, we have the receipts.
1: Yeah.
5: That the communists now run the Democratic Party. Because the leadership will not denounce them. Well, this is Schumer asked the question. He's a senator asking whether he believes that the Senate should be abolished. Now, it's not going to happen. This is the thing, though. It's not going to happen. You're not going to get small Democrat states to agree to give up their representation in Congress.
1: No.
5: It's not going to happen. We've said it before. You think Vermont's going to say, we're going to give up Bernie Sanders?
1: Yeah, right.
5: we're going to give up our two senators where we have in the bicameral legislature, we have an equal footing with Texas? You think these small liberal states, Rhode Island, whatever, Maryland, that they're going to give up their senators? I mean, they really haven't thought this out.
1: No.
5: They really, but, no. So it's a hypothetical that's not going to happen. It's not going to happen. You're not going to be able to get a constitutional amendment to get rid of the Senate. And there's a train of thought that you can't even get a constitutional amendment to do it because the Senate is ingrained in the Constitution. If you get rid of the Senate, there is no Constitution.
1: Right.
5: Anymore.
1: Right.
5: And so it'd be a pretty simple, because it's a hypothetical. It's not going to happen. He won't answer the question. He deflects. He cannot say this is a stupid idea. This is the receipt that shows that the communists are in charge of the Democrat Party.
3: The Democratic Socialists of America recently released their new platform. One of the things in that platform is to abolish the Senate and create a new unicameral House in Congress. Is this something Democratic Socialist candidates have been winning in races across the country? Is this something that has a place, this type of policy position?
6: The bottom line is Democrats from one end of the spectrum to the other are going to be working to defeat Trump.
5: There you go. He can't answer that question.
1: Right.
5: That right there shows they cannot fight the communists in the Democratic Party.
1: They can't. There's no way.
5: We are Red Eye Radio.
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0: We are ready. We are Red Eye Radio. He's Eric Carly and I'm Gary McNamara. All right. Important Hollywood news here.
1: Okay.
0: We're always breaking the hottest Hollywood
1: news. We're on the cutting edge of Hollywood.
0: Yes, even before TMZ.
1: Yeah, we're on the cutting edge. Everyone knows it.
0: Here we go. Paramount Plus announced yesterday that a sequel series to the cult classic, the 90s teen film Clueless, has been greenlit, and Alicia Silverstone will reprise her role as an adult woman insane liberal.
1: Mm. Wow. All right.
0: Clueless.
1: Yeah.
0: No, but that is true. They're going to.
1: They're going to do a second one.
0: Right.
1: All these years later.
0: And she was a liberal in there. I mean, even back then, she was a liberal. You know, her character was more liberal. I mean, So I did make up the part about a clueless adult woman liberal. But that's what she will be.
1: That's probably how it's going to happen.

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11: ABC News, I'm Dave Packer. President Trump's multinational board of peace said Thursday that Hamas has agreed to disarm and transfer civilian and security authority in Gaza. Now, Hamas has not confirmed their acceptance of the agreement outlined by the U.S. The federal government warning communities about cyber threats to water systems.
12: State officials and the FBI are trying to determine who is behind a wide-scale cyber attack targeting more than 30 water treatment systems in the state of Minnesota. In one case, the hackers were actually able to shut down the flow of water from the well and water treatment plant in the tiny city of Brahm, forcing officials to provide clean water to residents already stored in its water tower.
11: ABC's Pierre Thomas, multiple U.S. officials tell ABC News the attacks may be linked to Iran. A judge in Georgia handed Colin Gray a 15-year prison sentence Thursday for giving his son Colt Gray the gun that was used in the Appalachian High School mass shooting that left four dead. This is ABC News. 10 people are facing charges for alleged hazing incidents at a Pennsylvania high school outside of Philadelphia. ABC's Armando Garcia has details.
13: Four coaches and six players on the Cheltenham High School football team have been indicted by a grand jury after a 15-year-old student told one of the coaches he had been jumped by his teammates in the locker room in September 2025.
14: The juvenile victim described the incident as being punched, kicked, and stomped in the head and the groin with cleats. forcing him to curl up to protect himself and his head.
13: The district attorney says the alleged high school attackers also used a broomstick against the victim.
14: There has been reluctance by most parties, adults and juveniles, to tell what they knew, what they saw, what they heard.
13: Armando Garcia, ABC News, New York.
11: The school superintendent says, quote, "We appreciate that after nearly a year, charges have been announced. More than 70 million Americans under heat alerts across the country. Life-threatening temperatures are also causing wildfire concerns in the West." Dave Packer, ABC News.
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19: 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Now the forecast from the National Weather Service, partly cloudy overnight, some patchy fog, low 59, mostly sunny Friday, high 84, partly cloudy Friday night, low 62, partly sunny Saturday, high 87. 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

0: Now, it's Red Eye Radio. Gary McNamara and Eric Hurley talk about everything from politics to social issues and news of the day. Whether you're up late or you're just starting your day, welcome to the show from the Relief Factor Studios. This is Red Eye Radio.
1: All across America, we are Red Eye Radio. He is Eric Hurley and I'm Gary McNamara. Welcome and good morning. Hi. Well, you know, it's the end of the week, and by the way, we don't have a vacation next week, and we have no three-day weekend, so we...
2: I'm sorry, what?
1: I get complaints. Why are you guys on vacation? You know, I can't get angry at you. You know, it's like very accusatory. Why are you on vacation? And you're taking another day off? Well, you know, we do get days off. The first reaction is, hey, what? Oh, no, wait. They're angry that I'm not on.
2: Right.
1: I can't get angry back at them.
2: That's true.
1: They want more of me.
2: Yeah.
1: I hope they're okay.
2: Right.
1: All right. So we've got to clear the desk, right?
2: Let's go.
1: All right. President, maybe quick reaction, then go over every one. All right. Let's hit the different stories. Okay. Good. President Donald Trump on Thursday announced a historic agreement for the complete disarmament of Hamas and all other armed groups in Gaza. The diplomatic breakthrough negotiated by the Board of Peace alongside mediators Egypt, Qatar, and Turkey will pave the way for a new Palestinian government in Gaza. Egypt, Qatar, and Turkey and the Board of Peace.
2: Yeah.
1: I think I'll wait for the details.
2: I think I'll wait for the results. I think I'll wait for the
1: specific details on
2: that. I've heard the word historic before. But let's just say paper and action have been two very different things, historically speaking, in that region.
1: Well, I would have been more doubtful if they said we have a memorandum of understanding.
2: A framework of a memorandum of understanding. Possible understanding.
1: Yeah. Especially when you're dealing with, again, Islamic radicalism, they don't want peace.
2: No.
1: We all know it.
2: Look, you're not... Here's the thing. You're not changing the their fundamental values, which I'm talking about Hamas, which dictate that you have to eliminate Israel.
1: Right.
2: You're not changing anything. Right. You may, this whole disarm thing. All right. As if they'll have no presence, as if they won't be in the region, as if they won't be able to attack again, which, by the way, goes back to the mission against Iran. This is one of the many reasons that mission must be completed. The regime must be gone in Iran because they're funding Hamas. That's what you do. You want a peace deal? Take out the regime, get that plutonium, and all the funding for those proxies, well, much of it, most of it, is gone.
1: I like how the Wall Street Journal wrote it. U.S. says Hamas has agreed to a broad plan to disarm.
2: Broad plan.
1: The multi-phase process. If the multi-phase process succeeds, Palestinian militant groups would lose power in Gaza and Israel would withdraw.
2: Yeah.
1: Hamas and other Palestinian militant groups agreed to a plan that, if followed,
2: if followed,
1: would see the groups disarm and lose power in the Gaza Strip. So there you go. I'll wait for the specific details and what the multi-phase actually is specifically, and see if phase one gets it.
2: I'd like to know the timeline.
1: Gets anywhere. Look, I mean, right now, I mean, when we and again, that's the Board of Peace and and those other countries, which I don't trust any of them to negotiate a deal for Israel and or the United States.
2: Right.
1: I know the United States is a part of it, but the United States is having problems negotiating just alone with Iran. So you bring all these other countries in, and I'm like, nah, okay, you're going to have to prove it to me. Case in point, you know, there was an NBC story yesterday that the White House denied. White House denied, but the story said the president's ranting and raving because they don't know what to do with Iran.
2: Yeah.
1: They don't know how to end this. They don't know what to do on it.
2: Yeah.
1: And again, as we have said, the president admitted it. I'm not accusing the president of anything when I say the president, you know, the president is being played as a fool by Iran because that's what he said.
2: Yeah.
1: Right. President Trump said that. But when you see this, for example, and we never hit this week, when the report that Iran expects to receive 400 Chinese-made shoulder-fired missiles. You know, because he's been, you know, the president's been out there saying, Trump's been out there saying, no, I talked to Xi, talked to Putin, and they're staying out of it. They're going to stay out of it. And we're like, yeah, right.
2: Mm-hmm.
1: And so the reporters hit the president on it. Here's the quote of what he said.
2: Mm.
1: Well, things like this happens, but that would be surprising. Mr. Xi told me very strongly he wouldn't partake.
2: Yeah.
1: And they write Wall Street Journal, well, in that case, never mind, except for China lies about its support for Iran.
2: Well, no, that's the whole thing.
1: Even claiming not to import Iranian oil.
2: Uh-huh.
1: That's where the president sounds foolish.
2: And that you believe
1: right.
2: Xi.
1: Yeah, like, or things like this happen, but that would be surprising.
2: Well, and he does the same thing with Putin.
1: Yeah.
2: Well, I'll talk to Putin about it. Why?
1: Just.
2: Why? Oh, we're going to talk to Iran.
1: Meanwhile, GDP growth.
2: Yeah. Ouch.
1: 1.5% during the second quarter, driven by consumers and AI investment. You know, we've talked about the fact that how you really judge an economy is the real judge of an economy is the goods and services that you produce.
2: Mm-hmm.
1: You know, the GDP views economic activity as investment before you get a return on the investment.
2: Yeah.
1: You know, as we call it, the movement of money.
2: Right.
1: Since they made that big change over a decade ago, you and I have always said, okay, it's the one thing that everybody uses, but does it tell the full story? And it does not, because a lot of it is AI investment where there's no return on investment yet. The money's just being put forth to do it, which is what we say is the movement of money and driven by consumers. But that is legit. The consumer part of it is legit. You're buying things.
2: Yes. Yeah. Right.
1: Consumer spending contributed 2.1 percentage points. Business investment added 1.2. A decline in government spending subtracted from growth in the quarter because of the way GDP is calculated. But, as they point out, less government money spent helps the private economy over time. That if the government's spending less money, it's actually good long term. But because of the way the GDP is viewed, when government spends money, that's part of the GDP, which, again, we view as another problem with using the GDP as the be-all, end-all.
2: Right.
1: The problem? What's dragging the economy? Tariffs.
2: Yeah.
1: Equipment purchases and intellectual property accounted for all of the uptick in business investment. That's basically AI.
2: Mm-hmm.
1: So what's hurting it? Tariffs. And the president has doubled down on it. And you see that when the president put in all the new tariffs last week, you had conservative publications. We mentioned it. What was it? The one article just said the president has said now, basically by doing that, to hell with the economy.
2: Yeah, right.
1: You know, we don't, we don't care about economic growth.
2: Right.
1: Now that he has found, and the lawsuits have come out about these tariffs, but it's just like, whatever. So I just want to find the headline that I saw the other day on it, if I kept it. Okay, I don't have it here. I must have. You know what happened? It didn't print. That was the problem.
2: Ah, okay.
1: But it was a, I think it was National Review that had it that just said, and then it's just like conservative outlets, but you know. The fascinating thing is, on the war and on tariffs, there's no support from the social media influencers that support President Trump and have supported President Trump no matter what he has done. They're the basic cheerleaders are gone for tariffs and the war.
2: Right.
1: That's a problem.
2: No, that is a problem. And
1: because it shows you're losing part of your base.
2: Well, and to further that problem, if you're not listening to your base, then who are you listening to? Because he's clearly not. If there's silence in terms of the support from your base, you're just doubling down.
1: Well,
2: for what reason?
1: You never got, I mean, as we have said, don't BS the public, especially on the economy. Yeah. That's one of the major reasons Biden lost.
2: Right. Right.
1: And when the president said that foreign manufacturers and foreign countries pay the tariffs and that we'll get, you know, we're trillions of dollars in investment, which of course hasn't happened because there's no deal. You can't force people to invest.
2: No.
1: And you can't force foreign companies to do that, and that we're richer than ever before. When you overpromise and underdeliver on the economy, the public's going to turn you off on that.
2: Yeah. Yeah.
1: And when the president said over and over again, that you're clueless, you don't know what, you're like Alicia Silverstone, you're clueless, you don't know foreign countries and foreign companies, they pay all the tariffs. And then the billions upon billions being refunded now to U.S. manufacturers and now consumer groups suing because it was the American public that paid the vast majority of the tariffs. And they're ticked off that it's going back to the companies. But as the trade court says, there's no way to do it. We can't do it.
2: Right.
1: You know, they're the ones that paid. You may have paid it indirectly, but they paid the money directly to the government, and that's the receipts that we have. It's the only thing that we can do.
2: You've had a couple of big box retailers saying that based on the refunds they're getting, they're going to pass that on through lower prices. Right. But here's the thing. It's not a direct check to the consumer. So the question is, all right, at what level can you lower prices that would make a difference, a noticeable difference, based on the refunds you're getting? I do see, you know, some prices on some things coming down, but that's, I always chalk that up to competition. You know, big box is competing with Amazon and other big box and other discount retailers and everything else. So I don't know I can't look at their books. I can't tell you what was essentially refunded through lower pricing. And people can't either. They're not seeing prices come down. That's the big problem. And with fuel, it looks like we're in it. It's not going to change because there doesn't look like there's going to be a commitment to finishing the mission in Iran. It looks like this thing is going to be a long, drawn out whatever. I don't know where the exit strategy is, what they want to accomplish, what they actually see as their end goal right now. And nothing is going to happen in time for November 3rd. That's
1: when you look at for example, the things that you were promised because of the tariffs, you know, we're now a rich country.
2: Mm-hmm.
1: Nobody sees it. What they see is increased prices.
2: Right.
1: People judge the economy by how they are.
2: Right.
1: What is the qualifier for the country is richer than ever before? The deficit is higher now. We're at one point, because we're not to the full year yet, that'll be October, we're at $1.37 trillion compared to $1.34 trillion last year. So Doge did not have an effect of lowering the deficit, as we told you it would not happen. And we got criticized by many of our audience, and we said, look, we've done this for a long time. This isn't an opinion. We both voted for Trump 3 times. This isn't TDS. It's economic reality. And economic reality, you can't change. I can't change. When you look at the trade deficit that the president said would be way lower because of the tariffs, the trade deficit remains higher than it was last year.
2: Mm-hmm.
1: because countries simply went to different places to do it. The economy adapts. The economy, why? Because the people that are involved in the economy every day are going to search wherever they can for the lowest price. Mm-hmm. That's just the reality of it.
2: Mm-hmm. Yeah.
1: So you never got the, you never got, then they promised you were going to get the tariff checks. That didn't happen. And then the president said the foreign countries pay it, which they did not. That's three things that were completely wrong that never happened that we told you. And we were criticized for that as if, you know, well, people really can't say we have TDS because we voted for him three times.
2: Right.
1: It's simply we're not going to be BS'd.
2: And I want the party to win in right. November.
1: I want them to win. Right. And we're not going to BS you.
2: No.
1: And Trump on tariffs has done major BS to the American public on it. And now what has he done again? Done it again? We said it again the other day. We have a $200 billion deficit with Canada. You know, basically a deficit, you know, like
2: trade imbalance.
1: He didn't say trade imbalance. He said deficit,
2: mm-hmm.
1: as if it's a deficit like the budget.
2: It must be even.
1: Yeah, like it must be even with everybody. Or, no, it must be above with the United States all the time.
2: Mm.
1: It doesn't work. You can manipulate an economy. You cannot change economics. That's how people respond to incentive.
2: Yep.
1: That's not a political statement. It's economic reality.
2: It's math.
1: Yeah. We are Red Eye Radio.
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0: stuff,
1: sure,
0: we're booming in the service industry.
1: Yeah.
0: In right. trade with other countries.
1: Right.
0: Which is counts, you know, for the GDP.
1: That's probably only going to continue.
0: Yeah.
1: Based on all of the tech that is building right now in the U.S.
0: Yeah.
1: All the tech business that's building right now, that's going to keep that going.
0: Through May of 2026, $1.06 trillion goods deficit, $336 billion services surplus. Hmm.
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3: Dad, guess what?
4: What?
3: You are going to be a grandfather.
4: That's great. You're going to be a wonderful mom. And I can't wait to be a grandpa. Not too long ago, moments like this with my daughter would have been a challenge. It was a long road for me to find myself again after Vietnam. I struggled to connect with almost everyone and preferred being alone. It was my neighbor Jim, another Vietnam veteran, who finally convinced me that I could still connect with my family and find that fulfilling life I'd lost. In fact, I called Jim first with the news about my granddaughter, Lizzie. Hey, Jim, I'm going to be a grandfather.
5: Congratulations, Dave.
4: Hey, let's get together and celebrate.
5: Well, as long as you're not grilling.
4: My pride was my armor, but I didn't know it then. 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I was sad, was scared, I felt alone. 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If I can take that first step after almost 50 years, I know other veterans can too. Visit maketheconnection.net to find out more.
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4: And he is Eric Cronin. I'm Gary McNamara. Oh, man, Eric, I got to tell you, Madby's column. The Fauci legend will not die. The ferocity of the COVID cover-up is a thing to behold. Now, remember, when you talk about people like Matt Taibbi and you talk Michael Schellenberger, these are people that have been Democrats.
5: Mm-hmm.
4: They're not Trump fanatics. They're not Trump fans.
5: Right.
4: They're the ones that were a part of the Twitter files along with Barry Weiss. They wish to report the news. They are Democrats that have said facts actually mean something.
5: Yeah.
4: And I had mentioned this yesterday, and we've gone through the points before, but the way he just lays it out. All right.
5: Okay.
4: This is Mother Jones. Mother Jones, by the way, is a, my God, how long have they been around? I remember them around the 70s. Mother Jones, a liberal publication on Dr. Anthony Fauci. All right, here we go. Because I mentioned this yesterday where they said, there's no smoking gun. We go, of course there is.
5: Yeah,
4: What depends what the definition of smoking gun is. What's the definition of canoodle? What's the definition of a smoking gun? Because, and here's what they write. The diary entries contain plenty of cringeworthy moments. Fauci congratulating himself on how famous he had become, for example, and basking in the attention of female celebrities like Julia Roberts and Barbara Streisand. What they don't contain, much to the dismay of Paul and Fauci's other critics, is any kind of smoking gun proving that the public health leader deliberately misled the American people. Right?
5: Yeah.
4: That's what Mother Jones wrote.
5: Yeah.
4: Matt Taibbi. And we know all this. I wonder what Mother Jones would consider a smoking gun. On February 9th, 2020, appearing on the Newt Gingrich podcast, Dr. Anthony Fauci said the idea that COVID-19 came from a lab was a conspiracy theory without any scientific evidence. This is 8 days after Fauci took part in a conference call with 11 other prominent scientists. And he goes through all the different scientists. We don't need to go through all their different names. He does, though, in order to make sure everything is documented.
5: Mm-hmm.
4: Thanks to the diary, we now know that just three of the scientists in that call, Fauci is included in that, plus the gain-of-function expert, Fauci, or Dr. Fauci, plus German Drosten, advocated for natural origin. Here's how Fauci characterized the others. The rest felt that deliberate insertion was possible, given the fact that Dr. Zheng Li Shi of the University of Wuhan had been working for years on coronaviruses to allow adaptation of a spike protein bind to the human ACE2 receptor. We could not let this go. This is Fauci writing to explain that 9 of the 12 scientists in the key meeting, he attended at the beginning of the pandemic felt that deliberate insertion, that means created by man, of a key mutation was possible in part because a prominent Chinese scientist known to all had been working on the exact sequencing problem just miles from where the first cases were reported. To repeat the smoking gun line, Dr. Zhengli Shi of the University of Wuhan has been working for years in gain of function to allow adaptation of the spike protein to bind to a human ACE2 receptor. For Fauci to subsequently say 8 days later in public that the notion of a laboratory release was without scientific basis was clearly deceptive. It was deceptive when at the White House briefing on April 8th, he said the mutations that COVID took to get to the point where it is now, totally consistent with the jump of a species from an animal to human. It was deceptive not to tell the public that he'd been in constant communication with the authors of Nature Medicine paper, with a Nature Medicine paper he kept citing as proof of this theory, authors who described him as having prompted the paper to begin with. So he's saying he'd been in constant communication with the authors of a Nature Medicine publication. He was the author of the Nature Medicine publication.
5: Right. Yeah.
4: Fauci's deception was proven long before the release of the diary anyway. 3 years ago, a House committee released an email by Fauci referencing that same February 1st meeting, noting that scientists described the mutations as most unusual to have evolved naturally, resulting in a suspicion that this mutation was intentionally inserted. Why did they think this? Fauci's own words. The suspicion was heightened by the fact that the scientists at Wuhan University are known to have been working on gain-of-function experiments to determine the molecular mechanisms associated with bad viruses adapting to human infection, and the outbreak originated in Wuhan. This is a public official who repeatedly told the public he believed the virus evolved naturally and denounced the lab leak theory as ignorant nonsense. Did we ever hear him talk about leading scientists remarking to him about the novelty of a COVID-19 mutation? Did we hear him mention that his close colleague, Jeremy Farr, called a 2015 paper written by the University of North Carolina's Ralph Baric with China's Zhi Zhengli a how-to manual for building a coronavirus in a laboratory? This is what happens when you have people that do good journalism.
5: Yep. And it's pretty simple. Fauci handed all of the material to the world. This is, now that this has been released, it's known. He's a liar. He deliberately lied to the world. And was hailed as a hero. Still today, after all of this, by the left, hailed as a hero. Somebody gave him flowers. Did you see?
4: Yeah, I saw that. Yeah.
5: We love you, Dr. Fauci. We don't care about pandemics or people's lives. Here's some flowers. Wow. Yeah. That's... You know, that's, you're just delusional. Trying to make the case that nothing wrong was done, he did good work. You're not addressing the current situation.
4: And there it is. He lost Peggy Noonan on the Wall Street Journal. Mm-hmm. Anthony Fauci unmasks himself. The diaries make clear he saw the pandemic less as a historic emergency than a media opportunity. It wasn't good for Fauci or anybody else that he took the fifth at his Senate hearing this week. That plus his diary may well have been a reputation-destroying event.

0: It was obviously his right as a citizen to invoke the protections of the Constitution, and he surely had his reasons, but everyone who takes the Fifth knows what it looks like.
1: Yep.
0: And we go from that point on. Dr. Fauci is a man who ran the pandemic response in America. He was the face of it. When you have been appointed, in effect, to lead a nation through a disaster, you owe that nation a full and frequent accounting.
1: Yep.
0: To seem to dodge is unbecoming. He has already been given a sweeping presidential pardon by Joe Biden. By the way, I'm glad that when my doctor gives me advice, that he doesn't get a full pardon for anything that he gives me in the advice. That would be a little strange. I would wonder if I should go to that doctor, if that doctor gets a full pardon for the advice that he'd given for basically 10 years.
1: Right.
0: Or 12 years, or yeah, 11 years.
2: Yeah, you'd want a second opinion.
0: He goes, he has already been given a sweeping presidential pardon by Joe Biden. In the time after and not covered by that pardon, he owes it to the public to speak truthfully. It would have been good to hear Dr. Fauci distill what the entire pandemic experience was and what it did to us as a society. What could have been done to make it its management better? What decisions in retrospect make it worse? Looking back, did he or others in their newfound ascendancy get carried away? On reflection, is there any justice to the charge that they became power drunk? Dr. Fauci's pandemic diary released this week was also damaging. When I heard of its existence, I thought, good. What history most needs is first-person testimony, the more the better, in real time if possible. Wow.
1: You know?
0: And so we got it.
1: Well, you know, from the beginning, it's now clear from the beginning, he set out to do something that he knew was dangerous. And he actually said the risks would be worth it. And of course, those risks became reality globally. You can't force him to talk, but he's already talked enough for himself in writing as to where he actually was.
0: Yeah.
1: And the reason you have to lie at that point, early on, you have to start lying. Because you were part of making this happen.
0: It's very simple. If you're somebody who says this could get pretty complicated, all we have to say is this. Notice that if you look at Rand Paul and the Republicans, they want questions on why Dr. Fauci, in his own words, said one thing at one point in private.
1: Yep.
0: That he did not tell the American public the truth.
1: Right.
0: About what other scientists that he was using as consultants that he met with, that he ignored what the majority of them had to say. And said that it was a conspiracy theory if you didn't agree with him. And everything else that he did, that you can look through the diary, that he said one thing here and another thing over here in public, and you question why. If you look at the Democrats have not challenged one thing of the actual accusations of the Republicans, because the evidence that the Republicans are making for their accusations come from a extremely reliable witness.
1: Yep.
0: Dr. Fauci.
1: Yep.
0: And you might think that, but he's a grandfather likable. I don't care. I could care less about the imagery of a Dr. Fauci being the country doctor. You should see my doctor. My doctor comes across as a country doctor, but he doesn't BS me.
1: Yeah.
0: He tells me, here's your blood work. Here's what this means.
1: Yep.
0: And so, yeah, he is technically a country doctor, my doctor. And the image, you could say, portrays a country doctor. He doesn't get to bullcrap me.
1: No.
0: Because he's a grand... Well, I can't say grandfatherly because he's only 4 months... My doctor's only 4 months older than I am.
1: Oh, then you can definitely say... You might say great-grandfather.
0: We are Red Eye Radio.
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0: We are Red Eye Radio. He's Eric Carlin. I'm Gary McNamara. Let's end this hour with Sophie Cunningham. Now there's going to be protest. They had the protest at the in Seattle.
1: Yeah, right.
0: At the Delusional Climate Center Arena. did you see the owner? I don't even know her name. The owner of the Seattle team, is it the Storm? There were two girls, young girls, teenagers, had like XXXY, and we support Sophie Cunningham. Girls should be able to play girls' sports. The owner has been suspended 5 games.
1: Wow.
0: Because she came over and was cursing, calling them effing insane and everything else, and saying, you know, Jesus is going to get you for your sins.
1: Wow.
0: And so she was suspended. I mean, Mark Cuban never did that.
1: Yeah.
0: And so she's been suspended for five
1: games. That's
0: crazy. And now there's an activist in Washington State. She's taking the protest now to a bunch of different WNBA games.
1: Wow.
0: Wow. Just amazing.
1: That's women, insane.
0: You came up with a solution yesterday.
1: Mm-hmm.
0: Allow men to play in the WNBA. We solved the problem.
1: Right. Maybe that's where LeBron goes next.
0: Yes.
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2: ABC News, I'm Dave Packer. Water plants across Minnesota hit this week with cyber attacks. The FBI didn't confirm suspicions by state and local investigators that Iranian hackers are to blame for these 30-plus attacks. President Trump said he may pull Todd Blanche's nomination for Attorney General, but as ABC's Catherine Falders tells us, we've now learned Blanche met Thursday with the two Senate Republicans blocking him for creating the Trump IRS immunity deal.
3: What that means is unclear at this point, considering there's been a great deal of back and forth, but the reality is the Senate here is gone, so they would have to get this done on Monday, and then maybe they could get Blanche confirmed by the August recess, which begins next week.
2: That's assuming there's any deal at all. Seattle Mayor Kate Wilson Friday morning to officially announce the resignation of Police Chief Sean Barnes, the chief under fire after the handling of this week's shooting at the Seattle Center. Critics say the public was left in the dark for hours. This is ABC News. It sounds not safe for work, but a UCLA ecology professor, Daniel Blumstein, is sharing research videos of wild marmots looking for predators, running into nests, or even eating on the adult website OnlyFans. The Only Marm subscription is free, but it takes tips to offset federal research funding cuts. He was asked how it compares to the federal grants.
4: Right now, it doesn't compare. The federal government is priceless, but people are really generous. We made about $4,000 on OnlyFans. Someone set up a meme coin, and we're making even more money on the meme coin, which is insane.
2: Hurricane Genevieve, hundreds of miles offshore, is whipping up surf and rip currents along Southern California. L.A. County lifeguard Captain Pono Barnes says they've conducted nearly 500 rescues.
5: It's been like near record, if not record-breaking, rescue work for us over the last couple of days. We'll have continued large surf, very strong rip currents.
2: Dave Packer, ABC News.
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10: 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Now the forecast from the National Weather Service, partly cloudy overnight, some patchy fog, low 59, mostly sunny Friday, high 84, partly cloudy Friday night, low 62, partly sunny Saturday, high 87. 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

0: Now, it's Red Eye Radio. Gary McNamara and Eric Harley talk about everything from politics to social issues and news of the day. Whether you're up late or you're just starting your day, welcome to the show from the Relief Factor Studios. This is Red Eye Radio.
1: All across America, we are Red Eye Radio. He is Eric Harley, and I'm Gary McNamara. I mean, the show interrupting our conversation here. Yeah, so I saw it, and I just went right now. I just went to the New York Post, and this is an update on the canoodling story from yesterday. And apparently the bosses of the canoodling Central Park lawyers were also canoodling.
2: Hey,
1: and
2: at the law firm of Canoodle, Canoodle, and More Canoodle.
1: Yes.
2: So we would like to invite you to come. If you've ever been injured canoodling, call us now.
1: Now, I'm guessing the whole...
2: We could put money in your pocket.
1: I'm guessing the whole thing is if you're in a law firm, you're not supposed to canoodle with another lawyer. I guess that's the point, right?
2: I mean,
1: nothing illegal here. From what we know, canoodling is not illegal.
2: I don't know which states... Now, during COVID, it was.
1: Yes. Canoodling. Oh, my gosh. And
2: canoodling
1: out in public?
2: Canoodling would have been a death sentence.
1: Canoodling out in public in Central Park? You can't canoodle out in... No.
2: California would have had the death sentence on that one. Sorry, we got to, you know, take you out. I guess... And he's...
1: By the way, and when the New York Post did explain what canoodling was yesterday, in case it's a smooch fest.
2: Well, yeah. So here's the thing.
3: Oh, my God.
2: You're a partner in a law firm. And look, I mean, what's cheaper than that is sitting on a public bench. Get a room.
1: Well, here's the thing. Who took the picture? Because I'm looking at the picture of the canoodling right now.
2: Yeah. It looks.
1: I mean,
2: they set it up and asked somebody to take the picture.
1: Was Harvey saying, "Doggone it, we got to get it away from Fauci. Let's find a canoodling lawyer."
2: Right. Yeah.
1: Talking
2: probably
1: on TMZ.
2: Yeah. Probably. Well, I mean, who's following? Oh, you know what? Probably, maybe
1: the New York
2: the
1: Post.
2: Spouse.
1: No way, but the New York Post.
2: The New York Post. They're everywhere. And we can't talk about their top headline.
1: Well, can't I? Because isn't it just the same name on Kurt Cameron's show of his best friend?
2: Yeah. I wouldn't.
1: I'll put it this way. It is.
2: It's also the word used for mistake.
1: Well, you could say the headline is pro Kurt Cameron's best friend on that comedy he used to do.
2: Right. Or pro mistake. Yeah, which, of course.
1: Or throw your dog with an er at the end.
2: Right.
1: What are we, Howard Stern?
2: NYPost.com.
1: What the hell's going on?
2: Yeah, listen, Baba Booey. Hey, it's...
1: Oh, no, wait a minute.
2: What?
1: We're not Howard Stern. There's too many people in the studio.
2: Oh, that's right.
1: We didn't fire anybody.
2: Yeah. Right. We still have our staff. Here's the thing. And it says here, one just got $100 million. You know, this is one of the bosses of the original canoodler, who was also said to be, you know, hooking up, canoodling,
1: right,
2: whatever you want to call it.
1: Well, why is
2: just
1: it,
2: got, according,
1: well,
2: this is according to the New York Post, just got $100 million payday.
1: Well, wait a minute.
2: Yeah.
1: There's the bosses of the canoodling Central Park lawyers were also hooking up. Why were they hooking up and not canoodling?
2: I don't know. Hooking up, I think you have to do behind closed doors because I think there are laws against that.
1: Right. Now, when Fauci, because we wanted to make clear yesterday that canoodling had nothing to do with Fauci's testimony, and from what we know, when he was jogging with his wife yesterday, there was no canoodling.
2: Right.
1: Just an F-bomb was thrown.
2: Right. There were words used, but no canoodling. Yeah. And here's what I'm told by an insider who knows him. The Fouch doesn't canoodle.
1: The Fouch.
2: The Fouch. The Fouch doesn't canoodle.
1: Here it is, the headline. The Mooch vouches for the Fouch.
2: Well,
1: excuse me, vouches for the Fouch. That's a tongue twister.
2: Well, that would be a Fouch vouch. And,
1: right.
2: And so, you know, I would say probably because we have to remind ourselves he's a doctor, not just a liar. He's got a PhD in lying, but he's also a doctor, a medical doctor. So he probably doesn't canoodle because of cooties, I'm guessing. So, yeah, that's no canoodling with Fauci. But so now this whole thing, it's just been one big soap opera.
1: And by the way, it's the lead in the New York Post.
2: No, it's the top story. And when they get on something, man, right. it's going to live there.
1: And personally, even though we started the show with it, I really don't care about the story. I'm just obsessed with the word canoodle.
2: Yeah, I don't care.
1: I mean, I would be sitting there. I mean, I really didn't. Be honest, I read the headline. I didn't even go deep into the story at all because I don't care about it. It was just the fact that they used the word canoodle, and then I went, okay, define canoodle, because now when anybody uses a word in the media, I don't care who it is, and you're like, okay, what does that word actually mean? And then they explained it down further. It was a smooch fest.
2: Right.
1: And then at that point, I'm like, all right, I'm done.
2: Yeah. And don't canoodle at a concert because they'll catch you on the big cam. Yeah, remember that.
1: Oh, yeah, that's right. Yeah. They didn't call that canoodling, though, did they?
2: I think someone did. I think the New York Post does.
1: Oh, did the New York Post call that canoodling?
2: I think they call all of it canoodling.
1: All right.
2: Maybe I'm wrong.
1: I thought it was something that the soup Nazi made, but apparently not.
2: Yeah. No. That would be, you know, that's what I would think.
1: Canoodling soup.
2: Yeah.
1: All right. Well, all right. Since we're mentioning Fauci.
2: Mm-hmm. And lip service. It's a different kind of lip service. One's going to cost you, and the other one's, it's going to cost you. Yeah.
1: Again, yesterday, no one on the left, and we talked about this yesterday, and it's important to repeat stuff like this, though, over and over and over and over and over and over and over again when the debate happens on anything. And in this case, the debate is, you know, Fauci.
2: Yeah.
1: And what the Republicans are saying is he said this at this point, this is what was going on behind the scenes by his own notes. If you want a debate, well, it's a diary, and so a diary will be private. Let's stop using the term diary. His notes that were on government servers.
2: Yeah. Yeah.
1: All right.
2: Yeah.
1: So you take that out so you don't have.
2: Right.
1: Because the deflection is going on like crazy with the Democrats right now.
2: Right.
1: Let's pick up this little piece here. Well, he saved us. That's not what we're talking about.
2: No.
1: We're talking about what he was saying in private and what he was saying in public. That's what we're talking about here.
2: Right. Right.
1: I got to get to the one. He lost Peggy Noonan.
2: Oh, yeah.
1: Peggy Noonan said, and I'm paraphrasing here. I'll get to the article a little bit later on, but I don't have it in front of me. It just popped into my head. He didn't seem to be as concerned that this was a, you know, historic pandemic. He was more concerned about his media appearances, and that's a great point.
2: Yep.
1: And you and I were talking about this. We talk about, you know, everybody knows how much our dads influenced us.
2: Right. Yeah.
1: If this was my dad in the situation, the last thing he would ever be thinking of would be media appearances. The only thing he would be he would know he would have to do media appearances.
2: Mm-hmm.
1: But the only analysis after watching the media appearances would be to tell his staff, okay, they perverted the message. That's not what I said. Here's what I said.
2: Right.
1: But it wouldn't be, wow, I'm the most famous person. My father wouldn't think that way. If you, and this is the one thing when you look at people that care about getting the job done and they don't care whether they get the recognition for it because that's not their job. Their job is not to get the recognition. I was talking about that with you yesterday. My dad would not approach it that way. My dad would look at it and say, how do you solve the problem? Okay, I've got to be in front of the media. All right, I tell the media this. The only thing I want to analyze, I've got my staff out there. I can't watch any media. Was my message? Here's what my message was. Did anybody pervert my message? Because then we need to get on that to make sure that everybody knows 100% what we believe and what's going on behind the scenes in our analysis. Yeah. I want everything to, when this is all over, I want everything to match up. Yeah. You know, because communication is absolutely imperative at this particular point. And we can't, 6 months down the road, a year down the road, 2 years down the road, in the biggest pandemic since the flu.
2: Yeah.
1: You know, in the early part of the 20th century, you know, we need to get this right.
2: Yeah.
1: That would be my father's concern.
2: Right.
1: Not anything else. Right. And the whole thing, by the way, nobody has denied. You know, they've got the emails and everything else. A lot of what America learned yesterday, which probably a lot of America didn't know about it, was his staff working to get him awards that would personally enrich him.
2: Yeah.
1: That's something that, you know, people did know. But when I looked at, again, going through everything, I didn't see anybody on the left actually say anything about the fact of what Fauci said in public and what he said in his own notes behind the scenes were different.
2: Yeah, right.
1: And at times contradictory.
2: Yeah.
1: And that's a huge problem. And the only thing is, I'm going to play this one because this gets into the 1,000 kids in a gymnasium that we've always talked about.
2: Mm-hmm.
1: This is on CNN from two nights ago.
2: All right.
1: I didn't get a chance to play it yesterday, so I got to play it today because it's just great.
2: Mm.
1: This is the only allegation that they made, again, against Trump, bringing Trump into it, which was false. It never happened. It's like Charlottesville.
2: Right.
1: Here we go. Ready?
2: Okay.
3: This was intentional today to be about political theater. Let's just put that on the table,
4: yeah.
3: Number one. Number two, I think people forget, one, Donald Trump was the president.
4: Mm-hmm.
3: And while Fauci was trying to save us, Trump was trying to grave us, telling people to drink bleach. And
4: yeah,
3: that,
4: so that didn't happen. That didn't happen. And I know that's a talking point that people like to intentionally take out of context.
3: Are you telling me it didn't happen. Are you telling me
4: yes, I'm telling you the president did not tell you.
1: It did not happen.
2: It didn't happen.
1: Never happened. Never happened. What the president was talking about is, and it was just top of the head. He goes, I heard about, you know, thing about some disinfectant out there that possibly could be injected.
2: Mm-hmm.
1: He never said drink bleach.
2: Right.
1: And he was very vague what he was talking about. And then he just moved on to something else. And that became drinking bleach. President never said drink bleach.
2: No.
1: Ever.
2: No.
1: Ever.
2: He didn't.
1: And so that, my point is, that's the only thing that they have. It's like bringing up, well, the president's a racist. We know that because of Charlottesville. Because of.

0: What quote? And so that was Antoine Seawright, a Democrat consultant. I have no idea who he is.
1: Yeah, I don't know.
0: But never happened.
1: Nope.
0: Never happened.
1: Nope.
0: And so everything else was, no, we thought he was great. I mean, he saved the world. There's nothing about what the actual allegations are from the Republicans based on what Fauci said and wrote.
1: Right.
0: That's it.
1: Right.
0: And the question would be, and you need to get Republicans out there and say that. Nobody is confronting. The Democrats are afraid. The Democrats are afraid to confront what Fauci did. The Democrats are afraid to confront the communist radicals in their party.
1: Yeah.
0: Make the comparison.
1: Right.
0: Do it. I didn't hear one Republican say it yesterday. They're not addressing it. Republicans are horrible at communicating, by the way. They've got, as I've said, you and I've talked about this really for the last probably decade and a half. There's never been a better time to ever promote conservative principles, and they seem completely politically impotent to do that.
1: And it's very easy. And there should have been, look, I don't know how many times I've said this, but there should have been the Republicans, all the leadership on Capitol Hill standing together as a group, and each of the key leaders in the Republican Party making a point on this whole thing. And it's easy to do.
0: They should have had that yesterday.
1: Yep. Should have had it first thing in the morning.
0: Yep.
1: And this is, we don't know where it's going from here. We're considering a number of options of what might happen legally. But what we learned today is this is somebody who cares nothing about the truth.
0: And you challenge, when the press asks a question, you go, that's not what we're saying. Here's what we're talking about.
1: Yep.
0: Fauci said this here and this here.
1: Yep.
0: Would you like to comment on that? Because that's what we're commenting about.
1: Yep.
0: You're attempting to deflect in another way. We're talking about Fauci here. This has nothing to do with Trump.
1: Nope.
0: It's only to do with Fauci. It doesn't matter. You know, we're not going to do the Tim Walz thing here. We're not going to sit there and say like Tim Walz did, well, you know, you can't judge a rapist of a child by that one incident. You have to look at the totality of their life.
1: We're not going to judge them by the worst day. Yeah, you are.
0: Right. Say, yes, of course you are. We're not going to play that. I mean, it's so loaded for bear.
1: I mean,
0: you've got everything here.
1: There's everything. They're handing you everything. They're delivering it to your door better than Amazon.
0: Republicans, stop canoodling. Okay, I use that word. Yeah. That's the wrong word to use. Okay, but I just—it sounds like it.
1: Maybe do some more canoodling so we know you're alive.
0: Sounds like it does fit, doesn't it?
1: Yeah.
0: But so that was what I got out of yesterday on that topic. Again, the Democrats have no argument. There's no argument that they have. None.
1: No, there isn't.
0: Make that case absolutely clear.
1: And no one tried to make it.
0: And you're right. They should have held a press conference after it with everybody there. We said, we want you, the press, to know precisely what we're doing here.
1: Yep.
0: And Rand Paul could have led it.
1: And these are the records, and we put it in a very simple form. This file is available to you all. You should do your job and tell the American people what has happened.
0: We are Red Eye Radio.
2: 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There's grease, transmission fluids, and gear oil to consider too. Transmission fluid, for example, prevents wear of gears, bearings, and bushings, protects against corrosion, and acts as a heat transfer fluid. 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Misapplication of transmission fluid can mean reduced fuel economy and abrupt or hard shifts if the static friction is too high. It can also cause sluggish operation at low temperatures if the viscosity is too high, and leaking through seals if viscosity is too low.
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0: We are Red Eye Radio. He's Eric Carling. I'm Gary McNamara. I'll give you an example of what we were talking about when we said, you know, looking at Democrats and the media and the left yesterday, they're not confronting what Republicans are, what the allegations of Republicans are based on what Fauci said then and said after, what he was saying in public versus what he's saying in private.
1: Yeah.
0: An example, Blake Fontenay. I can't believe that Blake is this stupid to sit there and believe that this is about, in general, about what he's talking about. Hey, Fauci haters, his decision saved lives, including mine. Not the point. And it's like Donald Trump was with him before he was against him. That's right, because we found out more information as we went along.
1: Right.

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3: We are Red Eye Radio. He is Eric Harley, and I'm Gary McNamara. Coming up in just a minute, what the former White House coordinator, the White House coronavirus response coordinator had to say about Fauci. Coming up.
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3: Dr. Deborah Birx was on Fox News and talking about, you know, one of the problems, for example, with the shutdowns. And when we look at Fauci, again, what we said is, and nobody on the left will confront what he actually said and what was in the emails. It's not like there's an allegation and the evidence doesn't exist.
4: No, it's very clear.
3: The allegations are based on the evidence, and the evidence is Fauci.
4: Right.
3: That's the evidence against Fauci is Fauci.
4: Yeah.
3: And so when we look at it, we know, for example, that when it came to school shutdowns, when he was accused of it, he testified, and I believe he was under oath when he did. He said he had nothing to do, you know, with closing down schools.
4: Right.
3: And then they went back, looked at the emails and said, nope, that's what one of the things that he was proud of, and that's what he was encouraging everybody to do. Now, as right. we all know, he didn't personally shut down the schools, but the schools followed what he wanted to do.
4: Right.
3: And which means he knew at that point that it, hang on one second here. I got something just clicked off on me automatically. But he knew at that point that schools didn't have to be closed.
4: Right.
3: When he was testifying, that goes back a couple of years ago, he knew. Schools didn't have to be closed.
4: Right.
3: Because it didn't affect kids the same way that it affected the elderly.
4: Right.
3: We all know that. But here's Dr. Deborah Birx on Fox News talking about it.
5: If you get tests, instead of quarantining people who are exposed, you just only tell the people who are infected to stay home. That is a very different approach. It worked fabulously in universities. It's why we were able to keep them open, and Secretary DeVos was working on keeping K through 12 open. There were solutions, but it became very political, and we all have to be aware, because it was a presidential election year, it was really important for blue states to show that they were taking it very seriously, and they overclosed.
4: Well, and they demonstrated we can take the biggest blue state, California, and they demonstrated, Newsom did, multiple times that he didn't buy the science.
3: No.
4: Early on, he was sitting at a dinner table,
3: right,
4: yucking it up with medical professionals also sitting at that same dinner table.
3: Unmasked.
4: While they were unmasked. They were eating and drinking. All the things. Remember when they told you, when you laugh, you might project something onto somebody and blah, blah, blah, blah, blah. And they're all sitting at the same table. There was no 6-foot separation.
3: You know what I remember?

0: the discussion on whether passing gas.
1: Oh, well.
0: Spread. That was, yeah. They actually had that.
1: Oh, yeah.
0: I just popped, when you just said that now about when you're laughing, I'm like, wait a minute, there's also a thing on passing gas.
1: Right.
0: If you pass gas, it might spread the virus.
1: Right.
0: So definitely, for more reasons than medical, stay at least 6 feet away.
1: Yes. Go outside.
0: In fact,
1: stay home.
0: Right. 60 home. Feet would have just popped into my head now how stupid that was, remember?
1: Yeah.
0: Well, you better be careful. If you got to pass gas,
1: oh my gosh,
0: go into the other room or go outside. But don't go outside with more than 3 other people.
1: Dusty Slay on his Netflix special, he's a great stand-up comedian. And he's friends, by the way, with a couple of the guys at WTN there in Nashville, our great station in Nashville. And he, on his one of his Netflix specials, Working Man, he talks about the K95 mask. And he goes, I burped into it once and I couldn't get it off. He goes, I don't know if it keeps stuff out, but I'm going to tell you right now, it keeps stuff in. I couldn't quit laughing. Oh, my gosh. I watched that I don't know how many times. But
0: I remember trying to get it. Remember they had the masks initially where you had to wear them when you got on a plane?
1: Yeah. Yeah. Right.
0: And only
1: bring them down to take a sip. So Ted Cruz takes a trip and has the longest cup of coffee.
0: Right.
1: And I mean, they were like,
0: what I did was I couldn't breathe. It just, it really, for me,
1: yeah.
0: And I've got, you know, my respiratory system is fine.
1: Right.
0: It's just, it's really uncomfortable to breathe through them. So I got one with the little vent.
1: Yeah. And yeah, that's when it started, when they said, okay, no more of those.
0: They had the vent and they said, you can't come on the plane. There I am walking on. They go, sir, you've got to. And so they had another paper mask for me.
1: Yeah.
0: And then it was like,
1: which we all know worked perfectly.
0: And you know, and then, you know, 20 minutes later when we're taking off to go wherever, sir, would you like a drink? Let me take off my mask. Yes, I would like a drink at that point. I mean, it was just, it got to be ridiculous, but she brings it up right there. And as we know, because of what he said later on, that no, I never advocated for closing down schools.
1: Yeah.
0: Yes, you did. The other thing on the emails, we know what he attempted to do with the doctors who put together the great Barrington Declaration back in October of 2020. And they were correct.
1: Yeah.
0: They were correct.
1: Yeah.
0: And what he didn't say, no, I'm going to debate them. Let's have a debate on it. Sort of like climate change. There's never really been a debate on climate change between scientists. Isn't that interesting?
1: Yeah. Yeah.
0: Never had major debates. Go, why are they actively
1: running? Remember the one they were going to have, and then all of a sudden the scientists.
0: Was it the Heritage Foundation or whatever? They were going to have a debate with scientists from both sides.
1: And last minute.
0: And the pro-climate change scientist.
1: Yeah.
0: They didn't show.
1: They were a no-show.
0: But what he tried to do is he tried to shut them up. He attempted to demonize them. He attempted to hurt them professionally. And it was in his emails.
1: He made notes of that.
0: Yeah. And that's what we're talking about.
1: Yeah.
0: It's not whether, well, you know, he did a lot of right things. This is,
1: what do you call them? The Three Stooges?
0: Call them the Three Stooges.
1: Calling them names and everything else.
0: And they were right.
1: And they were right.
0: And then we have John Stossel. John Stossel posted this yesterday. Mm. And it's like, before Fauci pled the fifth 100 times, I covered Rand Paul's claim that Fauci sent American money to Wuhan, China, to fund research that might have created the COVID pandemic. By the way, that's how you do it. You know,
1: don't
0: as Rand Paul did. Now, Rand Paul did come out later on.
1: Yeah.
0: I don't know if he said it yesterday. I wasn't able to watch the whole thing.
1: Yeah, he did say you're going to call it. He, you know.
0: Right. Whatever you're going to call it, gain of whatever.
1: Yeah, he did make that point.
0: You basically took money.
1: Yeah.
0: You money that was not, Congress did not want that to happen.
1: Right.
0: And you took money and you gave it to the Chinese.
1: Right.
0: To manipulate viruses to see if it would infect human beings.
1: Yeah.
0: Call it gain of function, because remember that whole thing?
1: Yeah.
0: Well, it's not gain of function. Gain of function, he changed the definition to gain of function.
1: Yep. The other day, he made that point.
0: Oh, good.
1: Early on. Very early on. Mm-hmm.
0: But he writes, I covered Rand Paul's claim that Fauci sent American money to Wuhan, China, to fund research that might have created the COVID pandemic. At the time, Rand Paul was called a conspiracy theorist.
1: Yeah.
0: And he goes, here's how it went down, just a minute or so of this. Here we go.
1: All right.
2: Gain-of-function research was going on in that lab, and NIH funded it.
3: Remember when Senator Rand Paul accused Anthony Fauci of funding China's Wuhan virus lab?
2: I totally resent the lie that you are now propagating.
3: The media immediately criticized Senator Paul.
4: Rand Paul, stop it. You look like an idiot.
5: Dr. Anthony Fauci blasting Senator Rand Paul.
2: Senator Paul, you do not know what you are talking about.
4: Anthony Fauci once again forced to call Rand Paul a sniveling moron. But some now have changed. Major shift. NIH admits funding risky research in Wuhan. Paul might have been on to something.
6: To me, it's not so much about them admitting or apologizing. It's really about trying to prevent this from happening again in the future.
3: Paul also pushed the then controversial idea that COVID began with a lab leak.
2: All the evidence is pointing that it came from the lab. And there will be responsibility for those who funded the lab, including yourself.
3: Did COVID leak from this lab, which did experiments funded by the U.S. government? The media told us, no, COVID came from an animal.
7: The working theory is someone butchered a bat, came into contact with its blood or urine, and then touched his or her nose or mouth.
4: Everybody was saying, came from animals, from bats.
6: I initially was there too. Then there became reports of 80,000 animals being tested, no animals with it.
3: No animals with COVID, but
6: we know that three people in the Wuhan lab got sick with a virus of unknown origin in November of 2019.
4: And that was more than 1,000 kilometers away from where bats live.
6: Exactly.
3: Not only that, lab leaks are common.
8: Accidents do happen. Labs in Singapore, Taiwan, and China accidentally infected themselves with SARS.
3: SARS escaped from labs. So did smallpox, anthrax, and flu. Now the FBI and others agree with Senator Paul.
9: The Department of Energy has concluded COVID-19 likely came from a lab leak in China.
4: So evil Chinese scientists in a lab funded by America?
6: America funded it, and I think it was maybe not done with evil intentions. It was done with misguided notion that gain-of-function research was safe.
0: So that's the, you know, that's really the core of that particular debate, where, you know, the guy from USA Today, saved a lot of lives. And then the other argument, well, we didn't know what was going on in the beginning. Rand Paul just said it. Well, yeah, I was initially on there, too.
1: Right.
0: I initially thought, well, it must have come from there and not a lab.
1: Right.
0: But as he got more evidence, he realized what, and then, as we know, actually found out what Fauci in the meeting when they had the 12 scientists there, 10 believed it was more likely coming from a lab, and only 2 thought it came from natural sources. And when the report came out, no, we believe it, came from natural sources and came from the wet market.
1: Mm-hmm.
0: And they kept up with that.
1: Yeah,
0: I think Fauci, did he say that? Yes. Does he still believe it came from? No, he can't. He gave the fifth.
1: Right.
0: But does he still believe that it came from the wet market? Is he still out there promoting that? He hasn't said anything in months. I mean, I haven't seen. And by the way, with everything that we hear now, you hear they may go for contempt now.
1: Right.
0: Well, the Republicans. But
1: I
0: really wonder whether this was a legal thing. I really wonder whether they should wait till they say, we're giving you immunity from prosecution, not for perjury, but we're going to give you immunity from prosecution for anything officially that you did, which would be the same as what the president did. I don't see there's a difference, but legally there might be. I don't know what the precedent might be, and I didn't find anything yesterday on what the precedent would be, because we've never been here before.
1: Yeah, I don't know. Because if they go through the DOJ, with a criminal referral, then it could be jail time. And if they want to leverage through contempt of Congress on the civil side and try and get, pressure him to cooperate a little more, I don't think he's going to do
0: that. Well, no. I mean, even if you go to the DOJ, Congress say you have the same immunity in Congress.
1: No, I know that.
0: That
1: I know that part.
0: You,
1: right? I know that part. But the question is, do you give it to the DOJ? Does the DOJ follow through with that referral? And if so, then the question is, what does Congress do about that? Do you give him a chance, or do you start by giving him a chance and saying, hey, We want you to talk about this. We need you to talk about this. I don't think it's

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0: We are Red Eye Radio. He is Eric Harley, and I'm Gary McNamara. What did Anthony Fauci say? Jonathan Turley wrote this yesterday. What did he say in 2017 to Georgetown University students? Quote, stick with the science and never veer from that, even when the science turns out to be an inconvenient truth for somebody, end of quote.
1: Oh, well, gee, didn't do that.
0: Nope.
1: At all. Because his notes, all of his notes should have been, again, been filled with words I can't pronounce. This is what we're seeing. This is how we're treating it.
0: This virus is canoodling.
1: It's canoodling.
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9: ABC News, I'm Dave Packer. President Trump's multinational board of peace said Thursday that Hamas has agreed to disarm and transfer civilian and security authority in Gaza. Now, Hamas has not confirmed their acceptance of the agreement outlined by the U.S. The federal government warning communities about cyber threats to water systems.
10: State officials and the FBI are trying to determine who is behind a wide-scale cyber attack targeting more than 30 water treatment systems in the state of Minnesota. In one case, the hackers were actually able to shut down the flow of water from the well and water treatment plant in the tiny city of Brom, forcing officials to provide clean water to residents already stored in its water tower.
9: ABC's Pierre Thomas, multiple U.S. officials tell ABC News the attacks may be linked to Iran. A judge in Georgia handed Colin Gray a 15-year prison sentence Thursday for giving his son Colt Gray the gun that was used in the Appalachian High School mass shooting that left four dead. This is ABC News. 10 people are facing charges for alleged hazing incidents at a Pennsylvania high school outside of Philadelphia. ABC's Armando Garcia has details.
11: Four coaches and six players on the Cheltenham High School football team have been indicted by a grand jury after a 15-year-old student told one of the coaches he had been jumped by his teammates in the locker room in September 2025.
12: The juvenile victim described the incident as being punched, kicked, and stomped in the head and the groin with cleats, forcing him to curl up to protect himself and his head.
11: The district attorney says the alleged high school attackers also used a broomstick against the victim.
12: There has been reluctance by most parties, adults and juveniles, to tell what they knew, what they saw, what they heard.
13: Armando Garcia, ABC News, New York.
9: The school superintendent says, quote, "We appreciate that after nearly a year, charges have been announced. More than 70 million Americans under heat alerts across the country, life-threatening temperatures are also causing wildfire concerns in the West." Dave Packer, ABC News.
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18: 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Now the forecast from the National Weather Service. Partly cloudy overnight, some patchy fog. Low 59, mostly sunny Friday. High 84, partly cloudy Friday night. Low 62, partly sunny Saturday. High 87. 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
4: 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Gary McNamara and Eric Hurley talk about everything from politics to social issues and news of the day. 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
5: All across America, we are Red Eye Radio. He is Eric Hurley and I'm Gary McNamara. Wow.
26: What?
5: Gene Gibson died yesterday. Mm. Does anybody know who Gene Gibson is? Looking at our staff over there. Rosie the Riveter.
26: Oh.
5: I had no idea she was still alive.
26: Okay.
5: Rosie. All right. People that, younger people, if you're my age or older, you know who Rosie the Riveter was. The image of the working woman, women who helped us win World War II.
26: Yeah.
5: That when men left, they were the ones, you know, building the tanks, the planes, you know. So 6 million women. She's 100 years old. She was in 1944, just 18 years old. Mm. She left her Minnesota home to go work as a welder in Seattle.
26: Wow.
5: So there you go. Yeah. Wow.
26: Wow.
5: Yeah. Same age as my dad.
26: Wow.
5: Our thoughts are with all who knew and loved Jeannie, especially her fellow Rosies. And many friends whose lives she touched. The yeah. Facebook post read yesterday from the Pacific Historic Parks.
26: Probably one of the most memed, even still today, one of the most memed images, right?
5: Oh, yeah. Look, I don't even have the in front of me, you know, yeah. Got the arm up in the air. And,
26: yeah. Her muscles are a little more developed than yours are, but yeah, same thing. Yeah, she was doing a few more curls.
5: I'm not going to talk.
26: She was working.
5: It's really amazing.
26: She was doing a real job, not radio.
5: Well, I guess, you know, my curls are probably a little bit different than hers, you know, probably. But what's a beer weigh?
26: Yeah, right. Right. What does a glass of wine weigh? That's exactly. The question. Well, it can be pretty heavy on certain days. Exactly. Yeah. But
5: well, it's not how heavy, it's the repetition.
26: That's right. That's right. Exactly. Wow. Seriously.
5: You know,
26: that picture is iconic.
5: And for it's
26: the illustration.
5: It's interesting how you look at years. I'm always fascinated when people.

0: And for example, somebody said the other day, what was it? They make the comparison, you know, between 1986 and now, and that, you know, basically something is closer, you know, 1986 is further away from us than something in the 80s that happened, you know, in, you know, 1946 or whatever, you know, and when they make the comparison, you're like, oh, wow. Because 20 years seems like it goes by really fast. Yeah, and I remember when I was about 10 years old, and you know, probably 8, 9, 10 years old. And we all knew about World War II. But for me, it seemed like it was ancient times.
1: Yeah.
0: You know, like 20 years was like 200 years is how you thought about it in your mind.
1: Yeah.
0: But the fact is, World War II was still really big.
1: Right.
0: It was a big news item.
1: Yeah.
0: When I was 10 years old, you know, the movies, a ton of movies came out though in the 60s.
1: Oh, yeah.
0: So many, World War II movies came out in the late 50s, early 60s. So you saw that all the time. I mean, you would see the movies on a consistent basis. Mm. The first movie I ever saw in the movie theater, Mr. Roberts.
1: Okay.
0: With Henry Fonda.
1: Yeah. Great movie.
0: Mister. I still, if it comes on, I'll watch. If it's on, I'm going through, I'll watch it.
1: Yeah.
0: It just had such a big impact. And I know that I was amazed that when in 19, was it? It would have been early January of 1999, when I was working at our great affiliate, KXL, in Portland, Oregon.
1: Yeah.
0: And we took a trip to Hawaii. And it was, I went there, took a bunch of listeners.
1: Okay.
0: Okay. And it's, you know, one of those promotions where the travel agency, you know, I got the penthouse suite at the top of the hotel where Duke's Canoe Club is on, Oahu. But I had to work the whole time.
1: Yeah. Yeah.
0: Because I had to get up to do my show. What was my show? It was like, I was up at, I don't know, 2 a.m. All my listeners were getting home when I was going to work. Were getting back to their hotel rooms when I was going to work. Now, the only thing is I had the great presidential suite. It was great. It was just awesome. I don't think I've ever had such luxury in my life. And I'll never forget my boss, myself, and my producer, we went up on the roof and ate breakfast on the roof looking at the sunrise over Oahu. And the time difference, though, I mean, my show was... It started at 8 or 9 o'clock, and it was way earlier. It was like it started at 6.
1: Mm.
0: So we go down to Duke's Canoe Club to do the show.
1: Yeah.
0: And people were coming in to have breakfast, and it was great. And we did tours during the day. I did my show, and then we did stuff during the day. And so, but I was probably asleep by 7 or 8 o'clock every night. But we went to the USS Missouri,
1: mm-hmm.
0: where they Japanese signed the surrender.
1: Mm-hmm.
0: And it had not yet opened yet as a memorial. We were able to go on, get there before it actually opened to the public.
1: Mm.
0: And they have like a little, glass dome right there. And we all, you probably, anybody our age knows that scene where you've got the one Japanese official leaning over with the pen and signing it. And the soldiers were all lined up. So I'd seen that a million times. I got really emotional.
1: Yeah.
0: I got really, really emotional, and I'll never forget. my ex-girlfriend at the time, I had promised her she should go with me, and she was an ex at the time.
1: Oh.
0: She asked me, she said, "Why are you so emotional?" I said, "Because when you realize the impact of what happened that day, that was the day that the expansion of fascism like that started slowly reversing."
1: Yeah. Right.
0: And I said, and it just hit me. And I thought it was interesting because I was not alive during World War II.
1: Right.
0: And so to have that, it shocked me a little bit that I got that emotional.
1: Mm. Yeah.
0: So, when I saw the Rosie the Riveter story, it's just like, wow. It just hits you differently. Even if you were born You know, because I was born roughly 10 years after World War II ended.
1: Right, right.
0: But it was such a huge part of the culture that anything World War II always affects me in some way. Even more than the Korean War.
1: Yeah.
0: You know, it's just World War II was so big, it just dominated even then. You know, I don't remember I knew about the Korean War because I remember. I remember when the debate was still on about when I was a kid. I remember the debate about MacArthur being fired. General MacArthur being fired was still a huge, people were still debating it. You know, in 1964, 65, whatever. I mean, it was still a huge item. You know, and so I just find it interesting. I just find it interesting that how the years, you know, 20 years now, good God, you and I have been working together 21 years. It seems like it's nothing. And as a kid, 20 years seems like an eternity.
1: Yeah. I don't know. Gene left home at 18.
0: Yeah.
1: And went out to basically help build ships.
0: Yeah, think about it. She traveled to Seattle to become a welder at 18.
1: You know, and I think of my dad who joined the Navy at 18 and the Korean War. He was immediately in the Korean War. And I've never asked him this because obviously he would have been too young to serve in World War II. But I don't know how much that because we're talking 1951 when he joined the Navy, and he was on the USS Samuel Moore. It was a destroyer, and I don't know how much what he learned from, and there was still lots of talk about World War II, who his father-in-law, they weren't married yet, served in, but he eventually met my mom, and, you know, after he was in the Navy, and they were married in 56, celebrating 70 years this year. But I don't know how much of what he was hearing about World War II inspired him to join the Navy to go fight in Korea. And I've never asked him that question. I'm going to have to. While there's still time.
0: And for me, I mean, when my dad would tell the story, like when he was 4F because of his foot. He had problems with his feet, with his one foot. And so, but by the time it got, so he was supposed to be in 44, but he didn't end up going in until I think he was inducted, I think July, and didn't get over to Japan until the war was over. I mean, it was like October. And he immediately became a teacher. And I never thought about it, you know, and 19 years old, here he is, private first class.
1: Yeah.
0: You know, because he's an instructor, they make him private first class, and he's a teacher. Everybody is a higher rank than him. Most of them were sergeants.
1: Right, yeah, sure.
0: And he's a teacher over all these, and I said, did you ever have any problem? He goes, not one. And I'm thinking, wow, how mature my father was for 19.
1: Well, you know,
0: to go in and do that. It was that's, like, wow.
1: I think just, my dad. Same thing. Yeah. Well,
0: Jeannie
1: hitchhiked.
0: Jeannie, 18 years old, traveling from Minnesota to Seattle to become a welder.
1: To do her part.
0: Wow.
1: And my dad hitchhiked from Jacksboro, Texas to Fort Worth Naval Air Station to report for duty. And that wasn't a thing. That wasn't a problem. He said he got a couple of rides, you know, got him most of the way there. Didn't walk too much. Wow. But the same thing, as he got in, they found out he was pretty good at interrogation. And that later inspired him when he moved over to the Air Force and joined the Air Force to become a security police officer and really excelled at doing that. And as one of his sons, I can tell you, he was very good at interrogating. Even in the non-criminal setting. But, you know, but that was something that was recognized and which from that point on, he was part of Intel that carried over into the Air Force Military intel was a big part of it, and also serving as a security police officer. But I don't know what they. I guess he just had the natural knack. Your father had the natural knack, has the natural knack of, and always possessed that probably, even as a young person. And they recognize that. So, okay, he can teach because he understands this. He gets it when it comes to engineering. He knows what he's doing. And
0: well, he went in, I mean, he talked about repairing Jeeps and trucks you know, military. It was like, but.
1: Yeah.
0: He was in 4 months, and there he is.
1: Right.
0: That quickly. And it always amazed me. And
1: on the other hand, my maternal grandfather was 38 when he joined to go to World War II.
0: Wow.
1: He was a truck driver, so they put him behind the wheel of a tank, fought in the Battle of the Bulge. But he was 38, so he would have been an old man with all of his fellow soldiers there.
0: Yeah, you're right.
1: And, you know, I mean, I don't know, I don't have a lot of stories other than his only complaint when he wrote home to my grandmother was that it was cold. And the jackets weren't thick enough. They weren't big enough. But I you know, so I don't know if, you know, he was getting instruction from a younger, you know, likely that happened.
0: Mm-hmm.
1: But I don't know. I'd love to learn more about it.
0: Funny you said your father hitchhiking. And I think that was my generation the last of the hitchhikers?
1: Because probably.
0: I just thought about that. You never see anyone hitchhiking today.
1: I see people walking. I don't see them putting their thumb out.
0: I don't see anybody. Can't remember the last time I saw somebody hitchhiking. I remember my first year of college.
1: Yeah.
0: You know, my brother and I shared the 1967 Ford Fairlane GTA 390 cubic inch.
1: Yeah.
0: And amazed that we're both alive today. But my brother dominated it. You know, he was in his second year of college. And for some reason, I can't remember why he got it. So I would hitchhike all the time.
1: Yeah.
0: I would hitchhike all the time, put my thumb out. And never had any problem. People, hey, what's going on? Now, the only thing is, at my age today, if I hitchhike, I would feel that I have to give a tip.
1: Yeah, right.
0: You know, it's like, back then it was like, no, you just hitchhike and you great conversations. And I wouldn't suggest anybody doing it. But back then it was just different. I mean, it just was different. I mean, it was like you put out your thumb. Within 5 minutes, somebody would always pick you up. Hey, what's going on? What are you doing? And it was
1: just, well, my dad's dad was, you know, raising his younger siblings, you know, working full time, working actually 12-hour days on a pipeline, and was and in the oil fields, and so he didn't have a ride, so he left. He made sure that he left a couple of days early, and he got there. He got there in one day.
0: We are Red Eye Radio.
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3: A very interesting strawberry outlook for USDA for this season's crop. This is research economist Helen Wakefield.
4: In 2025, U.S. strawberry production was 31.2 million hundredweight, a 3% decrease from record high U.S. strawberry production in 2024.
3: For top strawberry growing state, California,
4: heavy rainfall in major strawberry growing regions during the autumn negatively impacted late season strawberry shipments. In 2026, the California strawberry season began earlier than usual due to unseasonably warm winter and spring temperatures that accelerated strawberry crop development.
3: Florida strawberry acreage has increased over recent years, yet
4: fresh strawberry shipments from Florida were lower year over year during the 2025-2026 season. Widespread freezing temperatures during winter storm Gianna in early 2026 damaged Florida strawberry crop, lowering February and March fresh strawberry shipments by double digits compared to last season.
3: I'm Rod Bain reporting for the U.S. Department of Agriculture in Washington, D.C.
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0: Radio. He's here, Carly, and I'm Gary McNamara. Coming up on the bottom of the hour, we'll have our political audio cut of the week.
1: Ah, okay.
0: And it's not Fauci.
1: Okay.
0: Because nothing.
1: Yeah.
0: Nothing was said.
1: We could play the 111 times that he pleaded the fifth, but no.
0: Wow. Nobody put that together on YouTube or on X yesterday. You figured that might have happened. What else do we have? GDP numbers came out yesterday.
1: Yeah,
0: plus some inflation stuff.
1: Yeah,
0: so we'll get to that. Did you see that the petition to ban hunting and fishing in Oregon fails to make the ballot?
1: Good.
0: Yeah.
1: Good.
0: Animal activists ballot measure to effectively ban all hunting, fishing, trapping, and livestock farming across Oregon failed to make it on the November 2026 ballot. State election officials determined that it was nearly 13,000 valid signatures short of the requirement, although the Secretary of State recorded 142,784 signatures beyond the required 117,000, only 104,000 of them were

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1: And he is Eric Carly, and I'm Gary McNamara. Welcome and good morning. 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
1: So we were talking about in Oregon that the petition to ban hunting and fishing in Oregon failed to make the ballot. They had 142,000 signatures for the petition. They needed 117,000, but only 104,000 of them were valid. So it's not going to be there. But there was a big push to do that. Now, this would have banned all hunting, fishing, trapping, and livestock farming.
2: Yeah. Pretty much anything to do with animals.
1: Exactly. Imagine those. The 15 rural counties. It's like, all right, let's just destroy them.
2: Yeah.
1: They want to secede. We'll just destroy those 15 counties.
2: Well, my question would be, eventually, do you expand that to owning pets?
1: Oh, yeah.
2: You would have to, right?
1: Wow, that'd be a great, yeah, that's a great point, right?
2: And so, yeah. You know, because, look, sorry, the Labradoodle. It's man-made. We got to quit doing this. Canines were in the wild. We domesticated them.
1: Yeah.
2: It's not good.
1: And
2: nobody can own wild animals.
1: Not only that, you know, you and I have tried to get the left, mm-hmm. based on what they believe, to join us, but they would not. Because one of the things that they say, that the left says... Mm-hmm. is destroying the planet, is so many people having pets,
2: yes.
1: and smoking pot.
2: That's right.
1: Smoking pot and pets.
2: That's right.
1: Pets and pot.
2: That's right. Do you think a Labradoodle will canoodle? I bet they do.
1: Well, a lot of people have smooch fests with their poodles.
2: Wow.
1: Yeah, give me a kiss.
2: Yeah.
1: Come here.
2: Yeah.
1: Come here. Give me a kiss. Because remember, that was the definition of canoodling for the New York City lawyers was a smooch fest.
2: Yeah.
1: Hey, can you imagine losing your career because of, well, I was making millions of dollars.
2: And I kissed someone.
1: But I lost it because I was engaged in a smooch fest.
2: Yeah. What are you in for? Smooch fest.
1: Smooch fest.
2: Oh. Should have known, man. Cops are everywhere. But when you
1: think about how this is how radical they are.
2: Well, because and here's the thing. You know, you don't have to be a hunter. You don't have to be a fisherman. You don't have to do those things. But the preservation of a healthy population of wildlife requires that there are some that do it. It's the only way.
1: Well, only the professionals can do it.
2: Well, that's the thing, is that you would have to get out there and basically, if there's an overpopulation and you couldn't control disease, if you put this into place and that happened in a state or a region, then those state officials would have to make the determination that you're going to have to control the population by going in and then just taking them out. And then nobody gets any benefit from it. You just euthanize them. And the benefit, by the way, would be that you're putting food on the table at the same time of population control. That's why fishermen fish and hunters hunt. if you're responsible, it actually helps the population of wild game. And that's, you know, that, but they don't care. And we don't even have to get into wild game. Ranching. No more.
1: Yeah, no, right. No livestock ranches. No fishing.
2: Now, here's the thing.
1: No hunting. Now, I have a better idea for them.
2: Yeah.
1: Just ban all guns and bows. And then nobody can hunt.
2: You could probably strangle a couple of those cows. Deer. Ted Nugent claims he can. I'd say he probably can. I wouldn't doubt it. A guitar string. But here's the thing. What about cattle haulers? Would they be allowed to travel through the state, going from one state to another, if their destination wasn't in that state? Would you have slaughterhouses? You wouldn't have slaughterhouses. You couldn't process beef, right? Because if you can't ranch,
1: yeah,
2: you're certainly not going to have a place where you can kill them. I don't know how many slaughterhouses
1: the one thing when I moved to Portland and worked at our great affiliate KXL, the one thing I got sick of was all the lunches I had to do, and every lunch was salmon.
2: Oh yeah.
1: Well, no, that means
2: it's either chicken or salmon.
1: And I'm like, well, you're talking about changing.
2: And there, it's probably always salmon. Yeah, okay.
1: It was salmon all the time. Yeah, it was Northwest. Like salmon, salmon. I'm sick of salmon.
2: Oh man, I could live off of it.
1: Well, no, yeah, I mean, I
2: know. What you mean.
1: It was like every time I did a luncheon, it was now. I love salmon. I mean, I absolutely just do.
2: Wild salmon. Oh, there's just nothing better
1: and healthier.
2: The redder, the better.
1: Yeah. And so, but you're actually changing a culture there if you do that.
2: Of course.
1: With salmon, that even the liberals were into the culture of eating salmon.
2: Well, I mean, you think about that, salmon and steelhead for fishermen in the Northwest. There you have it right there. Those are your two targets. Yeah. And steelhead being a trout, they have a similar migration pattern to salmon. You want that. They've got a great, if you could get a good one, a great chrome look. But all the hatcheries, you know, along those waterways and everything else, they're all there to keep a healthy population. And you don't have to eat meat. You don't have to hunt or fish. You don't have to engage in any of it. But as a society, we're meat eaters.
1: So you look at, that was a petition that basically direct democracy. We're going to have an initiative.
2: Yeah.
1: And we're going to get rid of hunting and all that stuff.
2: Right. Yeah.
1: And it was really interesting because at the same time, the editorial staff of the Wall Street Journal had an editorial yesterday. Mm. Democrats turn against direct democracy. They're using courts and legislative tricks now to block citizen initiative. But where they're doing it, and he talks about, for example, in Washington State, they've been Colorado, Washington, and California.
2: Mm-hmm.
1: And they say in a lot of these states, people are actually fiscally conservative, but they're politically very culturally liberal.
2: Right. Yeah.
1: And so, when you look at, the property tax thing that passed a long time ago, that initiative, but you look at other things, for example, as they talk about Washington State, where the Democratic Attorney General has tried to mislead voters about a voter initiative that seeks to overturn the Democrats' imposition of an income tax, because they're not supposed to have an income tax. And the Supreme Court, appointed by all Democrats, said, well, we don't consider an income tax. And so it's like, okay, let's put this up, for an initiative, which would probably go down to defeat. It would probably win. They might win that in Washington State.
2: Mm-hmm.
1: And it's like, okay, the attorney general's attempting and the courts are attempting to block that. And then they go to Colorado, where Democrats in recent years have enacted new taxes disguised as fees.
2: Mm.
1: In response, voters put forward a ballot measure this year that sought to narrowly define fees and require voter approval for those to raise large amounts of revenue. The state Supreme Court is trying to block that. And then California, Governor Gavin Newsom sued to block a citizen initiative that sought to require a 2/3 vote of the legislature and a vote of the people for major fee and tax increases such as cap and tax programs. California's Supreme Court, six of the seven justices at the time were appointed by Democrat governors, kicked the measure off the ballot. And what they're saying is, you know, and this is really interesting, it's sort of like the ranked choice voting. As soon as, remember, when they thought Republicans might have a chance, they were trying to repeal it in California.
2: Yeah.
1: The Democrats go, okay. So it's not about having a popular vote.
2: Right.
1: It's only we believe we can win this because of the popular vote. We can win certain things that we want. But when it comes to certain things we don't want, to hell with direct democracy,
2: right,
1: you know, and the popular vote.
2: Yeah.
1: And I find that fascinating.
2: Yeah.
1: I really do. I find that just fascinating.
2: Yeah.
1: But when we look at the, what I consider the political audio cut of the week, it goes to Chuck Schumer. Because earlier in the week, we played Jeffries.
2: Yeah.
1: Minority Leader of the House.
2: Right. Yep.
1: We're saying, you know, when asked about the socialist agenda and everything else, you know, the communist socialist agenda, he goes, we're a big tent, we're a big tent, and he wouldn't address any questions. This was Chuck Schumer, and you and I were waiting for this. We said, why doesn't a reporter ask a Democrat senator whether they should abolish the Senate?
2: Right.
1: Well, we wanted to know because it's very important where the leadership is. If the leadership is going to crumble to the communist, well, then you're done.
2: Yeah.
1: You do run the party.
2: Right.
1: And this is, we have the receipts.
2: Yeah.
1: That the communists now run the Democratic Party because the leadership will not denounce them. Well, this is Schumer asked the question. He's a senator asking whether he believes that the Senate should be abolished. Now, it's not going to happen. This is the thing, though. It's not going to happen. You're not going to get small Democrat states to agree to give up their representation in Congress.
2: No,
1: you're not that you're they're not. It's not going to happen. We've said that before. You think Vermont's going to say we're going to give up Bernie Sanders?
2: Yeah, right.
1: we're going to our two senators where we have in the bicameral legislature, we have an equal footing with Texas. You think these small liberal states, Rhode Island, whatever, Maryland, that they're going to give up their senators? I mean, they really haven't thought this out.
2: No.
1: They really, but, no. So it's a hypothetical that's not going to happen. It's not going to happen. You're not going to be able to get a constitutional amendment to get rid of the Senate. And there's a train of thought that you can't even get a constitutional amendment to do it, because the Senate is ingrained in the Constitution. If you get rid of the Senate, there is no Constitution.
2: Right.
1: Anymore.
2: Right.
1: And so it'd be a pretty simple, because it's a hypothetical. It's not going to happen. He won't answer the question. He deflects. He cannot say this is a stupid idea. This is the receipt that shows that the communists are in charge of the Democrat Party.
0: The Democratic Socialists of America recently released their new platform. One of the things in that platform is to abolish the Senate and create a new unicameral House in Congress. Is this something Democratic Socialist candidates have been winning in races across the country? Is this something that has a place, this type of policy position?
3: The bottom line is Democrats from one end of the spectrum to the other are going to be working to defeat Trump.
1: There you go. He can't answer that question.
2: Right.
1: That right there shows
2: that's it.
1: They cannot fight the communists in the Democratic Party.
2: They can't. No way.
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0: We are running. We are Red Eye Radio. He's Eric Carley, and I'm Gary McNamara. All right, important Hollywood news here.
1: Okay,
0: we're always breaking the hottest.
1: We're
0: Hollywood
1: on the cutting
0: news.
1: Edge of Hollywood,
0: yes, even before TMZ.
1: Yeah, we're on the cutting edge. We're everyone knows it.
0: Here we go. Paramount Plus announced yesterday that a sequel series to the cult classic, the '90s teen film Clueless, has been greenlit, and Alicia Silverstone will reprise her role as an adult woman insane liberal.
1: Mm. Wow. All right.
0: Clueless.
1: Yeah.
0: No, but that is true. They're going
1: to... Yeah, they're going to do a second one.
0: Right.
1: All this... these years later.
0: And she was a liberal in there. I mean, even back then, she was a liberal. You know, her character was more liberal. I mean, So I did make up the part about a clueless adult woman liberal. But that's what she will be.
1: That's probably how it's going to happen.

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6: ABC News, I'm Sherry Preston. Warnings going out to water systems nationwide from federal officials about the possibility of cyber attacks may be linked to Iran. Earlier this week, Minnesota revealed dozens of systems in the state had been targeted. However, former DHS official John Cohen says,
7: we haven't seen any other reporting that other states have been affected, but that's something that federal, state, local authorities are looking at very carefully.
6: No deal yet, but Acting Attorney General Todd Blanche did meet with Senators John Cornyn and Tom Tillis on Thursday. Both Republicans holdouts on voting to confirm Blanche to be the next attorney general, saying they want a written guarantee that part of President Trump's $1.8 billion IRS settlement will be dissolved. The Asian Football Confederation joining Europe's governing body and North America's as well in opposing FIFA head Gianni Infantino's plan to let private equity buy stakes in the World Cup. Asia also calling for FIFA to take an urgent review of its decision making. This is ABC News. The death toll rising from the powerful earthquake in Japan earlier this week. 34 people now reported dead from the magnitude 7.1 quake. The number of missing still unknown. Thousands are staying in shelters. Tens of thousands of homes have no water. Fully autonomous vehicles with four inward-facing seats will be hitting the roads once the company gets state and local approval.
8: No driver, no problem for Chloe Hu, who took a ride in a Zoox in Las Vegas.
9: It's kind of scary at the first time, but like, When I just got used to it, it's really cool and chilling. Like, I really love the music and how you can, like, adjust temperature.
8: But there's little else she can control. Amazon Zoox vehicles have no steering wheel, no pedals. Jonathan Morrison of the National Highway Traffic Safety Administration says Zoox got an exemption from the rules, but...
10: We have the ability to pull the exemption if we see unreasonably risky behavior on the road.
8: Dave Packer, ABC News.
6: Frozen blueberries linked to an E. coli outbreak. 12 cases reported in Georgia and Florida. I'm Sherry Preston, ABC News.
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13: Good morning. National Weather Service forecasters say today will be sunny with a high of 84, and it should be fairly nice tomorrow as well, and a bit warmer. We'll have the complete forecast coming up. An abandoned CVS store in Binghamton is being transformed into a supportive crisis stabilization facility. The Mental Health Association of the Southern Tier acquired the former CVS pharmacy property on West State Street for $450,000 in 2023. The CVS pharmacy had closed in March of 2022. Now the crisis center is about to open. It's designed to serve an 8-county region. Renovation work inside the old store began early this year. Andrea Rotella, Association Executive Board President, said all of the furniture is in place now inside the building. New signage has just been put up on the exterior of the structure, which has been updated with a more modern look. Rotella told WNBF News representatives of the State Office of Mental Health are expected to visit the site in the next couple of weeks. She said the agency, her agency, is finalizing staffing for the center, which is located across from the now-closed Binghamton Plaza. She said, "We're excited the facility will soon be operational. That center is expected to open by the end of August." There's progress to report on the 363 Gateway project in Binghamton. It is moving forward. Preliminary construction work on the $46 million project began in February when DOT crews started chopping down trees along North Shore Drive and near the Visions Veterans Memorial Arena. Drivers can expect some major changes in traffic patterns ahead because of the big project. State Transportation Commissioner Marie-Therese Dominguez visited Binghamton Thursday to talk about the changes that will be made over the next couple of years. She said the project contractor and DOT staff have started work on a very significant construction project that will replace cloverleaf ramps with an intersection that will be used by pedestrians and bicyclists. A half-mile-long pedestrian pathway will be built along the Susquehanna River to provide a link along the shoreline and existing trails to improve access to downtown Binghamton. The pathway will run from Confluence Park to the Rock Bottom Dam. We have more details about the project at WNBF.com. Cleanup efforts are underway in parts of upstate New York after a couple of days of heavy rain that led to flash flooding, water rescues, and the destruction of a historic grist mill. National Weather Service said almost a foot of rain fell in parts of Columbia and Rensselaer counties near Albany over a 48-hour period. Some first responders around the Capital District said they rescued people from their homes and vehicles. There were no reports of deaths or injuries. The former grist mill in Castleton on Hudson was destroyed by fast-moving floodwaters. New York Attorney General Tish James says she has secured $440,000 from the companies that operate Denny's restaurants in Western New York. She said they failed to pay the restaurant workers the full wages they were entitled to. The companies are called Reveille Management and Top Line Restaurants. They operate 23 locations in Western New York and employ more than 1,900 workers who apparently didn't receive the pay that they were entitled to. State police have arrested a 55-year-old Oneonta man for allegedly stealing things repeatedly at a Lowe's store over the month of July. An investigation determined that Jurnal Flo had been stealing stuff, allegedly, including extension cords, electrical items, flooring, carpet tiles, bathroom hardware, bathroom mirrors, a sink, and even Pokemon cards. It was all at the Lowe's store. Troopers were called to Lowe's a few days ago. They say that Mr. Flo was charged with grand larceny as well as petty larceny. A 31-year-old Chenango County woman's charged with criminal mischief after a domestic dispute at her home in Afton. Troopers were sent to the home on County Road 38. Earlier this week, an investigation determined that a verbal argument escalated. They say Strong is accused of throwing a cinder block at a Ford pickup truck, damaging the vehicle's hood and windshield. She's due in Chenango County Court at a later date. Now the forecast from the National Weather Service. Sunny today, high 84, mainly clear tonight, low 61, partly sunny tomorrow, high 88. Mostly cloudy Sunday with a chance of showers and possibly an afternoon thunderstorm, high 82. 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
13: I'm Bob Joseph in for Don Morgan. It's the final day of July. This is Friday, July 31st. Welcome to WNBF's First News. We have a lot of information for you over the next hour or so. 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WNBF. And welcome. As Roger Neal might say, we got you to it, now we'll get you through it. It's been a busy week, and I hope, generally speaking, it's been productive for you, and hopefully you haven't had too many challenges you can't handle. If it's been a tough week, hopefully today will be a bit better, and maybe you have a chance to catch your breath and relax a bit this weekend. Coming up, on this edition of First News on WNBF. We'll have a look at sports. We'll let you know how the Rumble Ponies, the Mets, and the Yankees did, and a few other sports-related items with our update in about 3 minutes. Also coming up at 6:20, A Better Life with Dr. Sanjay Gupta. Are you like me, always struggling to stay awake? Especially at meetings. I don't have any problem staying awake when I'm driving or staying awake when I'm doing the news or even doing the talk show. I'm wide awake then. But, oh my gosh, in meetings, even meetings that I'm supposed to be running. Well, I can, if I'm chairing a meeting, I have to say, I can usually stay awake. If I'm not in charge of the meeting, sometimes I get a little dozy. Dr. Gupta has a couple of tips about what you can do to kind of stay alert, especially if things get boring. So that's coming up at 6:20, 6:25. We'll have Jim Ryan with Wall Street Now. Later this hour, a tech update with Kim Komando, and she is on the bandwagon talking about flock safety. These automatic license plate readers are all the rage, and it seems suddenly, after the last few years where only a few people were doing news stories about it, suddenly there are stories everywhere, and Kim Komando will weigh in on those cameras, like the one on Riverside Drive, or like the one on Glenwood Avenue, or that one on the Vestal Parkway, or that one at your favorite store. These license plate readers are ubiquitous, and the only thing that we know is they're adding thousands and thousands of license plate readers every year. So soon, maybe every house will have its own license plate reader. Kim Komando will talk all about that coming up at 6:50. 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
13: 6:15, it's time for sports on this Friday morning. The Rumble Ponies were held to only two hits in a 7-2 loss to the Fightin' Phils in Reading last night. Reading took a 2-0 lead in the six-game series. For the second straight night, Binghamton took a 1-0 lead early in the game in the first inning. It was again engineered by shortstop Mitch Volt. The Mets' number 5 prospect walked to lead off the game, then chalked up his first double-A stolen base before scoring on a balk from right-hander Luke Russo. where he did not signal. He would work from the windup with a runner on third base. Russo allowed one run over four innings of work with three walks and four punchouts. Binghamton right-hander Dakota Hawkins got the ball for Binghamton and allowed two earned runs, three hits over three innings, where he struck out five batters in the seventh Double-A start of his career. And so on and so forth. In the end, sadly, for Rumble Ponies fans, it was another loss. 7-2, Reading defeats Binghamton. Rumble Ponies will be back in action tonight in Reading, and we'll see how they do. WNBF coverage will begin at 6:45. Go, Ponies, go. Luis Robert Jr. had a two-run single to cap an eighth-inning rally in the Mets' 4-2 victory over the Marlins in Queens last night. Bo Bichette doubled off Michael Peterson, with two outs, and Carson Bench singled and swiped second to set up Robert's hit, just his fourth in 29 at-bats since he returned to the Mets July 20th after a three-month stint on the injured list. Again, the final last night of victory for the Mets, 4-2 over the Marlins. In Chicago, Tristan Peters drew a bases-loaded walk in the 11th inning to force in automatic runner Chase Meidroth, and the White Sox edged the Yankees 2-1. Chicago loaded the bases on Muneka Murakami's intentional walk and Sam Antonacci's infield single. Fernando Cruz struck out Colson Montgomery after falling behind 3-0 in the count, but then walked Peters on four pitches. Sir Anthony Dominguez pitched a scoreless 11th inning for the win. Chicago starter Sean Burke did not allow a run on three hits while striking out 10 and walking two in six innings. New York starter Ryan Weathers did not allow a run on three hits through seven innings. Again, the final last night in Chicago, the White Sox 2, the Yankees 1. Shohei Ohtani is set to return as the leadoff hitter for the Dodgers today, day after he wasn't in the lineup because of lingering soreness in his left knee that's keeping him off the mound. The team decided to rest him yesterday due to lingering soreness in his knee. Manager Dave Roberts said Ohtani wanted to play, but the decision was made after he told the training staff about his discomfort. He hasn't pitched since July 3rd. WNBF News Time, 6:18. Tips on staying alert in boring meetings coming up next from Dr. Sanjay Gupta.
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26: We've all been there. In a boring meeting, a long lecture, struggling to stay awake. No matter how hard you try, you nod off, and that is never a good look. Aside from the obvious, making sure you're getting enough sleep, there are a couple quick pick-me-ups that experts recommend before you take your seat. If you have time, you might try to squeeze in a quick nap, just a couple minutes even. That can increase your alertness. Or try to pop outside for a quick walk, get your blood and your hormones pumping. Splash some cold water on your face or grab a cup of coffee, obviously. If you're not a caffeine drinker, even just taking small sips of water throughout your meeting could be enough to keep you awake. Of course, you could also make a point to engage in the meeting. You're not likely to fall asleep while you're actually talking. I'm Dr. Sanjay Gupta, helping you live a better life.
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13: 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Well, we did catch a huge break this week when it came to the rain. As you may recall, early in the week, the Binghamton region, most of our area, was under a flood watch, but most of the heavy rain was centered north and east of the Binghamton area. And as I look at more information, including some pictures and video of the damage in the Albany area and other parts of upstate New York, I have to admit, I'm breathing a sigh of relief, but it's a tough situation for those who are now trying to clean up the mess. People have been busy trying to clear out water in basements. There were some high water rescues. And there is concern that another storm system that is predicted for the region on Sunday could bring a fair amount of rain. Now, at this point, it's a little difficult to know how much rain will be coming our way, but the forecast on Sunday does make it clear there will be showers and maybe some thunderstorms around here. The people in the Capital District, the Albany area, and some of the eastern New York counties are really concerned that even a little bit more rain on top of what already was received over the last few days could cause even more problems. We'll keep you posted with the latest weather forecasts coming up today and throughout the weekend right here on News Radio WNBF. It's 6:24. Coming up in 1 minute, we'll get a business update from ABC's Jim Ryan.
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11: From ABC News, Wall Street Now. Stocks on Thursday managed a major rebound from Wednesday's heavy losses. The Dow Jones gained 614 points yesterday to close back above 52,000. The S&P surged 1.6%. Rising tech shares drove the NASDAQ 2.75% higher. Apple is warning investors that a scarcity of parts to build its devices may crimp sales growth this quarter. The caution flag was posted even as Apple has regained the title of world's most valuable company from chipmaker Nvidia. Consumers are still spending, but paying 3.7% more than they did a year ago, according to the inflation gauge most watched by the Fed. Second quarter gross domestic product grew at just 1.5%.

0: The self-initiated data breach carried out by a pair of OpenAI models might not be an isolated incident. Anthropic has disclosed that its Claude AI models also gained access to the internet and sneaked into the systems of three organizations. Jim Ryan, ABC News.
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1: But seriously, I actually have a way normal life.
2: As if. Cher Horowitz is coming back to our screens. Paramount Plus has greenlit a Clueless sequel series, starring and executive produced by Alicia Silverstone. The new series finds Cher 30 years after the events of the cult classic film, as she navigates parenting a teenager of her own. The series will begin production in 2027.
3: Leanne Murphy is turning...
2: Netflix has released the trailer for the second season of Leanne. New episodes of the comedy series find Leanne moving her aging parents into her home, all in the lead-up to her 60th birthday. Leanne returns to the streamer on August 27th.
4: I'm here to marry.
2: We also have our first trailer for the fantasy romance film Wicker. The new film stars Olivia Colman as a woman who crafts a husband made of wicker, played by Alexander Skarsgård. It comes to select theaters October 23rd. And happy birthday to Grammy Award winner Zac Brown. Wayne Cabot, ABC News.
5: Happy birthday to you. Happy birthday to everybody who is celebrating today or this week. Hope you had a delicious birthday salad with extra lettuce. The celebration that keeps on giving. Coming up, news from the WNBF News Center.
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5: Good morning. It's 60 in downtown Binghamton at 6:30. The forecast, some patchy fog around the region over the next 3 or 4 hours. Otherwise sunny today with a high of 84. Federal officials are warning water

0: Mexico and Spain. They went across the Strait of Gibraltar from the Spanish mainland. One of the people who flooded into the area is Ahmed Karim.
1: There is no a lot of job in Morocco. So there is job, there is people who work, there is a lot of things, but there is, that's not enough for all the people.
0: Many of those who rushed into the tiny enclave ended up sleeping in parks and on sidewalks. Spain's prime minister is expected to visit that area today. It's not clear exactly what prompted the rush on the border. WNBF News Time, 6:32. The 363 Gateway Project is moving forward, and that means in the coming months, actually the next couple of years, drivers can anticipate some delays and different traffic patterns. It's a big project, $46 million, according to the state DOT. You may have already noticed that a lot of trees were knocked down early this year. They started last February, taking down trees along North Shore Drive and around the arena. State DOT Commissioner Marie-Therese Dominguez was in Binghamton for a brief visit on Thursday, talking about the changes that will be made over the next couple of years. She said the project contractor and DOT staff are now working on what she calls a very significant construction project that will replace aging cloverleaf ramps with an intersection that'll be used not just by drivers, but pedestrians and bicyclists. So the whole feel of the gateway downtown will be changing over the next 2 years. There'll be a half-mile-long pedestrian pathway built along the Susquehanna River, providing a link along the shoreline and existing trails to improve access to downtown. The pathway will run from Confluence Park to the Rock Bottom Dam. The DOT Regional Director, Andy Stiles, said planning for the project began a decade ago. Roundabouts at one point were being considered for the improvement project, but they were not incorporated into the final plan. So that's bad news for roundabout fans. Carroll Street on-ramp to 363 northbound will be eliminated, and the deteriorating bridge over Exchange Street will be rehabilitated. The project is scheduled to be completed at the end of the 2028 construction season. WNBF News Time, 6:34. Well, we already have told you status of the Binghamton Plaza. It's virtually dead. It'll be torn down in the next several months. All the businesses in the main plaza complex are now gone. But there is one sign of progress in that Northside neighborhood. It's right across from the Binghamton Plaza property on West State Street. Remember the CVS pharmacy store that was there? That's the one that closed a little over 4 years ago. Well, finally, the place is going to be used again. It's been transformed into a supportive crisis stabilization facility. The Mental Health Association of the Southern Tier bought the property from CVS in 2023. They paid $450,000 for the building, and now it's been renovated, and the crisis center should open within the next few weeks, probably by the end of August. It'll serve an 8-county region. Andrea Rotella is the association executive board president. She said all the furniture is in place inside the building. New signage has been placed on the exterior of the structure. So if you go by, you see the place has a new look, and it definitely looks a lot better than the abandoned CVS pharmacy, which had been at that site for, as we said, a little over 4 years. CVS closed in March of 2022. State police say a guy from Florida has been charged with grand larceny in connection with a scheme involving high-value trading cards. Robert Clark of Winter Garden, Florida, was arrested by state police investigators in New York City. They were looking into the theft of six very expensive trading cards from the Fanatics Fest at the Javits Center in New York City. The investigators were able to identify Robert Clark as a potential suspect. He eventually turned himself in to the state police. He's been charged with several counts of grand larceny. He's due back in court on August 26th. WNBF News Time, 6:26, or actually 6:36. Here's the forecast.

0: from the National Weather Service. Patchy fog this morning. Otherwise, today will be sunny, high 84. Mostly clear tonight, low 61. Partly sunny tomorrow, high 88. Mostly cloudy Sunday with a chance of showers, maybe a thunderstorm in the afternoon, high 82. Right now, it's 60. That's 16 Celsius. At 6:37, I'm Bob Joseph, WNBF News.
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0: 6:39 at WNBF. Don Morgan is away. I'm Bob Joseph in on this Friday morning. As we move forward with WNBF's First News, we're here every weekday morning from 6 to 9 to give you some basic information about what's going on in the world, whether it's in Binghamton or maybe Oneonta, Norwich, wherever. Oh, Susquehanna. Yeah, we'll certainly cover it all to the greatest extent possible. And we're glad that you spend a few minutes or even maybe a few hours with us on a regular basis here at WNBF. Well, I usually don't go into this gossip type stuff, but may as well, since for the moment it's the top story on the New York Post website. So if they think this is important, well, perhaps we should mention it. Again, the top story at the moment on the New York Post website, the bitter feud between the bosses of Polymarket and Kalshi has become even more vicious and petty than previously known, from battling over the affections of Donald Trump Jr. to the spreading of unsubstantiated, sex-drenched gossip, the Post has learned. So it says the shaggy-haired CEO of prediction market giant Polymarket. I see a picture of him. Shaggy-haired. So they say this guy, who I think is quite wealthy, so the Post had better watch out, say he is recognized as the world's youngest self-made billionaire. They claim his net worth is $1 billion. So maybe he could afford a haircut. Still, sources say this guy has been consumed by an epic grudge with a 30-year-old guy, the bespeckled, CEO of arch rival Kalshi. Anyway, that's as far as I'm going to go. I know you can see the rest of the story at the New York Post website, but just the fact that

0: Donald Trump Jr. is involved, and they say there is all sorts of salacious gossip. Well, it's no wonder America has cause to celebrate this summer. So much going on. And again, that at the moment is the top story on the New York Post website, which means it's probably worth mentioning, at least in passing. 6:42 here at News Radio WNBF. Hope your day is going to be a good one. We intend to do our part to make it great. Right now, I think it's a good time, as good a time as any, to check in with ABC's Dave Packer to try to figure out what really is going on in politics.
1: These are your political insights from ABC News. President Trump is floating the idea of possibly withdrawing Todd Blanche's nomination for attorney general after his confirmation hearing was postponed due to two Republican senator holdouts. They're concerned over provisions of his IRS settlement. President saying he'd try again next year. One of those holdouts, Senator Tom Tillis of North Carolina.
2: Hey, 158 days, they can try it again, roll the dice on what the Senate confirmation process looks like next year. It's all on him.
1: The other holdout is Senator John Cornyn of Texas. Neither one's going to be on the ballot this November and have become the face of the opposition to the IRS settlement, giving political cover, though, to a number of like-minded Republican colleagues. The DSA on the march with less than 2 weeks before the election. Mandela Barnes announced he's dropping out of the Democratic primary for Wisconsin governor. This after a poll found the Democratic socialist in the race, Francesca Hong, was leading Barnes and other candidates by a large margin. Dave Packer, ABC News.
0: And we may talk a little bit about politics and a few other things on our talk program today. 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I enjoy hearing a wide array of views about local issues and national issues. 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WNBF News Time, 6:44, coming up next, Friday Morning Sports.
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0: It's time for sports. Mainly baseball. Well, wish we had a good story and good news to report with the Rumble Ponies. Unfortunately, this morning, that's not happening. They lost last night. Rumble Ponies lost last night in Reading to the Fightin' Phils. The final was 7-2. Reading now has a 2-0 lead in the series. It's a scheduled 6-game series. Of course, Tuesday afternoon's game was scratched because of rain in Reading, and they intend to make that up as part of a doubleheader tomorrow. So you will be able to hear the Rumble Ponies live this evening here on WNBF with coverage beginning at 6:45. And then, of course, tomorrow you'll hear both games. They'll be planning to play a couple of 7-inning games. Check it out. That'll be tomorrow right here on WNBF, your home for the Rumble Ponies. Elsewhere in baseball,

0: baseball, Yankees lost to the White Sox in Chicago 2-1, and the Mets defeated the Marlins in Queens 4-2. Indiana coach Kurt Cignetti says he's stalking complacency as he makes sure there's no championship hangover now that he's orchestrated one of the most remarkable turnarounds in college football history. Cignetti took over a program that had the most losses in football bowl subdivision history and led it to college football playoff appearances in each of his first two seasons. The defending national champion Hoosiers are now trying to show they have staying power as a contender as they try to replace Heisman Trophy winning quarterback Fernando Mendoza. Asia's soccer body has joined opposition to Gianni Infantino's plan for private investors to buy stakes in the World Cup. It says FIFA must review its management style. The Asian Football Confederation says it stands in solidarity with the European body, UEFA. UEFA? I don't know. The European body that is big in football, as well as the North American body. They have respectively threatened to boycott of FIFA competitions and rejected Infantino's offer of $20 million to each member federation. His proposed $20 billion commercial subsidiary for FIFA events is backed by New York-based investor Joshua Kushner. Yeah, Jared's brother. The AFC says this plan cannot realistically achieve the necessary broad consensus and unity required to move forward. That is the latest in the world of sports for you on this Friday morning. This is Bob Joseph in for Don Morgan. Coming up, we'll hear from Kim Komando. Today, she joins the party talking about those ubiquitous flock safety license plate readers. We'll find out what Kim Komando thinks coming up in 1 minute here on WNBF's First News.
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1: Kim Komando finally talking about those Flock license plate readers. I knew she would get around to it eventually, and now she has. And now you know what Kim thinks. She said it's bad news. It's her opinion. Maybe we'll talk about the license plate readers today on our talk show. That seems to be a growing concern for many people around our area and around the United States. 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
1: 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Major oil companies are reporting huge profits while fighting between Iran and the United States impedes petroleum shipments. Prices for Brent crude soared above $100 a barrel for much of the spring. Constrained supplies meant consumers around the world paid more for fuel and confronted shortages. But higher prices resulted in bigger profits for some of the huge publicly traded oil companies. American oil and gas giants ExxonMobil and Chevron announced their earnings from April through June today. They're among the companies positioned to benefit because they own refineries as well as extract oil and gas. Democrats in Congress have proposed taxing oil producers for war-related windfalls. Amazon says it'll be increasing this year's capital spending on technology, mostly AI, by another 10% after the tech and e-commerce giant delivered strong profits and net sales during the latest fiscal quarter, helped by surging growth and its prominent cloud computing unit. World markets in Friday trading have advanced, and South Korea's Kospi Index has jumped 18% as artificial intelligence-related stocks bounce back after losses earlier in the week. U.S. futures edging higher. Oil prices are climbing again. Shares of South Korean technology giant Samsung have surged 28%, while memory chip maker SK Hynix soared 30%. The Kospi Index has plummeted most of this week on a sell-off of tech stocks, in part over worries about an AI bubble. Anthropic says its AI models hacked into three organizations during special testing. This comes just days after OpenAI said its AI models went rogue and hacked into another company. Anthropic posted on its website that it discovered the incidents after reviewing over 141,000 evaluation runs. The company says it launched the large-scale cybersecurity review in response to the OpenAI incident. Models involved were Claude Opus 4.7, Claude Mythos 5, and an internal research test model with no publicly available name. Anthropic says it reached out to the affected organizations, with two confirming they were unaware that they had been hacked. So there's the promise of AI, hacking for all. 6:58 at WNBF. Patchy fog this morning for another 2 or 3 hours. Otherwise, today will be sunny, high 84. Clear tonight, low 61. Partly sunny tomorrow, high 88. And right now, in downtown Binghamton, it's 60. This is Bob Joseph in for Don Morgan on the Friday edition of WNBF's First News.
5: Hi, folks. Jay Finner here with Home Plus. 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
9: ABC News, I'm Sherry Preston. Senior FIFA advisor Carlos Cordeiro, who represented the soccer body in the White House task force for the World Cup, is resigned today in protest over FIFA's plan to sell a stake in the World Cup to private equity. Cordeiro's a former Goldman Sachs banker who's stepping down as an advisor to FIFA President Gianni Infantino and is urging other senior staff at FIFA to speak out. President Trump announcing an agreement for Hamas to disarm and for Israel to withdraw troops from Gaza as a part of the U.S.-brokered ceasefire signed last year. There's been no confirmation from Hamas or Israel. A migrant crisis in Spain, where thousands of Moroccans have breached the border in the enclave of Ceuta. Armed, Karim is one of the thousands who crossed the Strait of Gibraltar to get there.
10: There is no a lot of job in Morocco. So there is job, there is people who work, there is a lot of things.
6: But there is, that's not enough for all the people.
9: A warning to municipalities, hackers could be trying to infiltrate drinking water systems. This is ABC News. At least 19 migrants have died trying to reach an enclave of Spain on the frontier of Morocco. The Civil Guard Office calls it a serious humanitarian crisis, saying thousands of migrants, including unaccompanied children, have been sleeping in parks and sidewalks or roaming the streets aimlessly. It's not immediately clear what led to thousands of people trying to get to Spain that way from Morocco, and so far Moroccan authorities have not commented. A 13-year-old girl enjoying the ocean while on vacation in Turks and Caicos.
11: So I was doing a handstand, and then midway I just felt a lot of pressure. And then I looked up and I saw my hand bleeding. And I was like, Mom, I don't know what to do. My hand's bleeding. Something bit me.
9: Claire McDonald had been bitten by a barracuda. A nearby nurse who was on the beach spotted the injury and applied a tourniquet. Somebody else called 911, and she was stitched up at the hospital. Claire says she hopes to become a marine biologist one day. So this was good training. Sherry Preston, ABC News.
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1: Good morning. National Weather Service forecasters say today will be sunny with a high of 84, and it should be fairly nice tomorrow as well, and a bit warmer. We'll have the complete forecast coming up. An abandoned CVS store in Binghamton is being transformed into a supportive crisis stabilization facility. The Mental Health Association of the Southern Tier acquired the former CVS pharmacy property on West State Street for $450,000 in 2023. The CVS pharmacy had closed in March of 2022. Now the crisis center is about to open. It's designed to serve an 8-county region. Renovation work inside the old store began early this year. Andrea Rotella, Association Executive Board President, said all of the furniture is in place now inside the building. New signage has just been put up on the exterior of the structure, which has been updated with a more modern look. Rotella told WNBF News representatives of the State Office of Mental Health are expected to visit the site in the next couple of weeks. She said the agency, her agency, is finalizing staffing for the center, which is located across from the now closed Binghamton Plaza. She said, we're excited the facility will soon be operational. That center is expected to open by the end of August. There's progress to report on the 363 Gateway project in Binghamton. It is moving forward. Preliminary construction work on the $46 million project began in February when DOT crews started chopping down trees along North Shore Drive and near the Visions Veterans Memorial Arena. Drivers can expect some major changes in traffic patterns ahead because of the big project. State Transportation Commissioner Marie-Therese Dominguez visited Binghamton Thursday to talk about the changes that will be made over the next couple of years. She said the project contractor and DOT staff have started work on a very significant construction project that will replace cloverleaf ramps with an intersection that will be used by pedestrians and bicyclists. A half-mile-long pedestrian pathway will be built along the Susquehanna River to provide a link along the shoreline and existing trails to improve access to downtown Binghamton. The pathway will run from Confluence Park to the Rock Bottom Dam. We have more details about the projects at WNBF.com. Cleanup efforts are underway in parts of upstate New York after a couple of days of heavy rain that led to flash flooding, water rescues, and the destruction of a historic grist mill. National Weather Service said almost a foot of rain fell in parts of Columbia and Rensselaer counties near Albany over a 48-hour period. Some first responders around the Capital District said they rescued people from their homes and vehicles. There were no reports of deaths or injuries. The former grist mill in Castleton-on-Hudson was destroyed by fast-moving floodwaters. New York Attorney General Tish James says she has secured $440,000 from the companies that operate Denny's restaurants in Western New York. She said they failed to pay the restaurant workers the full wages they were entitled to. Companies are called Reveille Management and Top Line Restaurants. They operate 23 locations in Western New York and employ more than 1,900 workers who apparently didn't receive the pay that they were entitled to. State police have arrested a 55-year-old Oneonta man for allegedly stealing things repeatedly at a Lowe's store over the month of July. An investigation determined that Jurnal Flo had been stealing stuff, allegedly, including extension cords, electrical items, flooring, carpet tiles, bathroom hardware, bathroom mirrors, a sink, and even Pokemon cards. It was all at the Lowe's store. Troopers were called to Lowe's a few days ago. They say that Mr. Flo was charged with grand larceny as well as petty larceny. A 31-year-old Chenango County woman's charged with criminal mischief after a domestic dispute at her home in Afton. Troopers were sent to the home on County Road 38 earlier this week. An investigation determined that a verbal argument escalated. They say Strong is accused of throwing a cinder block at a Ford pickup truck, damaging the vehicle's hood and windshield. She's due in Chenango County Court at a later date. Now the forecast from the National Weather Service. Sunny today, high 84, mainly clear tonight, low 61, partly sunny tomorrow, high 88, mostly cloudy Sunday with a chance of showers and possibly an afternoon thunderstorm, high 82. 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
1: It's Friday morning, July 31st. Good morning. You're listening to WNBF's First News. I'm Bob Joseph in for Don Morgan as we wrap up another week and wrap up another month. 2026 is now 7 months over. Think it'll be August in less than 19 hours. Looking back, it just seems as though it was New Year's Eve, and now here we are at the end of July. This year seems to be flying right by. Hope your week has been good. Hope it's flown right by. So it doesn't seem as though it's been too long between

0: last weekend and this weekend. Coming up on WNBF's First News, we'll have a sports update in about 3 minutes. Also, at 7:20, we'll have some medical news, a medical minute from ABC, some business news coming up at 7:25 from Jim Ryan, and later this hour, tech trends. We try to keep you fully informed on technology because it's moving so quickly. We heard from Kim Commando a few minutes ago with her thoughts on the Flock Safety license plate readers all over the place now. The tech update from ABC this hour, a new frontier for AI. We'll get that from Dave Packer at 7:50 this morning right here on WNBF. Program note for fans of our live and local talk program, of course it'll be on this morning. And just so you know, it's another two-hour format. 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You have a much better chance of getting on the air if you call early as opposed to calling late. So we'll be on today from 10 to noon. Get started in less than 3 hours, and there is so much to talk about today and every day on WNBF. We've been serving the Binghamton area for nearly a century, and we are proud to be part of our community. 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

It's time now for sports on your Friday morning. The Binghamton Rumble Ponies are now 9-20 for the second half of the season. Oh, boy. They chalked up another loss last night in Reading against the Fightin' Phils. Reading took a 2-0 lead in the series now. It's a 6-game series. Of course, the Tuesday game could not be played because of rain in Reading, so they will make that up on Saturday. Yeah, they'll play a pair of games starting late Saturday afternoon. The games tomorrow, the doubleheader, there'll be 7-inning games, and you'll be able to hear both of them tomorrow right here on WNBF. So if you are a Rumble Ponies fan, as many of you are, you'll be able to hear it right here on WNBF. We encourage you to tune in, not just tomorrow afternoon, but tonight, because they'll play their scheduled Friday evening contest with the scheduled first pitch at 7. So WNBF coverage will begin at 6:45 with Matt Levine. Elsewhere in baseball, Mets had another home game in Queens, and they defeated the Miami Marlins 4-2. Yankees continue on their road trip in Windy City last night. The ball didn't bounce the Yankees' way. The White Sox beat the Yankees 2-1. Shohei Ohtani was set to return as the leadoff hitter for the Los Angeles Dodgers today. That's a day after he wasn't in the lineup because of lingering soreness in his left knee that's keeping him off the mound. The team decided to rest him on Thursday because of lingering soreness in his knee, that left knee. A little problematic.

0: manager Dave Roberts said Otani wanted to play, but the decision was made after he told the training staff about his discomfort. He has not pitched since July 3rd, but he continues to serve as the designated hitter. The Dodgers will open a three-game series against the Red Sox today, so we'll see how things go. Of course, you know who I'm rooting for. Asia's soccer body has joined opposition to Gianni Infantino's plan for private investors to buy stakes in the World Cup. It says FIFA must urgently review its management style. The Asian Football Confederation says it stands in solidarity with its companion bodies in Europe and North America. They've respectively threatened a boycott of FIFA competitions and rejected Infantino's offer of $20 million to each member federation. His proposed $20 billion commercial subsidiary for FIFA events is backed by New York-based investor Joshua Kushner. He's the younger brother of Jared Kushner. The Asian Football Confederation said the plan can't realistically achieve the necessary broad consensus and unity required to move forward. The WNBA says a social media post showing stars Paige Bueckers and Angel Reese betting $400 on the outcome of a game between their teams missed the mark. A person with direct knowledge of the matter tells the AP players won't be punished for the bet. The league posted the video from All-Star Weekend days after Bueckers' Dallas Wings and Reese's Atlanta Dream were set to play. That clip featured the players placing what appeared to be a personal wager on the game. The WNBA quickly moved to delete the message, but not before it was shared on social media. North Carolina coach Bill Belichick says his program is adjusting internal duties with general manager Michael Lombardi on paid administrative leave and the subject of a school investigation. Belichick spoke to reporters as the Tar Heels opened a second preseason camp under the NFL coaching great. Belichick said the staff is working through some things to adjust duties. The school announced earlier this week Lombardi had been placed on leave, but they wouldn't explain why. The school released another statement yesterday that said its Office of University Counsel is conducting the investigation. And that's a bit of sports news for you on this Friday morning on WNBF's First News. Coming up, a medical minute from ABC. WNBF News Time, 7:19.
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6: New Harvard University research finds that following certain healthy diets may help support brain health over time. Researchers looked at several popular eating patterns, including the Mediterranean diet, DASH diet, and the MIND diet, all ways of eating that emphasize fruits, vegetables, whole grains, healthy fats, and lean proteins while limiting red meat and ultra-processed foods. People who most closely followed these diets had lower rates of cognitive decline as they aged, including for memory, concentration, and thinking skills. Experts say following a plant-based diet may help reduce inflammation and support healthy blood flow to the brain. The study also suggests consistency over time matters and may be the key to reaping long-term benefits. So the bottom line, healthier food choices today may help support memory and brain function in the years ahead. With this Medical Minute, I'm Alex Stone.
0: 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The 363 Gateway, they've been talking about it for a decade, and now they're finally doing something about it. The 363 Gateway project is moving forward, and big changes are in store for people who use North Shore Drive and the Brandywine. If you have enjoyed Route 363 over the last 50 or 60 years, well, take a picture, because that's the only way it'll last longer. Things are about to change drastically because of the $46 million project. There will be elimination of a lot of the elevated portions of 363 that you've grown to know and love. So things will be brought down. There'll be surface streets. There'll be intersections. No roundabouts. Somewhat surprisingly, roundabouts were part of one of the design options, but they opted against roundabouts, so there will be intersections. See how that works out. Also, many people are talking about the big pathway, a half-mile pathway that will be used by pedestrians and bicyclists, and that's intriguing. It's a pathway that will be 12 feet wide, and it will run from Confluence Park to the Rock Bottom Dam. So it'll run parallel to the Susquehanna River. This will expand the Two Rivers Greenway and link users to miles of existing trails, expanding access to green space, recreation, and downtown Binghamton, according to a news release issued by New York State. And I quote, "This will create a seamless connection to the South Washington Street Bridge and the Shenango Riverwalk, linking users to both waterfronts and miles of outdoor recreation." So, get prepared for big changes. It says whether walking, biking, or rolling, residents and visitors will have easier access to two beautiful riverfronts, as well as downtown restaurants and businesses, and the popular Arts District. So get set. Construction moving forward on the long-awaited 363 Gateway Project here in downtown Binghamton. WNBF News Time 724. Coming up, Jim Ryan with Wall Street Now.
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11: From ABC News, Wall Street Now. Stocks on Thursday managed a major rebound from Wednesday's heavy losses. The Dow Jones gained 614 points yesterday to close back above 52,000. The S&P surged 1.6%. Rising tech shares drove the NASDAQ 2.75% higher. Apple is warning investors that a scarcity of parts to build its devices may crimp sales growth this quarter. The caution flag was posted even as Apple has regained the title of world's most valuable company from chipmaker NVIDIA. Consumers are still spending, but paying 3.7% more than they did a year ago, according to the inflation gauge most watched by the Fed. Second quarter gross domestic product grew at just 1.5%. The self-initiated data breach carried out by a pair of OpenAI models might not be an isolated incident. Anthropic has disclosed that its Claude AI models also gained access to the internet and sneaked into the systems of three organizations. Jim Ryan, ABC News.
0: 727 at WNBF. I got what would you call it? A solicitation, an invitation. I guess basically a sales pitch to advance order a new phone. Somehow some company, a phone company, got my email address. Gee, I wonder how they got that. Anyway, maybe I should stop announcing it. Anyway, they got my email address here at the station, and they sent me an invitation to advance order a new phone. And I'm thinking, well, yeah, it looks like a nice phone. And then I look at the price, $1,900. And I thought, no, I'll be able to settle with my old phone for at least another year. I'm going to spend $1,900 for a glitzy new phone, despite all those features. Coming up next, entertainment news from Wayne Cabot.
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17: But seriously, I actually have a way normal
18: life. As if. Cher Horowitz is coming back to our screens. Paramount Plus has greenlit a Clueless sequel series, starring and executive produced by Alicia Silverstone. The new series finds Cher 30 years after the events of the cult classic film as she navigates parenting a teenager of her own. The series will begin production in 2027.
19: Leanne Murphy is turning.
18: Netflix has released the trailer for the second season of Leanne. New episodes of the comedy series find Leanne moving her aging parents into her home, all in the lead-up to her 60th birthday. Leanne returns to the streamer on August 27th.
20: I am here to marry.
18: We also have our first trailer for the fantasy romance film Wicker. The new film stars Olivia Colman as a woman who crafts a husband made of wicker, played by Alexander Skarsgård. It comes to select theaters October 23rd. And happy birthday to Grammy Award winner Zac Brown. Wayne Cabot, ABC News.
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22: 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Here's Bob Joseph.
0: Good morning. It's 62 in downtown Binghamton. It's 7:30. The forecast calls for patchy fog for another couple of hours around the Binghamton area. Otherwise, a nice Friday ahead. Sunny skies with a high around 84. At least 19 people have died after tens of thousands of Moroccans rushed the border of a tiny Spanish territory situated on the African coast. There are estimates that 50,000 Moroccans flooded the town. It's called Ceuta. Some coming through gates, while many others entered via the sea. After launching from nearby Moroccan shores, we get more from ABC's Sophie Flay.
12: The migrants poured into Ceuta, a Spanish territory situated on Morocco's northern coast, making it a gateway.

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1: WNBF News Time, 7:32. Cleanup efforts continuing in the Albany area and some other sections of eastern New York after a couple of days of very heavy rains, which led to some flash flooding. Nearly a foot of rain fell in parts of Columbia and Rensselaer counties during a 48-hour period. First responders in the Albany area said they rescued people from their homes and vehicles as waterways and streets flooded. Crews also were busy pumping out some basements filled with water. Photos and videos posted online show stranded cars with water up to their door windows. Some farmland inundated by the heavy rains and fast-moving floodwaters spilling over roads. Andy Klein owns a grist mill. He said a neighbor banged on his front door at about 8 o'clock Wednesday morning in Castleton on Hudson, warning him of the flooding. A creek next door swamped his property with about 4 feet of water, destroyed the oldest part of the mill next to his home. He said, "It's just a horrible event." He said the mill's been there for hundreds of years. He says it's very sad. He said, "I'm a big fan of history, and I just watched a building being torn apart." WNBF News Time, 7:33. If you're in the area of the Binghamton Plaza today, around West State Street and Shenango Street, if you have a chance, you're stopped at the traffic signal or just driving by, take a look over at the former CVS pharmacy store and note the difference. That store was abandoned by CVS in March 2022 when the company started closing stores in Broome County. Well, it was finally purchased by the Mental Health Association of the Southern Tier. The organization paid $450,000 for the property and now is almost finished renovating the building, and it's going to be turned into a mental health crisis center. They've been working on this project for a long time. Andrea Rotella is the association executive board president. She said the furniture is in the place. They've now put up new signage. Place has a more modern look. Definitely looks a lot better than it had for the last few years when it was sitting there idle. That mental health crisis center, stabilization center, is expected to open by the end of August. If you want to see what it looks like, you can check it out at our website, WNBF.com. A Supreme Court decision allowing the Trump administration to end temporary protected status for hundreds of thousands of Haitians is rippling far beyond immigration courts. In New York and across the country, nursing homes, home health agencies, and families fear losing caregivers who help older and disabled Americans with daily life. Employers struggling to fill jobs for nursing assistants, home health aides, and other caregiving roles. Immigrants make up a sizable share of such employees, and Haitians with temporary protected status have flocked to such jobs lately. But now, they're being told they have to leave the United States. WNBF News Time, 7:35. Here's the forecast from the National Weather Service. Patchy fog around the Twin Tiers this morning for another couple of hours. Otherwise, today will be sunny, high 84. Mostly clear tonight, low 61. Partly sunny tomorrow, high 88. Sunday looks less than desirable. It definitely will be on the wet side. Some showers, maybe a thunderstorm in the afternoon with cloudy skies, high 82. The outlook for Monday, mostly cloudy with a chance of more showers and thunderstorms. And Monday's high, 82. Right now, it's 62 in downtown Binghamton. That's 17 Celsius at 7:36. I'm Bob Joseph, WNBF News.
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0: Good morning. It's 7:38. Don Morgan is away on this Friday morning. I'm Bob Joseph with First News until 9. Our talk show will be on today. We'll have plenty of time for you to call and talk about the issues, Binghamton and beyond. If you have some serious issues to discuss, whether it's local or state, maybe national, maybe global, maybe you want to talk about the war, maybe you want to predict what the price of gas will be Monday. That would be a fun competition. As I drove around this morning, I saw gas typically $4.19, $4.29 a gallon. I'm thinking, not that you need to know, I'm thinking that the gas price may be 5 or 10 cents higher on Monday, but that's just something that I'm thinking. We can talk about gas prices. Who knows? We can talk about the high price of steaks or Speedies. Whatever you want to talk about, pretty much today from 10 to noon on News Radio, WNBF, and WNBF.com. Let's take a moment for some political insights from ABC News. Here's Dave Packer.
1: President Trump is floating the idea of possibly withdrawing Todd Blanche's nomination for attorney general after his confirmation hearing was postponed due to two Republican senator holdouts. They're concerned over provisions of his IRS settlement. President saying he'd try again next year. One of those holdouts, Senator Tom Tillis of North Carolina.
2: Hey, 158 days, they can try it again, roll the dice on what the Senate confirmation process looks like next year. It's all on him.
1: The other holdout is Senator John Cornyn of Texas. Neither one's going to be on the ballot this November and have become the face of the opposition to the IRS settlement, giving political cover, though, to a number of like-minded Republican colleagues. The DSA on the march with less than 2 weeks before the election. Mandela Barnes announced he's dropping out of the Democratic primary for Wisconsin governor. This after a poll found the Democratic socialist in the race, Francesca Hong, was leading Barnes and other candidates by a large margin. Dave Packer, ABC News.
0: 7:41 at WNBF. The New York Times is reporting some people are worried about historic sites around the United States. They are claiming some of the sites are endangered because of panel that is going to possibly change rules and regulations at some of the historic sites. And some of the people who are talking about making changes to federal preservation rules say those changes are needed. But according to the New York Times, critics claim that they're alarming and could help expedite President Trump's redesign of Washington. So we'll see about that. There's an intriguing article at the New York Times website about what could happen. One guy who is president of the National Historic, it's the National Trust for Historic Preservation. His name is Brent Leggs. He said the new regulations would eviscerate the preservation of our shared civic and cultural heritage in the United States. A lawyer who specializes in preservation cases says the rule changes are concerning to him. He said it's both a scalpel and a bludgeon. It cuts out whole swaths of what we're used to in terms of historical preservation, at least over the past 60 years. During the second term for Donald Trump, since he returned to the White House in January of last year, according to the New York Times, preservationists have been disturbed by efforts to transform historic sites in Washington, where a practice of embracing measured change has come up against the president's eagerness to adapt the Capitol to his own tastes. For example, his decision to demolish the east wing of the White House to make room for a new ballroom was enabled by the fact that the building is exempted from the preservation law that's currently under scrutiny. So what will happen with preservationists and the Trump administration now at odds? WNBF News Time, 7:43.
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0: At 7:45, it's time for sports on WNBF First News. Tristan Peters drew a bases-loaded walk in the 11th inning to force in automatic runner Chase Maidroth, and the White Sox edged the Yankees 2-1. Chicago loaded the bases on Munetela Mokonami's intentional walk and Sam Antonacci's infield single. Fernando Cruz and Colson Montgomery were struck out by Fernando Cruz. Then he walked Peters on four pitches. So the final was 2-1, Chicago prevailing over the Yankees. And that is the story from the Windy City. Now, from the Big Apple in Queens, Mets were hosting the Marlins last night. Luis Robert Jr. had a two-run single to cap an eighth-inning rally in New York's 4-2 victory over Miami. Bo Bichette doubled off Michael Peterson with two outs, and Carson Bench singled and swiped second to set up Robert's hit, just his fourth in 29 at-bats since he returned to the Mets on July 20th, following a three-month stint on the injured list. Brooks Raley, an impending free agent who is a candidate to be traded by the last-place Mets before Monday's deadline, got five outs in the seventh and eighth. Devin Williams earned his 16th save by working around Roberto Hernandez's lead, or rather leadoff walk in the ninth. Again, the final 4-2 win for the Mets. Closer to home for Binghamton baseball fans. Unfortunately, we have to report it was a loss last night for the Rumble Ponies in Reading. The Ponies were held to two hits by the Fightin' Phils. Reading took a 2-0 lead in the series with their 7-2 victory last night over Binghamton. For the second straight night, Binghamton got on the board early with a 1-0 lead in the first inning, and it was again engineered by Myth Volt. So, yeah. The Mets' number 5 prospect walked to lead off the game. He then chalked up his first double-A stolen base before scoring on a balk from right-hander Luke Russo, where he did not signal he would work from the windup with a runner on third base. Russo allowed one run over four innings of work with three walks and four punchouts. Final last night from Reading, 7-2. The Fightin' Phils over our Rumble Ponies. The teams will be back in action tonight, and you'll be able to hear coverage starting at 6:45 with Matt Levine. Tune in right here to WNBF WNBF.com, and also on the WNBF app. That's the latest in sports on this Friday morning. 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Coming up, if you love tech news, you'll enjoy Tech Trends from ABC. Today, Dave Packer has a little bit more on what's going on with AI. That's coming up next on News Radio WNBF. It's 7:49.
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17: 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Kevin Bixby has the current weather forecast, road conditions, and sports. 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

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Getting the most out of AI may take a whole lot of human expertise. In fact, Microsoft is betting billions on it. Rodrigo Catalima is the president of the

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2: Money news right now on WNBF at 7:55. World markets have advanced, and South Korea's Kospi Index has jumped 18% as artificial intelligence-related stocks bounce back after losses earlier in the week. U.S. futures are edging higher, and oil prices have resumed climbing. Shares of South Korean tech giant Samsung Electronics have surged 28% in Friday trading, while memory chipmaker SK Hynix soared 30%. The Kospi Index had plummeted earlier this week on a sell-off of technology stocks, in part over worries about an AI bubble and rising competition from chip-making rivals in China. Tokyo's Nikkei Index is up 4%. Taiwan's TAIEX was up 8%. Wall Street's benchmark S&P 500 rose 1.7% on Thursday. The Dow Industrial Average was up Thursday 1.2%. And the tech-heavy NASDAQ gained 2.8%. Oil companies are certainly doing well during the war. Major oil companies reported massive profits while fighting between Iran and the United States impeded petroleum shipments. Prices for Brent crude soared above $100 a barrel for much of the spring. Constrained supplies meant consumers around the world were paying a lot more for fuel and confronting shortages, but higher prices resulted in elevated profits for some of the biggest publicly traded oil companies. American oil and gas giants ExxonMobil and Chevron both more than doubled their profits in the second quarter. They're positioned to benefit because they own refineries and extract oil and gas. Democrats in Congress are proposing taxing oil producers for war-related windfall.

0: and false. Apple posted a solid fiscal third quarter, climbing past Wall Street expectations thanks to strong sales of the iPhone and MacBook computers. Apple raised the prices of its Macs and iPads last month, citing a memory chip shortage brought on by the AI boom. The company had called the demand spike an unprecedented challenge for the consumer electronics industry. And while it hasn't yet raised iPhone prices, analysts and consumers say that's likely to happen later this year. 7:58 at News Radio, WNBF, coming up in 2 minutes. ABC News Radio will have an update on the nation and world news events, so stay tuned for that. Weather forecast today, patchy fog for another hour or so around the Binghamton area. Otherwise, it'll be sunny with a high of 84. Mostly clear tonight, low 61, partly sunny. On Saturday, high 88. Looks like a soggy Sunday with a chance of showers, maybe a few thunderstorms during the afternoon. Sunday's high, 82. Right now in downtown Binghamton, it's 61.
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11: ABC News, I'm Sherry Preston. American oil and gas giants reporting massive profits while the war went on. ExxonMobil reporting this morning its profits were up 105% from a year ago during the second quarter. Chevron quadrupling its profits in the same quarter. President Trump claims Hamas has agreed to disarm in exchange for Israel pulling its troops out of Gaza. ABC Chief Global Affairs correspondent Martha Raddatz has more.
12: Details of the plan are slim, and Hamas has not gone public in support of the plan. If the agreement does come to fruition, verifying that the militant group has laid down its arms will be a challenge, as well as convincing some Israeli officials to back the deal.
11: At least 19 people have died after thousands breached the border between Morocco and the Spanish territory of Ceuta. Some swam from Moroccan towns, others flooded through gates. Spain's prime minister will visit the territory today. This is ABC News. Seattle's police chief resigning at the request of the mayor after that deadly shooting at a food festival near the Space Needle.
13: In the same week of the mass shooting in Seattle, now the city's police chief is out of a job. In a statement, now former chief Sean Barnes' attorney saying the mayor of Seattle requested Barnes' resignation and he resigned. Chief Barnes had been under fire since the shooting for the city's lack of basic information to come out to the public and media and his frequent travel out of the city, sometimes to see family in Chicago. When confronted about his frequent trips out of Seattle, including on Sunday when the shooting occurred, Barnes became hostile this week.
14: No. You need to know this.
13: Now an interim chief has been appointed. Alex Stone, ABC News.
11: A growing heat dome blankets the West in life-threatening heat. Oregon is in the midst of what could be its worst wildfire season on record. And in Las Vegas, they could hit an all-time August heat record this coming weekend.

0: Greg Preston, ABC News.
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3: Good morning. National Weather Service forecasters say today will be sunny with a high of 84. And it should be fairly nice tomorrow as well, and a bit warmer. We'll have the complete forecast coming up. An abandoned CVS store in Binghamton is being transformed into a supportive crisis stabilization facility. The Mental Health Association of the Southern Tier acquired the former CVS pharmacy property on West State Street for $450,000 in 2023. The CVS pharmacy had closed in March of 2022. Now the crisis center is about to open. It's designed to serve an 8-county region. Renovation work inside the old store began early this year. Andrea Rotella, Association Executive Board President, said all of the furniture is in place now inside the building. New signage has just been put up on the exterior of the structure, which has been updated with a more modern look. Rotella told WNBF News representatives of the State Office of Mental Health are expected to visit the site in the next couple of weeks. She said the agency, her agency, is finalizing staffing for the center, which is located across from the now-closed Binghamton Plaza. She said, "We're excited the facility will soon be operational. That center is expected to open by the end of August." There's progress to report on the 363 Gateway project in Binghamton. It is moving forward. Preliminary construction work on the $46 million project began in February when DOT crews started chopping down trees along North Shore Drive and near the Visions Veterans Memorial Arena. Drivers can expect some major changes in traffic patterns ahead because of the big project. State Transportation Commissioner Marie-Therese Dominguez visited Binghamton Thursday to talk about the changes that will be made over the next couple of years. She said the project contractor and DOT staff have started work on a very significant construction project that will replace cloverleaf ramps with an intersection that will be used by pedestrians and bicyclists. A half-mile-long pedestrian pathway will be built along the Susquehanna River to provide a link along the shoreline and existing trails to improve access to downtown Binghamton. The pathway will run from Confluence Park to the Rock Bottom Dam. We have more details about the projects at WNBF.com. Cleanup efforts are underway in parts of upstate New York after a couple of days of heavy rain that led to flash flooding, water rescues, and the destruction of a historic grist mill. National Weather Service said almost a foot of rain fell in parts of Columbia and Rensselaer counties near Albany over a 48-hour period. Some first responders around the Capital District said they rescued people from their homes and vehicles. There were no reports of deaths or injuries. The former grist mill in Castleton-on-Hudson was destroyed by fast-moving floodwaters. New York Attorney General Tish James says she has secured $440,000 from the companies that operate Denny's restaurants in Western New York. She said they failed to pay the restaurant workers the full wages they were entitled to. Companies are called Reveille Management.

0: and top-line restaurants. They operate 23 locations in Western New York and employ more than 1,900 workers who apparently didn't receive the pay that they were entitled to. State police have arrested a 55-year-old Oneonta man for allegedly stealing things repeatedly at a Lowe's store over the month of July. An investigation determined that Jurnal Flo had been stealing stuff, allegedly, including extension cords, electrical items, flooring, carpet tiles, bathroom hardware, bathroom mirrors, a sink, and even Pokemon cards. It was all at the Lowe's store. Troopers were called to Lowe's a few days ago. They say that Mr. Flo was charged with grand larceny as well as petty larceny. A 31-year-old Chenango County woman's charged with criminal mischief after a domestic dispute at her home in Afton. Troopers were sent to the home on County Road 38. Earlier this week, an investigation determined that a verbal argument escalated. They say Strong is accused of throwing a cinder block at a Ford pickup truck, damaging the vehicle's hood and windshield. She's due in Chenango County Court at a later date. Now the forecast from the National Weather Service. Sunny today, high 84, mainly clear tonight, low 61, partly sunny tomorrow, high 88. Mostly cloudy Sunday with a chance of showers and possibly an afternoon thunderstorm, high 82. 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
0: It's Friday morning, the final day of July. Hi, I'm Bob Joseph, in for Don Morgan. You're listening to First News on WNBF. 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
0: It's not too wild this morning. I was just outside here in downtown Binghamton, just enjoying a breath of foggy air. It is somewhat foggy around our area and will be for another couple of hours. And then, after the fog burns off, we'll have a sunny day today. Looks decent, maybe an almost picture-perfect summer day with a high of 84. Weekend, mixed. If you want to do something fun outdoors this weekend, my recommendation would be to schedule it for tomorrow instead of Sunday. At this point, Sunday is looking to be on the wet side. Keep you posted with weather updates and other news-related updates. 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I am pleased to provide some original reporting to our website, and you'll find, in many cases, stories that you're not going to see or hear about elsewhere. That's why we say it's where news breaks first, WNBF.com. So check out our website. Let other people know, too, if you see some of our local stories, not just with information and some context, but also sometimes some photos and, when I have an opportunity, even some video. Some people, whether they live right here in the Binghamton area or, in some cases, people who no longer live around here, perhaps they grew up in the Triple Cities, but now are down in Florida or in the Carolinas or Tennessee or wherever. They like to keep up with the things that are going on around here. We, of course, are always keeping an eye out for new projects, some things where businesses will be expanding occasionally, where businesses ultimately close. Some businesses don't stay open forever, but we do our best to keep you posted, and you can see what's going on at our website, WNBF.com. Coming up, we'll have a look at sports, some baseball news from the sports world, and a couple of other non-baseball related items in our update in about 2 minutes. At 8:20, Dr. Sanjay Gupta with A Better Life. Today, the focus, struggling to stay awake, especially during boring meetings. What can you do about that? The doctor will have a couple of important tips. And then at about 8:25, Wall Street Now with Jim Ryan. Later this hour, if you're interested in tech, and especially in these license plate readers everybody seems to be talking about right now, Kim Komando will have her take on the Flock Safety plate readers, the ALPRs. Kim Komando will talk about those plate readers and your privacy in her Friday Tech Update coming up at 8:50. 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
0: 8:15, it's time for sports on News Radio WNBF. Tristan Peters drew a bases-loaded walk in the 11th inning to force in automatic runner Chase Meidroth, and the White Sox edged the Yankees 2-1. Chicago loaded the bases on Munetka Murakami's intentional walk and Sam Antonacci's infield single. Fernando Cruz struck out Colson Montgomery after falling behind 3-0 in the count, but then walked Peters on four pitches. Again, the final, Yankees losing to the White Sox 2-1 in Chicago. Meanwhile, in Queens, the news was better for the Mets. Luis Robert Jr. had a two-run single to cap an eighth-inning rally in New York's 4-2 victory over the Miami Marlins. Bo Bichette doubled off Michael Peterson with two outs, and Carson Benj singled and swiped second to set up Robert's hit, just his fourth in 29 at-bats since he returned to the Mets on July 20th, following a three-month stint on the injured list. Brooks Raley, an impending free agent who was a candidate to be traded by the last-place Mets before the deadline Monday, got five outs in the seventh and eighth. Devin Williams earned his 16th save by working around Heriberto Hernandez's leadoff walk in the ninth. Again, the final was a 4-2 win for your New York Mets. Yeah, Mets don't want to say that they're not going to be in the World Series this year, because that sounds like I've given up, but have to

0: knowledge at this stage, at the end of July, it's not really looking good. Oh, well, there's always next year. Meanwhile, speaking of challenges, Rumble Ponies continue to face some challenges this year. Certainly a lot different than last year's season, but we still love our ponies anyway. Rumble Ponies struggling now in Reading with a loss last night to the Fightin' Phils. They were held to only two hits in that 7-2 loss to Reading. For the second straight night, though, Binghamton took a 1-0 lead in the first inning. But even though it looked good at the beginning, in the end, well, it didn't work out. Didn't work out for our Rumble Ponies. They'll play Reading again tonight, and WNBF airtime will be 6:45. You can follow Rumble Ponies right here on The Voice of the Rumble Ponies, WNBF, with Matt Levine. Also, by the way, you can hear a couple of games tomorrow night. We're planning to do a doubleheader, 2 7-inning games. I believe the coverage tomorrow will actually start at about 4:30 in the afternoon. So they have to make up that game that they missed on Tuesday, the midday game in Reading that was rained out. Elsewhere in sports, pressure is growing on FIFA president Gianni Infantino and his plan to sell World Cup profits to private equity. His senior advisor, who sat on a White House panel, resigned. Asia's soccer body joins Europe and North America in opposing the plan. Carlos Cordero is a former Goldman Sachs banker who says Infantino's planned $20 billion subsidiary to run FIFA events is a bad deal for soccer. It's backed by New York-based investor Joshua Kushner, Jared Kushner's brother. Also in sports, one key difference between Senate negotiators and the conferences holding out on proposed legislation to regulate college sports is whether language in the bill would truly create a hard salary cap that would eliminate many third-party payments that have sent roster costs skyrocketing. One bill co-sponsor, Senator Ted Cruz, said the cap is a hard cap with no loopholes, but the Big Ten and Southeastern Conference's refusal to sign off on changes to the Protect College Sports Act during a week of negotiating is a sign they don't agree with the assessment by Senator Cruz, and they would like to see stronger language in that bill. That's the latest in sports news on this Friday morning. 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Coming up next, Dr. Sanjay Gupta with A Better Life.
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13: We've all been there, in a boring meeting, a long lecture, struggling to stay awake. 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Aside from the obvious, making sure you're getting enough sleep, there are a couple quick pick-me-ups that experts recommend before you take your seat. If you have time, you might try to squeeze in a quick nap, just a couple minutes even. That can increase your alertness. Or try to pop outside for a quick walk, get your blood and your hormones pumping, splash some cold water on your face, or grab a cup of coffee, obviously. If you're not a caffeine drinker, even just taking small sips of water throughout your meeting could be enough to keep you awake. Of course, you could also make a point to engage in the meeting. 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I'm Dr. Sanjay Gupta, helping you live a better life.
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0: 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This is Bob Joseph in for Don Morgan as we wrap up another week and another month. Should be a decent day today. It's a bit foggy right now in downtown Binghamton, but I'd say in about an hour or so, it'll start to be sunny, and we're looking forward to a high today of 84. Right now, it's 62 in downtown Binghamton. WNBF News Time, 8:24.
16: 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I'm Jim Ryan, ABC News. Those stories are coming up in Wall Street now.
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16: From ABC News, Wall Street Now. Stocks on Thursday managed a major rebound from Wednesday's heavy losses. The Dow Jones gained 614 points yesterday to close back above 52,000. The S&P surged 1.6%. Rising tech shares drove the Nasdaq 2.75% higher. Apple is warning investors that a scarcity of parts to build its devices may crimp sales growth this quarter. The caution flag was posted even as Apple has regained the title of world's most valuable company from chipmaker NVIDIA. Consumers are still spending, but paying 3.7% more than they did a year ago, according to the inflation gauge most watched by the Fed. Second quarter gross domestic product grew at just 1.5%. The self-initiated data breach carried out by a pair of OpenAI models might not be an isolated incident. Anthropic has disclosed that its Claude AI models also gained access to the internet and sneaked into the systems of three organizations. Jim Ryan, ABC News.
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26: But seriously, I actually have a way normal life.
27: As if. Cher Horowitz is coming back to our screens. Paramount Plus has greenlit a Clueless sequel series, starring and executive produced by Alicia Silverstone. The new series finds Cher 30 years after the events of the cult classic film as she navigates parenting a teenager of her own. The series will begin production in 2027.
28: Leanne Murphy is turning.
27: Netflix has released the trailer for the second season of Leanne. New episodes of the comedy series find Leanne moving her aging parents into her home, all in the lead-up to her 60th birthday. Leanne returns to the streamer on August 27th.
29: I am here to marry.
27: We also have our first trailer for the fantasy romance film Wicker. The new film stars Olivia Colman as a woman who crafts a husband made of wicker, played by Alexander Skarsgård. It comes to select theaters October 23rd. And happy birthday to Grammy Award winner Zac Brown. Wayne Cabot, ABC News.
0: All right, if you're having a birthday today, skip the birthday cake. Go for a birthday salad. Hey, try something different. You never know. It might taste good. 30 seconds away from a news update from the WNBF News Center.
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30: 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Here's Bob Joseph.
0: Good morning. It's 66 in downtown Binghamton at 8:30. Some patchy fog still holding in there in parts of the Binghamton area. That should be gone in another hour or so. And then a sunny day, beautiful Friday in the Binghamton area with a high around 84. The latest numbers from the Pentagon show that 653 American troops have been hurt in the Middle East since President Trump ordered the opening shots of war with Iran more than 5 months ago. 18 have been killed in action. The story now from ABC News Chief Foreign Affairs Correspondent Martha Raddatz.
31: It is escalating and spreading throughout the region with no clear strategy of how this ends. A drone strike in Egypt, Kuwait, Saudi, and the Houthis now in a showdown again. And these continued strikes on Iran and threats of larger ones have so far had little effect on the Iranians.
0: Tropical storm Genevieve may have lost some of its punch and been downgraded from a hurricane. But the storm out in the Pacific is still whipping up some potential problems for a long stretch of the West Coast. Danger.

0: Dominguez was in Binghamton for a short time on Thursday. She was talking about some of the changes that are up and coming for Binghamton area motorists. She did say the project contractor and DOT staff have started working on what they consider to be a very, very significant construction project. One of the things they'll do is replace aging cloverleaf ramps with an intersection that can also be used by pedestrians and bicyclists. Another key thing, a half-mile pedestrian pathway, which many people have been looking forward to. It'll be built along the Susquehanna River, providing a link along the shoreline and existing trails to improve access to downtown Binghamton. That new pathway will run between Confluence Park and the Rock Bottom Dam. The DOT Regional Director, Andy Stiles, told WNBF News planning for the project began a decade ago. At one point, they were even considering roundabouts for that 363 improvement project, but in the end, they decided not to incorporate any traffic circles in the final plan. Carroll Street on-ramp to 363 northbound is going to be eliminated, and the deteriorating bridge over Exchange Street will be rehabilitated. That project should be completed by the end of the 2028 construction year. Well, speaking of changes, there have been some big changes underway in that old CVS store near the Binghamton Plaza on West State Street. CVS pulled out of the Northside neighborhood in March of 2022. The Mental Health Association of the Southern Tier acquired the property the following year for $450,000. And now they're preparing to open a supportive crisis stabilization facility. It probably will open by the end of August. That center is designed to serve an 8-county region. Andrea Rotella, Association Executive Board President, said all the furniture is in place in the building and the new signs are up. And it looks as though they could have that place open in a few weeks. Rotella said representatives of the State Office of Mental Health are expected to visit the site for a walkthrough sometime in the next couple of weeks. We have some more details about that big project. A bit of progress in that struggling Northside neighborhood. You can see pictures and a video at WNBF.com. It's 8:35. Here's the forecast from the National Weather Service. Patchy fog in the Binghamton area for another hour or so. Otherwise, it'll be sunny today, high 84. Mostly clear tonight, low 61. Partly sunny tomorrow, high 88. And a soggy Sunday in store with showers and maybe a thunderstorm in the afternoon. It'll be mostly cloudy. Sunday's high 82. Right now, it's 66 in downtown Binghamton. It's 19 Celsius at 8:36. I'm Bob Joseph, WNBF News.
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1: 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Welcome to a Friday. First news on WNBF will continue for another 21 minutes or so. And just so you know, if you're interested in our talk program, you can bet we have plenty to talk about today. Many people say the Friday episode of our talk show tends to be the best. We'll see about that. We'll be on with the talk show today from 10 to noon. We'll have plenty of opportunities for your phone calls. We also have a special guest, so we'll be talking about some important local news right here in the Binghamton area with our guest. But if you have things to talk about, whether it's some local topics, maybe you're sick and tired of people driving around on dirt bikes and e-bikes and people invading businesses, just showing no respect on their unregulated e-bikes. If you have thoughts about that or something else, you can talk about it right here on News Radio, WNBF, and WNBF.com. It's 8:40. I think it would be helpful to get some political insights from ABC's Dave Packer. Let's get some insights.
2: These are your political insights from ABC News. President Trump is floating the idea of possibly withdrawing Todd Blanche's nomination for attorney general after his confirmation hearing was postponed due to two Republican senator holdouts. They're concerned over provisions of his IRS settlement. President saying he'd try again next year. One of those holdouts, Senator Tom Tillis of North Carolina.
3: Hey, 158 days, they can try it again, roll the dice on what the Senate confirmation process looks like next year. It's all on him.
2: The other holdout is Senator John Cornyn of Texas. Neither one's going to be on the ballot this November and have become the face of the opposition to the IRS settlement, giving political cover, though, to a number of like-minded Republican colleagues. The DSA on the march with less than 2 weeks before the election. Mandela Barnes announced he's dropping out of the Democratic primary for Wisconsin governor. This after a poll found the Democratic socialist in the race, Francesca Hong, was leading Barnes and other candidates by a large margin. Dave Packer, ABC News.
1: It's 8:41 at WNBF. Binghamton native Katie Wilson is in charge of Seattle. That's right. She is the mayor of Seattle, and she is not having a good week. I am looking at the developments out of Seattle, and the only thing I can conclude, Katie Wilson would probably rather be back in Binghamton, where she grew up. Anyway, she has a lot to deal with because, of course, there was the mass shooting that happened last Sunday that received national and global coverage, and then just the handling of the tragedy wasn't done right, according to many people who live in Seattle. They were concerned about the way information was released. They're also concerned that apparently the Seattle police chief doesn't even spend all of his time in Seattle. He was out of state when the shooting happened, and evidently he has his family living in Chicago for some reason while he's police chief in Seattle. So it's not a good look. So finally, the police chief quit under fire, according to Binghamton native Katie Wilson. Again, she's the mayor of Seattle, so she would make that announcement. And now she has appointed an interim police chief. So things are messy. That's an understatement. Things are messy now for Mayor Katie Wilson in Seattle. And the way things are going, I think it's highly unlikely that we're ever going to be able to do an interview here on WNBF with Katie Wilson. I thought that might be possible, but the way things are shaping up, that would seem to be highly unlikely. tough week. It's 8:43. It's Friday morning. Bob Joseph in for Don Morgan on WNBF's First News.
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1: 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And starting our report with the story from Reading, where the Rumble Ponies battled the Fightin' Phils.
9: The Binghamton Rumble Ponies fell to the Reading Fightin' Phils 7-2 on Thursday night at First Energy Stadium in Reading, Pennsylvania. Mitch Voigt walked two times in the game, stole two bases, and scored both of Binghamton's runs, one in the first inning and one in the fifth. Scored in the first on a balk, scored in the fifth on an error. It was his second double-A game. He has scored four runs over his first two contests, and he has reached base safely six times over his first two double-A games. Binghamton only had three hits. Corey Collins had one. He's reached base in all eight of his double-A games. Matt Rudick had a double, also drew a walk, and Wyatt Young singled and also drew a walk. Reading scored on a two-run home run from Guillermo Rosario in the second, put up four runs in the sixth, highlighted by a two-run hit from Ryland Heredia, and then scored another run in the seventh to win it 7-2. Binghamton falls to 9-20, 36-62 overall, and our next broadcast of Rumble Ponies Baseball will be on Friday night from Reading. Right-hander R.J. Gordon, who is the Mets' number 30 prospect, gets the ball and faces Gage Wood, the righty for Reading, who is one of baseball's top 50 prospects and ranks as the Philadelphia Phillies' number one overall prospect. That's tomorrow on Friday night at 7 o'clock. NYCM Insurance pregame show gets underway at 6:45. This is Matt Levine reporting from First Energy Stadium.
1: Thank you, Matt. A couple of other baseball notes. The Mets had a win last night in Queens as they treated the Miami Marlins to a 4-2 defeat. So go Mets. On the other hand, the Yankees had a little bit of a struggle against the White Sox in Chicago. It was close, but as they say, no cigar for the Yankees last night. Chicago defeated the Yanks 2-1. That's the latest in sports from News Radio, WNBF News Time, 8:47.
8: From Broome Tioga Workforce with today's job opening report, here's Preston.
1: Hey, Preston.
10: Hey, how are you, Bob?
1: Good. What's going on over there?
10: Oh, staying busy. How about yourself?
1: Good. Did they bring in donuts?
10: No, I don't think so.
1: Breakfast pizza?
10: I'm not sure.
1: A delicious salad with ranch dressing?
10: Maybe.
1: Okay. Well, eat the salad. Whatever you do, avoid donuts, avoid breakfast pizza, but have an extra big salad. You'll be glad you did.
10: All right.
1: Now, on to business. What are some of the job opportunities you have for us this morning?
10: Sure. First, Elderwood is looking for an activity leader. and Waverly conduct enjoyable recreation programs.

0: 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Accor will be holding a recruitment event on Tuesday, August 11th from 10 a.m. to 12 p.m. At the Broome County Career Center, they're hiring for shippers and material handling positions. Family Enrichment Network will be holding a recruitment event on August 12th from 1 to 3 p.m. At the Tioga County Career Center, they'll be hiring for a variety of positions. Offsite recruitments, Our Lady of Good Counsel Church will be holding a job fair in partnership with Broome Tioga Workforce and the New York Department of Labor on August 13th from 4 to 6 p.m. A wide variety of businesses will be in attendance. And Broome Tioga Workforce will be at the Broome County Library located at 185 Court Street in Binghamton every Friday from 9 a.m. to 3 p.m. Stop by and get help with resumes, cover letters, job search, and learn about what Broome Tioga Workforce is all about. No appointment is needed. So if any of you have any interest in any of those positions, please come out and see what they have to offer.
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2: 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Police usually need a warrant to track a specific person, but your daily routine, where you go, when, how often, all anyone needs is a paid subscription. 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That's bad news for your privacy. 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
6: And here's Heather with the weather.
7: Well, it's beautiful out there. Sunny and 75, almost a little chilly in the shade. Now, let's get a read on the inside of your car. It is hot. You've only been parked a short time, and it's already 99 degrees in there. Let's not leave children in the back seat while running errands. 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
1: 8:55 Money News. New York State officials have sued prediction market platform Kalshi, calling it an illegal, unlicensed gambling operation as the state seeks to halt the operations and force the company to forfeit its profits. New York joins a growing number of states filing lawsuits against Kalshi and other companies in a dispute with President Trump's administration over who regulates the fast-growing prediction market. Big oil companies are making big profits while fighting between Iran and the United States impedes petroleum shipments. Prices for Brent crude at one point soared above $100 a barrel a few weeks ago. Constrained supplies meant consumers around the world have been paying a lot more for fuel and confronting shortages. No problem, though, for the oil companies. American oil and gas giants ExxonMobil and Chevron have both more than doubled their profits in the second quarter. They're positioned to benefit big time because they own refineries and extract oil and gas. Democrats in Congress are proposing taxing oil profits for war-related windfalls. And world markets in Friday trade have advanced. South Korea's Kospi Index jumping 18% as artificial intelligence-related stocks bounce back after losses from earlier in the week. U.S. futures are edging higher as oil prices resume their climb. That's the latest business news. WNBF News Time, 8:56.
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1: 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Forecast for today, a little bit of patchy fog now. Otherwise, today will be sunny, high 84, clear tonight, low 61, partly sunny tomorrow, high 88. 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
18: ABC News, I'm Sherry Preston. More fighting in the Middle East. Here's ABC Chief Global Affairs Correspondent Martha Raddatz.
19: It is escalating and spreading throughout the region with no clear strategy of how this ends. A drone strike in Egypt, Kuwait, Saudi, and the Houthis now in a showdown again. And these continued strikes on Iran and threats of larger ones have so far had little effect on the Iranians.
18: Escalating along with the fighting, oil company profits. Chevron and Exxon both reporting huge numbers from April through June. Exxon's profits doubled in the second quarter. Chevron's nearly quadrupled. At least 34 people have died in Spain's border crisis with Morocco. This week, thousands of migrants breached the border between Morocco and the Spanish enclave of Ceuta. Unclear what sparked the rush of people. Another heat dome settling over the west. Las Vegas could hit its hottest temperature ever this weekend. Oregon on the lookout for wildfires thanks to drought conditions and high wind gusts. This is ABC News. Republican Senators John Cornyn and Tom Tillis still holding out on confirming Todd Blanche to be the next attorney general. They say they want written assurances that the IRS settlement reached with President Trump will not be moving forward. In Washington, here's ABC's Karen Waugh.
20: The controversial part of the settlement involves a $1.8 billion so-called anti-weaponization fund of taxpayer money to compensate people who claim they were unfairly targeted by government prosecutors. Those people could include rioters who stormed the Capitol on January 6th. Blanche recently said, after a widespread backlash, that the fund is not being established. But he never put that promise on paper. Senator Tillis suggests one of Trump's advisors wants to revive the fund.
18: Senior FIFA advisor Carlos Cordeiro on the White House Task Force for the World Cup has resigned this morning in protest over FIFA's plan to sell a stake in the World Cup to private equity. FIFA President Gianni Infantino says the plan has been misinterpreted. Sherry Preston, ABC News.
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19: Show interrupting our conversation here. Yeah, so I saw it and I just went right now. I just went to the New York Post. And this is an update on the canoodling story from yesterday. And apparently the bosses of the canoodling Central Park lawyers were also canoodling.
20: Hey.
19: And
20: Here at the law firm of Canoodle, Canoodle, and More Canoodle.
19: Yes. So
20: we would like to invite you to come. If you've ever been injured canoodling, call us now.
19: Now, I'm guessing the whole...
20: We could put money in your pocket.
19: I'm guessing the whole thing is if you're in a law firm, you're not supposed to canoodle with another lawyer. I guess that's the point, right?
20: I mean,
19: nothing illegal here. From what we know, canoodling is not illegal.
20: I don't know which states... Now, during COVID, it was.
19: Yes. Canoodling. Oh, my gosh. And
20: canoodling
19: out in public?
20: Canoodling would have been a death sentence.
19: Canoodling out in public in Central Park? You can't canoodle out in... No.
20: California would have had the death sentence on that one. Sorry, we got to, take you out. Yeah, I...

0: guess, and he's
1: by the way, and when the New York Post did explain what canoodling was yesterday, in case it's a smooch fest.
0: Well, yeah. So here's the thing. You're a partner in a law firm, and look, I mean, what's cheaper than that is sitting on a public bench. Get a room.
1: Well, here's the thing. Who took the picture? Because I'm looking at the picture of the canoodling right now.
0: Yeah, yeah. It looks. I mean, like somebody. Like they set it up and asked somebody to take the picture.
1: Was Harvey saying, "Doggone it, we got to get it away from Fauci. Let's find a canoodling lawyer."
0: Right? Yeah,
1: talking
0: probably
1: on TMZ.
0: Yeah, probably. Well, I mean, who's following? Oh, you know what? Probably, maybe
1: the New York
0: the
1: Post.
0: Spouse.
1: No way, but the New York Post.
0: The New York Post. They're everywhere. And we can't talk about their top headline.
1: Well, can't I? Because isn't it the same name on Kurt Cameron's show of his best friend?
0: Yeah, I wouldn't.
1: When the head, I'll put it this way. It is.
0: It's also the word used for a mistake.
1: Well, you could say the headline is pro Kurt Cameron's best friend on that comedy he used to do.
0: Right. Or pro-mistake. Yeah, which, of course.
1: Or throw your dog with an er at the end.
0: Right.
1: What are we, Howard Stern?
0: NYPost.com.
1: What the hell's going on?
0: Yeah, listen, Baba Booey. Hey, it's...
1: Oh, no, wait a minute. We're not Howard Stern. There's too many people in the studio.
0: Oh, that's right.
1: We didn't fire anybody.
0: Yeah. Right. We still have our staff. Here's the thing. And it says here, one just got $100 million. You know, this is one of the bosses of the original canoodler, who was also said to be, you know, hooking up canoodling. Right. Whatever you want to call it.
1: Well, why is...
0: Just got, according... Well, this is according to the New York Post, just got $100 million paid it.
1: Well, wait a minute.
0: Yeah. What?
1: There's the bosses of the canoodling Central Park lawyers were also hooking up. Why were they hooking up and not canoodling?
0: I don't know. Hooking up, I think you have to do behind closed doors because I think there are laws against that.
1: Right. Now, when Fauci, because we wanted to make clear yesterday that canoodling had nothing to do with Fauci's testimony. And from what we know, when he was jogging with his wife yesterday, there was no canoodling.
0: Right.
1: Just an F-bomb was thrown.
0: Right. There were words used, but no canoodling. Yeah. And here's what I'm told by an insider who knows him. The Fauci doesn't canoodle.
1: The Fauci
0: doesn't canoodle.
1: Here it is, the headline. The Mooch vouches for the Fauci.
0: Well,
1: excuse me, vouches for the Fauci. That's a tongue twister.
0: Well, that would be a Fauci vouch. And so, you know, I would say probably because we have to remind ourselves he's a doctor, not just a liar. He's got a PhD in lying. But he's also a doctor, a medical doctor. So he probably doesn't canoodle because of cooties, I'm guessing. So, yeah, that's no canoodling with Fauci. But so now this whole thing, it's just been one big soap opera.
1: And by the way, it's the lead in the New York Post.
0: No, it's the top story. And when they get on something, man, right. it's going to live there.
1: And personally, even though we started the show with it, I really don't care about the story. I'm just obsessed with the word canoodle.
0: Yeah, I don't care.
1: I wouldn't be sitting there. I mean, I really didn't. Be honest, I read the headline. I didn't even go deep into the story at all because I don't care about it. It was just the fact that they used the word canoodle. And then I went, okay, define canoodle. Because now when anybody uses a word in the media, I don't care who it is, and you're like, okay, what does that word actually mean? And then they explained it down further. It was a smooch fest.
0: Right.
1: And then at that point, I'm like, all right, I'm done.
0: Yeah. And don't canoodle at a concert because they'll catch you on the big cam. Yeah, remember that.
1: Oh, yeah, that's right. Yeah. They didn't call that canoodling, though, did they?
0: I think someone did. I think the New York Post does.
1: Oh, did the New York Post call that
0: canoodling? I think they call all of it canoodling.
1: All right.
0: Maybe I'm wrong.
1: I thought it was something that the soup Nazi made, but apparently
0: not. Yeah. Yeah. No. That would be, that's what I would think.
1: Canoodling soup.
0: Yeah.
1: All right. Since we're mentioning Fauci.
0: Mm-hmm. And lip service. It's a different kind of lip service. One's going to cost you, and the other one's, it's going to cost you. Yeah.
1: Again, yesterday, yes. No one on the left, and we talked about this yesterday, and it's important to repeat stuff like this, though, over and over and over and over and over and over and over again when the debate happens on anything. And in this case, the debate is, Fauci.
0: Yeah.
1: And what the Republicans are saying is he said this at this point, this is what was going on behind the scenes by his own notes. If you want a debate, well, it's a diary, and so a diary will be private. Let's stop using the term diary. His notes that were on government servers.
0: Yeah, yeah.
1: All right?
0: Yeah.
1: So you take that out so you don't have...
0: Right.
1: Because the deflection is going on like crazy with the Democrats right now.
0: Right.
1: Let's pick out this little piece here. Well, he saved us. That's not what we're talking about.
0: No.
1: We're talking about what he was saying in private and what he was saying in public. That's what we're talking about here.
0: Right, right.
1: I got to get to the one. He lost Peggy Noonan.
0: Oh, yeah.
1: Peggy Noonan said, and I'm paraphrasing here. I'll get to the article a little bit later on, but I don't have it in front of me. It just popped into my head. He didn't seem to be as concerned that this was a, historic pandemic. He was more concerned about his media appearances. And that's a great point. And you and I were talking about this. We talk about, everybody knows how much our dads influenced us.
0: Right. Yeah.
1: If this was my dad in the situation, the last thing he would ever be thinking of would be media appearances. The only thing he would be he would know he would have to do media appearances.
0: Mm-hmm.
1: But the only analysis after watching the media appearances would be to tell his staff, okay, they perverted the message. That's not what I said. Here's what I said.
0: Right.
1: But it wouldn't be, wow, I'm the most famous person. My father wouldn't think that way. If you, and this is the one thing when you look at people that care about getting the job done, and they don't care whether they get the recognition for it because that's not their job. Their job is not to get the recognition. I was talking about that with you yesterday. My dad would not approach it that way. My dad would look at it and say, how do you solve the problem? Okay, I've got to be in front of the media. All right, I tell the media this. The only thing I want to analyze, I've got my staff out there. I can't watch any media. Was my message? Here's what my message was. Did anybody pervert my message? Because then we need to get on that to make sure that everybody knows 100% what we believe and what's going on behind the scenes in our analysis. Yeah. I want everything to, when this is all over, I want everything to match up.
0: Yeah.
1: Because communication is absolutely imperative at this particular point. And we can't 6 months down the road, a year down the road, 2 years down the road, in the biggest pandemic since the flu.
0: Yeah.
1: In the early part of the 20th century, we need to get this right.
0: Yeah.
1: That would be my father's concern.
0: Right.
1: Not anything else.
0: Right.
1: And the whole thing, by the way, nobody has denied. They've got the emails and everything else. A lot of what America learned yesterday, which probably a lot of America didn't know about it, was his staff working to get him awards that would personally enrich him.
0: Yeah.
1: That's something that people did know. But when I looked at, again, going through everything, I didn't see anybody on the left actually say anything about the fact of what Fauci said in public and what he said in his own notes behind the scenes were different.
0: Yeah. Right.
1: And at times contradictory.
0: Yeah.
1: And that's a huge problem. And the only thing is, I'm going to play this one because this gets into the 1,000 kids in a gymnasium that we've always talked about.
0: Mm-hmm.
1: This is on CNN from two nights ago.
0: All right.
1: I didn't get a chance to play it yesterday, so I got to play it today because it's just great.
0: Mm.
1: This is the only allegation that they made, again, against Trump, bringing Trump into it, which was false. It never happened. It's like Charlottesville.
0: Right.
1: Here we go. Ready?
0: Okay.
2: This was intentional today to be about political theater. Let's just put that on the table,
3: yeah.
2: Number one. Number two, I think people forget, one, Donald Trump was the president.
3: Mm-hmm.
2: And while Fauci was trying to save us, Trump was trying to grave us, telling people to drink bleach. And
3: yeah,
2: that, COVID-
3: so that didn't happen. That didn't happen. And I know that that's a talking point that people like to intentionally take out of context.
2: Are you telling me it didn't happen. Are you telling me
3: yes, I'm telling you the president did not tell you.
1: It did not happen.
0: It didn't
1: that
0: happen.
1: Never happened. Never happened. What the president was talking about is, and it was just top of the head. He goes, I heard about, you know, a thing about some disinfectant out there that possibly could be injected.
0: Mm-hmm.
1: He never said drink bleach.
0: Right.
1: And he was very vague what he was talking about. And then he just moved on to something else. And that became drinking bleach. President never said drink bleach.
0: No.
1: Ever.
0: No.
1: Ever.
0: He didn't.
1: And so that, my point is, that's the only thing that they have. It's like bringing up, well, the president's a racist. We know that because of Charlottesville. Because of what quote? And so that was Antoine Seawright, a Democrat consultant. I have no idea who he is.
0: Yeah, I don't know.
1: But never happened.
0: Nope.
1: Never happened.
0: Nope.
1: And so everything else was, no, we thought he was great. I mean, he saved the world. There's nothing about what the actual allegations are from the Republicans based on what Fauci said and wrote.
0: Right.
1: That's it.
0: Right.
1: And the question would be, and you need to get Republicans out there and say that. Nobody is confronting. The Democrats are afraid. The Democrats are afraid to confront what Fauci did. The Democrats are afraid to confront the communist radicals in their party.
0: Yeah.
1: Make the comparison.
0: Right.
1: Do it. I didn't hear one Republican say it yesterday. They're not addressing it. Republicans are horrible at communicating, by the way. They've got, as I've said, you and I've talked about this really for the last probably decade and a half. There's never been a better time to ever promote conservative principles, and they seem completely politically impotent to do that.
0: And it's very easy. And there should have been, I don't know how many times I've said this, but there should have been the Republicans, all the leadership on Capitol Hill standing together as a group, and each of the key leaders in the Republican Party making a point on this whole thing, and it's easy to do.
1: They should have had that yesterday.
0: Yep. Should have had it first thing in the morning.
1: Yep.
0: And this is, we don't know where it's going from here. We're considering a number of options of what might happen legally. But what we learned today is this is somebody who cares nothing about the truth.
1: And you challenge, when the press asks a question, you go, that's not what we're saying. Here's what we're talking about.
0: Yep.
1: Fauci said this here and this here.
0: Yep.
1: Would you like to comment on that? Because that's what we're commenting about.
0: Yep.
1: You're attempting to deflect in another way. We're talking about Fauci here. This has nothing to do with Trump.
0: Nope.
1: It's only to do with Fauci. It doesn't matter. You know, we're not going to do the Tim Walz thing here. We're not going to sit there and say like Tim Walz did, well, you know, you can't judge a rapist of a child by that one incident. You have to look at the totality of their life.
0: We're not going to judge them by the worst day. Yeah, you are.
1: Right. Say, yes, of course you are. We're not going to play that. I mean, it's so loaded for bear.
0: I mean,
1: you've got everything here.
0: There's everything. They're handing you everything. They're delivering it to your door better than Amazon.
1: Republicans, stop canoodling. Okay, I use that word.
0: Yeah.
1: That's the wrong word to use.
0: Yeah.
1: Okay, but I just—it sounds like it.
0: Maybe do some more canoodling so we know you're alive.
1: Sounds like it does fit, doesn't it?
0: Yeah.
1: But so that was what I got out of yesterday on that topic. Again, the Democrats have no argument. There's no argument that they have. None.
0: No, there isn't.
1: Make that case absolutely clear.
0: And no one tried to make it.
1: And you're right. They should have held a press conference after with everybody there. We said, we want you, the press,
0: yes,
1: to know precisely what we're doing here.
0: Yep.
1: And Rand Paul could have let it.
0: And these are the records, and we put it in a very simple form. This file is available to you all. You should do your job and tell the American people what has happened.
1: We are Red Eye Radio.
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0: We are Red Eye Radio. He's Eric Carling. I'm Gary McNamara. I'll give you an example of what we were talking about when we said, you know, looking at Democrats and the media and the left yesterday, they're not confronting what Republicans are, what the allegations of Republicans are based on what Fauci said then and said after, what he was saying in public versus what he's saying in private.
1: Yeah.
0: An example, Blake Fontaine. I can't believe that Blake is this stupid to sit there and believe that this is about, in general, about what he's talking about. Hey, Fauci haters, his decisions save lives, including mine. Not the point. And it's like Donald Trump was with him before he was against him. That's right, because we found out more information as we went along.
2: Right. The inconsistencies started to matter pretty early on.
0: Right. He said he and others in charge most certainly made mistakes in response to the pandemic that no one in our generation has ever lived through before. That's not the point. You're deflecting. Here's what I believe. Those steps that government officials recommended and in some cases mandated help slow the spread of the disease. That's not the point.
2: That's not what he wrote in his diary.
0: Right. That's not the point that we're making. That's not the point, Republicans. You're ignoring the entire controversy.
2: Right.
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5: We are Red Eye Radio. He is Eric Cronin. I'm Gary McNamara. Coming up in just a minute, what the former White House coordinator, the White House coronavirus response coordinator had to say about Fauci coming up.
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5: Dr. Deborah Birx was on Fox News and talking about, you know, one of the problems, for example, with the shutdowns. And when we look at Fauci, again, what we said is, and nobody on the left will confront what he actually said and what was in the emails. It's not like there's an allegation and the evidence doesn't exist.
1: No, it's very clear.
5: The allegations are based on the evidence, and the evidence is Fauci.
1: Right.
5: That's the evidence against Fauci is Fauci.
1: Yeah.
5: And so when we look at it, we know, for example, that when it came to school shutdowns, when he was accused of it, he testified, and I believe he was under oath when he did. He said he had nothing to do, you know, with closing down schools.
1: Right.
5: And then they went back, looked at the emails and said, nope, that's what one of the things that he was proud of, and that's what he was encouraging everybody to do. Now, as we all know, he didn't personally shut down the schools, but the schools followed what he wanted to do.
1: Right.
5: And which means he knew at that point that it, hang on one second here. I got something just clicked off on me automatically. But he knew at that point that schools didn't have to be closed.
1: Right.
5: When he was testifying, that goes back a couple of years ago, he knew. Schools didn't have to be closed.
1: Right.
5: Because it didn't affect kids the same way that it affected the elderly.
1: Right.
5: We all know that. But here's Dr. Deborah Birx on Fox News talking about it.
6: If you get tests, instead of quarantining people,

0: who are exposed, you just only tell the people who are infected to stay home. That is a very different approach. It worked fabulously in universities. It's why we were able to keep them open, and Secretary DeVos was working on keeping K through 12 open. There were solutions, but it became very political, and we all have to be aware, because it was a presidential election year, it was really important for blue states to show that they were taking it very seriously, and they overclosed.
1: Yep.
2: Well, and they demonstrated we can take the biggest blue state, California, and they demonstrated, Newsom did, multiple times that he didn't buy the science.
1: No.
2: Early on, he was sitting at a dinner table,
1: right,
2: yucking it up with medical professionals also sitting at that same dinner table.
1: Unmasked. While you,
2: they were unmasked. They were eating and drinking. All the things. Remember when they told you, when you laugh, you might project something onto somebody and blah, blah, blah, blah, blah. And they're all sitting at the same table. There was no 6-foot separation.
1: You know what I remember? The discussion on whether passing gas. spread. That was, they actually had that.
2: Oh, yeah.
1: When you just said that now about when you're laughing, I'm like, wait a minute, there's also a thing on passing gas.
2: Right.
1: If you pass gas, it might spread the virus.
2: Right.
1: So definitely, for more reasons than medical, stay at least 6 feet away.
2: Yes. Go outside.
1: In fact,
2: stay home.
1: Stay home. Feet would have been. That just popped into my head now, how stupid that was, remember? Well, you better be careful. If you got to pass gas,
2: oh my gosh,
1: go into the other room or go outside. But don't go outside with more than 3 other people.
2: Dusty Slay, on his Netflix special, he's a great stand-up comedian. And he's friends, by the way, with a couple of the guys at WTN there in Nashville, our great station in Nashville. And on one of his Netflix specials, Working Man, he talks about the K95 mask. And he goes, I burped into it once and I couldn't get it off. He goes, I don't know if it keeps stuff out, but I'm going to tell you right now, it keeps stuff in. I couldn't quit laughing. Oh, my gosh. I watched that I don't know how many times. But
1: I remember trying to get remember they had the masks initially where you had to wear them when you got on a plane?
2: Yeah. Yeah. Right.
1: And only
2: bring them down to take a sip. So Ted Cruz takes a trip and has the longest cup of coffee.
1: Right.
2: And I mean, they were
1: what I did was I couldn't breathe. It really, for me, and I've got, my respiratory system is fine.
2: Right.
1: It's just, it's really uncomfortable to breathe through them. So I got one with the little vent.
2: Yeah. That's when it started, when they said, no more of those.
1: They had the vent and they said, you can't come on the plane. There I am walking on. They go, sir, you've got to. And so they had a paper mask for me.
2: Yeah.
1: And then it was like,
2: which we all know worked perfectly.
1: And then 20 minutes later, when we're taking off to go wherever, sir, would you like a drink? Let me take off my mask. Yes, I would like a drink at that point. I mean, it was just, it got to be ridiculous, but she brings it up right there. And as we know, because of what he said later on, that no, I never advocated for closing down schools.
2: Yeah.
1: Yes, you did. The other thing on the emails, we know what he attempted to do with the doctors who put together the Great Barrington Declaration back in October of 2020. And they were correct.
2: Yeah.
1: They were correct.
2: Yeah.
1: And what he didn't say, no, I'm going to debate them. Let's have a debate on it. Sort of like climate change. There's never really been a debate on climate change between scientists. Isn't that interesting?
2: Yeah. Yeah.
1: Never had major debates. You go, why aren't they actively
2: running?
1: Remember
2: the one they were going to have, and then all of a sudden the scientists.
1: Was it the Heritage Foundation or whatever? They were going to have a debate with scientists from both sides.
2: And last minute.
1: The pro-climate change scientist.
2: Yeah.
1: They didn't show.
2: They were a no-show.
1: But what he tried to do is he tried to shut them up. He attempted to demonize them. He attempted to hurt them professionally. And it was in his emails.
2: He made notes of that.
1: Yeah. And that's what we're talking about.
2: Yeah.
1: It's not whether, well, he did a lot of right things. This is,
2: what do you call them? The Three Stooges?
1: Call them the Three Stooges.
2: Calling them names and everything else.
1: And they were right.
2: And they were right.
1: And then we have John Stossel. John Stossel posted this yesterday. Mm. And it's like, before Fauci pled the fifth 100 times, I covered Rand Paul's claim that Fauci sent American money to Wuhan, China, to fund research that might have created the COVID pandemic. By the way, that's how you do it. You know,
2: that's
1: don't as Rand Paul did. Now, Rand Paul did come out later on.
2: Yeah.
1: I don't know if he said it yesterday. I wasn't able to watch the whole thing.
2: Yeah, he did you're going to call it,
1: Right. Whatever you're going to call it, gain of whatever.
2: Yeah, he did make that point.
1: You basically took money.
2: Yeah,
1: a money that was not, Congress did not want that to happen.
2: Right.
1: And you took money and you gave it to the Chinese.
2: Right.
1: To manipulate viruses to see if it would infect human beings.
2: Yeah.
1: Call it gain of function, because remember that whole thing?
2: Yeah.
1: Well, it's not gain of function. Gain of function, he changed the definition to gain of function.
2: Yep. The other day, he made that point.
1: Oh, good.
2: Early on. Very early on. Mm-hmm.
1: But he writes, I covered Rand Paul's claim that Fauci sent American money to Wuhan, China, to fund research that might have created the COVID pandemic. At the time, Rand Paul was called a conspiracy theorist.
2: Yeah.
1: And he goes, here's how it went down, just a minute or so of this. Here we go.
2: All right.
3: Gain-of-function research was going on in that lab, and NIH funded it.
4: Remember when Senator Rand Paul accused Anthony Fauci of funding China's Wuhan virus lab?
3: I totally resent the lie that you are now propagating.
4: The media immediately criticized Senator Paul.
5: Rand Paul, stop it. You look like an idiot.
6: Dr. Anthony Fauci blasting Senator Rand Paul.
3: Senator Paul, you do not know what you are talking about.
4: Anthony Fauci once again forced to call Rand Paul a sniveling moron. But some now have changed. Major shift. NIH admits funding risky research in Wuhan. Paul might have been on to something.
7: To me, it's not so much about them admitting or apologizing. It's really about trying to prevent this from happening again in the future.
4: Paul also pushed the then controversial idea that COVID began with a lab leak.
3: All the evidence is pointing that it came from the lab, and there will be responsibility for those who funded the lab, including yourself.
4: Did COVID leak from this lab, which did experiments funded by the U.S. government? The media told us no. COVID came from an animal.
8: The working theory is someone butchered a bat, came into contact with its blood or urine, and then touched his or her nose or mouth.
4: Everybody was saying, came from animals, from bats.
7: I initially was there too. Then there became reports of 80,000 animals being tested, no animals with it.
4: No animals with COVID, but
7: we know that three people in the Wuhan lab got sick with a virus of unknown origin in November of 2019.
4: And that was more than 1,000 kilometers away from where bats live.
7: Exactly.
4: Not only that, lab leaks are common.
9: Accidents do happen. Labs in Singapore, Taiwan, and China accidentally infected themselves with SARS.
4: SARS escaped from labs. So did smallpox, anthrax, and flu. Now the FBI and others agree with Senator Paul.
10: The Department of Energy has concluded COVID-19 likely came from a lab leak in China.
4: So evil Chinese scientists in a lab funded by America?
7: America funded it, and I think it was maybe not done with evil intentions. It was done with misguided notion that gain-of-function research was safe.
1: So that's the, that's really the core of that particular debate, where the guy from USA Today, saved a lot of lives, and then the other argument, well, we didn't know what was going on in the beginning. Rand Paul just said it. Well, yeah, I was initially on there too.
2: Right.
1: I initially thought, well, it must have come from there and not a lab.
2: Right.
1: But as evidence, he realized what, and then, as we know, actually found out what Fauci in the meeting when they had the 12 scientists there, 10 believed it was more likely coming from a lab, and only 2 thought it came from natural sources. And when the report came out, no, we believe it, came from natural sources and came from the wet market.
2: Mm-hmm.
1: And they kept up with that.
2: Yeah.
1: I think Fauci, did he say that? Yes. Does he still believe it came from? No, he can't. He gave the fifth.
2: Right.
1: But does he still believe that it came from the wet market? Is he still out there promoting that? He hasn't said anything in months. I mean, I haven't seen. And by the way, with everything that we hear now, you hear they may go for contempt now.
2: Right.
1: Well, the Republicans. But I really wonder whether this was a legal thing. I really wonder whether they should wait till they say, we're giving you immunity from

0: prosecution. Not for perjury, but we're going to give you immunity from prosecution for anything officially that you did, which would be the same of what as what the president did. I don't see there's a difference, but legally there might be. I don't know what the precedent might be, and I didn't find anything yesterday on what the precedent would be because we've never been here before.
1: Yeah, I don't know. Because if they go through the DOJ with a criminal referral, then it could be jail time. And if they want to leverage through contempt of Congress on the civil side and try and get, you know, pressure him to cooperate a little more, you know, I don't think he's going to do
0: that.
1: Well,
0: no, no. I mean, even if you go to the DOJ, you, Congress, say you have the same immunity in Congress.
1: No, I know that. I know that part. I know that part. But the question is, do you give it to the DOJ? Does the DOJ follow through with that referral? And if so, then, you know, the question is, what does Congress do about that? Do you give him a chance, or do you start by giving him a chance and saying, hey, we want you to talk about this. We need you to talk about this. I don't think he's going to talk ever.
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5: My mother was always very active and independent, and she was familiar with her neighborhood. 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
1: ABC News, I'm Sherry Preston. A migrant crisis unfolding in Spain as 60,000 people are believed to have rushed the border between Morocco and the Spanish enclave of Ceuta, trying to claim asylum.
3: Around border fences or using boats, a number of them we know have drowned. Officials say they know about at least 19 people who've died. Spain has deployed its military to try and restore order here.
1: A death toll has now grown to 34 people, says ABC's James Longman. It's believed about half of those who crossed the border have now returned back to Morocco. A bus crash in Algeria this morning has left 25 people dead, more than 40 hurt, the bus plunging into a deep ravine. President Trump claims a deal has been reached for Hamas to disarm and destroy its tunnel network in Gaza and for Israel to withdraw its forces. A heat dome is settling in over the west. Downtown Los Angeles under extreme heat warning from Friday through Sunday. An all-time high temperature could be set in Las Vegas this weekend. This is ABC News. Seattle's police chief is out of a job following the mass shooting at a food festival that left three people dead. ABC's Alex Stone explains.
23: Public anger grew against Seattle Police Chief Sean Barnes and Seattle's mayor over the city's response to the shooting and the lack of basic information that came from the city in the hours after the shooting. The chief, who was appointed in Seattle in late 2024 with the goal of modernizing and rebuilding the police department, has been under scrutiny for his lack of ties to the city and frequently leaving town. Reports emerged on Wednesday the mayor had asked Barnes to resign. On Thursday afternoon, that resignation letter was made public. Alex Stone, ABC News.
1: President Trump holds a cabinet meeting today, but it won't be at the White House where it usually is. He's taking those in top administration positions on a road trip to Camp David, which every president since FDR has used. President Trump predicts it will be a, quote, lot of fun and something different for the cabinet to experience together. Sherry Preston, ABC News.
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2: Here's Bob Joseph. Good morning.

0: National Weather Service forecasters say today will be sunny with a high of 84. And it should be fairly nice tomorrow as well, and a bit warmer. We'll have the complete forecast coming up. An abandoned CVS store in Binghamton is being transformed into a supportive crisis stabilization facility. The Mental Health Association of the Southern Tier acquired the former CVS pharmacy property on West State Street for $450,000 in 2023. The CVS pharmacy had closed in March of 2022. Now the crisis center is about to open. It's designed to serve an 8-county region. Renovation work inside the old store began early this year. Andrea Rotella, Association Executive Board President, said all of the furniture is in place now inside the building. New signage has just been put up on the exterior of the structure, which has been updated with a more modern look. Rotella told WNBF News representatives of the State Office of Mental Health are expected to visit the site in the next couple of weeks. She said the agency, her agency, is finalizing staffing for the center, which is located across from the now-closed Binghamton Plaza. She said, "We're excited the facility will soon be operational. That center is expected to open by the end of August." There's progress to report on the 363 Gateway project in Binghamton. It is moving forward. Preliminary construction work on the $46 million project began in February when DOT crews started chopping down trees along North Shore Drive and near the Visions Veterans Memorial Arena. Drivers can expect some major changes in traffic patterns ahead because of the big project. State Transportation Commissioner Marie-Therese Dominguez visited Binghamton Thursday to talk about the changes that will be made over the next couple of years. She said the project contractor and DOT staff have started work on a very significant construction project that will replace cloverleaf ramps with an intersection that will be used by pedestrians and bicyclists. A half-mile-long pedestrian pathway will be built along the Susquehanna River to provide a link along the shoreline and existing trails to improve access to downtown Binghamton. The pathway will run from Confluence Park to the Rock Bottom Dam. We have more details about the projects at WNBF.com. Cleanup efforts are underway in parts of upstate New York after a couple of days of heavy rain that led to flash flooding, water rescues, and the destruction of a historic grist mill. National Weather Service said almost a foot of rain fell in parts of Columbia and Rensselaer counties near Albany over a 48-hour period. Some first responders around the Capital District said they rescued people from their homes and vehicles. There were no reports of deaths or injuries. The former grist mill in Castleton-on-Hudson was destroyed by fast-moving floodwaters. New York Attorney General Tish James says she has secured $440,000 from the companies that operate Denny's restaurants in Western New York. She said they failed to pay the restaurant workers the full wages they were entitled to. Companies are called Reveille Management and Top Line Restaurants. They operate 23 locations in Western New York and employ more than 1,900 workers who apparently didn't receive the pay that they were entitled to. State police have arrested a 55-year-old Oneonta man for allegedly stealing things repeatedly at a Lowe's store over the month of July. An investigation determined that Jurnal Flo had been stealing stuff, allegedly, including extension cords, electrical items, flooring, carpet tiles, bathroom hardware, bathroom mirrors, a sink, and even Pokemon cards. It was all at the Lowe's store. The troopers were called to Lowe's a few days ago. They say that Mr. Flo was charged with grand larceny as well as petty larceny. A 31-year-old Chenango County woman's charged with criminal mischief after a domestic dispute at her home in Afton. Troopers were sent to the home on County Road 38 earlier this week. An investigation determined that a verbal argument escalated. They say Strong is accused of throwing a cinder block at a Ford pickup truck, damaging the vehicle's hood and windshield. She's due in Chenango County Court at a later date. Now the forecast from the National Weather Service. Sunny today, high 84, mainly clear tonight, low 61, partly sunny tomorrow, high 88, mostly cloudy Sunday with a chance of showers and possibly an afternoon thunderstorm, high 82. 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
0: I'm Bob Joseph. 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You're on the air. What's your first name? Where are you calling from?
9: Good morning there, Bob. It's Dave from Vestal. Bob,
0: good morning. Please, whatever you do, if I ask you a question, don't take the fifth.
9: Okay, Bob, I won't, I promise. Hey, did you have to take a week off to rest up for double duty this week? Is that what happened?
0: Yeah, you'd be surprised. And there is even more to come. That's all I can say. Stay tuned. Stay tuned okay. 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
9: Okay, Bob. Hey, a couple of things real quick. I'll be brief. First of all, yesterday I agreed with John. Axar not standing up to Hochul was disappointing, Bob, as far as ice goes. But I've been thinking about it. You know, what are we going to do? It's one of those hold your nose and vote for him, because I certainly am not going to vote for a guy that sympathizes with criminals and wants to be a social worker along with sheriff or whatever else he does. I won't do that. And the other thing, Bob, real quick, too, is I never got the comment on the conversation between Vinny and Tom. And, you know, Bob, I love Tom. He knows I love him, too. But, boy, was he way too easy on him. You know, he mentioned, first of all, he mentioned the three people he supports, that Tallarico in Texas, number one. Bob, there would have been many questions. That guy down there, Bob, he's like Beto that ran around with a skateboard. That this guy.
0: What's wrong with a skateboard? A lot of good people around here walk around with skateboards.
9: Yeah, but this guy walks around. He's a preacher in training. He's using the Bible now. But
0: President Trump use the Bible once, but he held it up upside down, and that alone caused me a bit of concern. Although I was reassured by some people, they said, "You know, that was just a prop. It doesn't make any difference whether it was upside down or not."
9: But Tallarico just did an ad. You see, he wanted people to see he's driving a pickup truck now, Bob. You know, he's about as manly as Boy George. Let's leave it at that. Now,
0: hey, Boy George guy. Probably drives a pickup truck. Wait, is Boy George with us, or has he left this life?
9: No.
0: Is he still around?
9: Oh, he's with us. By matter of fact, if you bring up a current picture of him, he looks nothing like he used to. He's got just like this goatee, and he's got, he looks like an artist, Bob.
0: Wait, hold on a second. You're right. I like him. I like, see, I was hesitant at first when I was going to make a reference to Boy George and driving around in a pickup truck, because I believe he does own a couple of pickup trucks, those big ones that belch thick plumes of diesel smoke. But so it turns out Boy George, real name, George O'Dowd, he's now 65. Here's another thing. Guess what? And you, are you sitting down?
9: No, actually, I'm standing, Bob. Why should I sit?
0: Well, it's okay. Just brace yourself against something. So Boy George and Donald Trump share a birthday. They're both, obviously, Boy George is a tad younger, 15 years younger than Donald Trump, but they were both born on June 14th. So
9: what do you think? Flag Day.
0: Well, I didn't know that.
9: Yeah.
0: Well, June 14th is a very special day. Why didn't I know that?
9: Well,
0: is that true?
9: Bob,
0: I just thought it was all June. Anyway, that's not why you called. So Boy George he looks more like an artiste now than back when he started.
9: Yeah.
0: His look, you'll have to admit, his original look when he hit the scene back in 1980. Hard to believe he's been in the music business now for 46 years. But when he started, and I think now that I look at his current incarnation, I think the way his appearance back in 1980 when he started with some of our favorite hits, I think it was designed just to capture our attention, mainly, this is what I think, because of MTV. He wouldn't have done it except MTV was about to get started, and he wanted his songs to be in heavy rotation.
9: Bob, you know how many times you came on MTV back then saying, do you really want to hurt me? And I'm sitting there saying, yes, I do. Yes, I do.
0: No, you don't. Bob, by the way, no, you didn't. No, I can see that as a joke. Nobody wanted to hurt him. But it was a good song.
9: Hey, Bob, let me cover two other guys real quick. Another guy Vinny supported was Newsom. Bob, that guy, Bob, can you tell me any other governor in our history that destroyed a state? He's going to leave him about $50 billion in the hole.
0: What do you mean, besides Andrew Cuomo?
9: No, that was voted for.
0: Now you mean besides George Pataki?
9: That was voted president. That's my question. Think of a governor that ever destroyed a state and was voted in as president. So Newsom will never make it. That won't happen.
0: Nobody said it's going to happen. But I'll give Gavin Newsom credit. He never went on the radio and said something like this.
10: I offer here and now to walk into Binghamton, to any part of that building, and swallow an entire glass of PCBs. And then run a mile afterwards, all right?
0: See? So don't think Gavin Newsom is all that bizarre. When we had Hugh Carey with his orange hair, actually, it was more odd when Governor Carey changed his hair color from black, or I think it was starting to gray, and then he changed it to orange, and I'm thinking, what is that, Boy Hugh? No, it was weird. I mean, not in a bad way. No, in a good way. He was. I think Hugh Carey gave Donald Trump the idea that orange is a good color. Orange is Bob, the new black.
9: I do remember that. And Bob, you know, the only other governor I could think that left their state in a big hole, but you can't really blame them because it was during the Depression. We were coming out of the Depression. Was FDR. That guy, he left about $100 million, I believe, he left us. And back then, that's big money. But we were coming.
0: Yeah, but never forget, you might be critical, of Gavin Newsom, and you have every right to your opinion, but what about New York's own Elliot Spritzer?
11: I'm simply not saying anything more on that stuff. I've already answered that question. Next, I'm not answering those questions anymore. Look, as I said, I'm not answering those questions anymore.
0: I mean, that's worse than Katie Wilson.
9: But you're proving my
0: point. By the way, did you see Katie Wilson? Oh, my gosh. Yeah. Her entire administration now is in shambles. They had the tragic shooting on Sunday evening at the Food Fest. And then, for some reason, her administration appeared ill-equipped to handle a crisis. And then they discovered that the police chief doesn't even live there. They've got a police chief in Seattle who apparently has his wife and kids in Chicago. So he was out of state. I think he was in Texas, probably kibitzing with Republicans in Texas, the Lone Star State, when the shooting occurred. So now he's out of a job, and he's now even facing apparently some tax challenges, according to new reporting. So. And again, I'm not blaming Katie Wilson for her police chief's problems. He was police chief before she became mayor. But honestly, have you seen her performance this week?
9: Yeah, well,
0: it's heartbreaking.
9: Well, he resigned
0: under pressure, just like Elliot Spritzer. Elliot Spritzer resigned under pressure. Who's that other flexible governor who also resigned under pressure? Oh, the one who was so goofy. Not Governor Pokey. Who's the other one?
12: I was born flexible. I've gotten more flexible as governor. You're veritable Gumby. You need to be a governor.
0: You know, Katie Wilson, I'll call up Governor Cuomo and ask him for some tips. Maybe Andrew Cuomo, since he doesn't have a show anymore, maybe he could fly out to Seattle to give her some clues about how to be mayor.
9: Yeah, he was flexible with his hands and lips.
0: Hey, I don't want to hear that.
9: Hey, okay.
0: I don't want to hear that. Who wants to?
9: All right.
0: Come on. People are going to have to eat lunch in 2 hours.
9: Okay.
0: Come on. Bob, you just spoiled 1,000 appetites.
9: Bob, that three-way calls. Vinny, let me add them. Bob, you could put that on pay-per-view, I promise you. Let me add them, Bob, please. Hey, one last guy he supported, and you know what? He's not that far off. I might even agree with him a little bit on this guy. And it's a darn shame that he'll never win a primary because he's Jewish. And that's the governor of PA there, Shapiro. That's what's going to happen.
0: No, he very likely could win. I won't be surprised if Governor Shapiro wins most of the Democratic primaries in 2028, and then ultimately he could challenge Marco Rubio. I think it'd be a great contest. I would watch a debate between Josh Shapiro and Marco Rubio. I think that would be fascinating. Two articulate men who both love America and both have compelling stories. So what I say is, Republicans go with Rubio, Democrats go with Shapiro, and let the sparks fly.
9: The Democratic base will never allow him to win the primary, Bob. They're too anti-Jew. That's how it is. They just
0: That's not true. Do you write the front page headlines for the New York Post? You'd like to. So would I. Remember that one headline, Headless Body in Topless Bar? And I'm thinking, you know, they should have just shut down the paper after that. You're never going to top that front page.
9: Bob, let's discuss some of the Anthony Weiner headlines.
0: Oh, no, let's not. No, no, no. And unless we get a segment that's sponsored by the Oscar Mayer Company, no. No. That's the last time I'll say it. Okay, I'll say it one more time. No. And don't ever say his name again. Anthony. Don't say Anthony on this program. Anyway, I wonder how his wife is doing. Wonder if they,
9: his ex-wife?
0: Wait, aren't they still together? I thought they were still together.
9: No.
0: What do you mean?
9: She married Soros' son.
0: She married.
9: No, I was thinking of Abigail. Married, I was thinking of Uma.
0: Uma.
9: Abedin, whatever her name is. There.
0: Uma. Oh, if I can ever transition correctly, that'll be my new name. Uma.
9: Yeah?
0: See, you had to think there for a moment. I threw you a curveball. You're like, stop. Wait, is he serious? And it's like, no, and stop calling me Shirley. So, I mean, the bottom line is, you know, Anthony, let me see what it says here. Because now they're still, oh, you're right, they got divorced. Says they were divorced in 2025. I got to do better and keep up with these things about the people. Did you see? Wait a second. Let me see if I can find this. Because I didn't think I'd ever stoop so low as to talk about this on the air, but it's Friday, so let's do a little stoopage. So the New York Post, and the New York Post certainly is one of America's newspapers, so we have to acknowledge that. Did you see what they're doing now?
9: As far as what?
0: As far as invading people's privacy. It was bad enough when they were, you know, printing salacious excerpts from Hunter Biden's laptop. That was bad enough. I thought, you know, invade somebody's privacy, but that was totally wrong. Now they're invading the privacy of some attorneys in New York City. And it's, to me, it's appalling. It's appalling. They apparently, somebody took a picture of a couple of attorneys canoodling in a park. And I'm thinking, like, you don't do that. I mean, it's okay. I mean, that's why we have parks. I mean, look at Rec Park. Look at Round Top. You know what I'm saying? Look at Otsonego. You know, parks are apparently there for canoodling. So here's the latest story from the New York Post. Bosses of canoodling Central Park lawyers were also hooking up. And one just got a $100 million payday. So New York Post thinks it's their business to publish pictures of people canoodling in Central Park, and it's like, it's nobody's business. Certainly not the news. It's not a news story. Who, in the end, as somebody said online, who actually cares? And yet the New York Post is doing it just to sell newspapers.
9: Bob, who invades privacy more than any other newspaper in the state? Your favorite, New York Times, in the country, even.
0: Maybe.
9: New York Times.
0: Well, I don't know. Yeah. There are no statistics to prove it one way or the other, so I'm not going to argue the point. I'm just saying the New York Times doesn't publish pictures of people canoodling in the park. It's just not done. They're probably worried, you know, because if they start doing it, then some of their reporters and editors are going to wind up.
9: No, they just print Trump's taxes.
0: Oh, that's all. Well, of course. And the only reason they did it was because the guy said he was going to release his tax returns, and he reneged on his promise. So, basically, it's almost tantamount to what Gary Hart did when he told the reporters when there were rumors about his possible infidelity. He basically told reporters, hey, go ahead, follow me around. And so they did, and then they got a picture of him doing some monkey business with Donna Hart. So, or was it, no, Donna, no, it was Donna Rice. It was his wife, Donna Hart, that wouldn't, well, actually, as a senator, that would have been more newsworthy. Oh, I need a rim shot when I come up with a line like that. It's certainly wrong, but I still need a rim shot. No, the bottom line, though, when it comes to politicians, especially Donald Trump, especially when he said repeatedly he'd release his tax returns, and he never did. So basically, the New York Times was given cover by the person himself. If he hadn't said, trust me, if he had not said that he was going to release his tax returns, I bet the New York Times would not have published them.
9: Bob, that, you know, that's like me saying that I promise you I'm going to rob a bank, and then over time I don't do it, but someone goes, look, I did it for you. Someone went and robbed it for me, Bob.
0: Yeah, it's weak, but at least it's a response, not particularly good, and certainly wouldn't hold up in court, and the judge would just shake her head and go, come on, David. David, she'd chastise you. She'd be wagging her finger a la Bill Clinton. I need to get back to work with my intern. All right, well, I guess that's all the time we have for today. Thanks for playing The Price is Right.
9: Hey, have a good weekend, man.
0: Thanks, Dave. Oh, my gosh. I don't even know what we accomplished. I don't know if anything really was accomplished there. Still very interesting. I appreciate all contestants. 607-772-1290. Who will be the next lucky contestant? 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

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That is the line to connect with one of the best radio studios in downtown Binghamton. It is live and it is local. And we threw out the script. We threw out the script, not because it was a bad script, just because nobody could figure out how. How can we load that script into the teleprompter? Everybody's like, well, go to YouTube. They must have a video, a tutorial, how to load a script into a brand new 2026 teleprompter. But turns out the videos that are up there, they're for the old models, not for the new 2026 teleprompter. Forecast for today looks like a beauty. Sunny today. Very nice. Went out for a stroll last hour. Stroll around downtown Binghamton. What a beautiful city. This is truly the Parlor City. Sunny today, high 84. Mostly clear tonight, low 61. Partly sunny tomorrow, high 88. Then the rain must fall on Sunday. Cloudy with a chance of showers, maybe a few thunderstorms, with a high of 82. It could be a little windy, too. Gust on Sunday up to 21 miles an hour. Right now it's 74 in downtown Binghamton. 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For more news, you can check out the website, WNBF.com. We encourage you. We encourage you to check out the website at least a couple times a day. Oh, here's a guy, Alan from Binghamton.

0: It's basically, it's tantamount to harassing a senior. And some things just aren't done, but especially for people of a certain age. Now, keep in mind, and you may not believe this because he actually has kept himself in pretty good shape, Anthony Fauci is older than Donald Trump and Joe Biden. I know you're saying, wait, how can that be? I don't know how it can be. I was surprised too. So I looked up his age. I double checked. The kid is older, several years older than Trump and Biden. So they're going after a guy. You don't go first, regardless of age, you don't go after people that way. That was unseemly. I found it unseemly the way they were. It's just haranguing him. Look, as soon as it became clear after the first one or two questions he had no intention of answering, okay, let it drop. Thanks for coming by. Enjoy the rest of your retirement. Thank you to your service to the USA. It's 1035 WNBF. Good morning. What's your first name? Where are you calling from?
1: My name is Denny, and I'm calling from Binghamton, New York.
0: Yes, I enjoy your restaurants. It's very nice of you, sir. I am.
1: I've gotten rid of a few of them now.
0: Yeah, I know. I was going to take you to task for shutting down your popular restaurant near the SUNY Binghamton campus. Me and my friends now have to look elsewhere for a late-night treat. But anyway, we still have your fine establishment on Front Street. Denny, what's on your mind?
1: I'd like to talk about no parking signs that are up in Hillcrest now. And they've been put on the right side of the street as you drive up from Binghamton going into Hillcrest. And they're across the street from the Christian churches there. And people have parked there. And in fact, I have parked there since 1980 to go to church.
0: What church is it closest to?
1: It's they're across from St. Francis Church and the St. Francis Community Center, and they go down to the Methodist Church next to St. Francis, and then they stop. So if you go to church at either of those churches, you can't park across the street anymore. And of course, there's always been no parking on the side of the churches. So it's a very, very inconvenient for people that go to church there. A lot of the people are older. There are some handicapped places in the parking lot, but it's just not as convenient as parking across the street. I've had calls into the county, and I've asked the question, and I did that at the beginning of the week. I've not had a response. In fact, I want to talk to the county legislature for Hillcrest. I live in Binghamton.
0: Well, why would the county be putting in no parking signs on Shenango Street?
1: Because the county is responsible for Shenango Street on the north side of Route 7. And the state is responsible for the parking and that kind of thing.
0: So that also includes in Port Dickinson?
1: Yes.
0: Okay.
1: Port Dickinson, I stopped at the Port Dickinson Police Department, talked to a very nice patrol officer, and he had no idea what was going on. They don't really patrol up in there, and he kind of found it hard to believe, but it's true.
0: So I'm looking now at a map of the St. Francis Church, which is on the west side of Shenango Street. So it's near the intersection with Franklin Avenue. And you're saying the no parking signs are on the side across the street from the church?
1: Yes.
0: Yeah.
1: And they've only been there a few weeks. They just put them in.
0: Really?
1: No one has any knowledge of why they're there. I can't find it.
0: Well, did you call anybody at the town of Fenton to see if they had been given advance notice from the county that?
1: No, I did not talk to the town of Fenton. I guess that's an idea.
0: Yeah.
1: I would call them to see. Yeah.
0: Yeah, because I would be surprised.
1: Maybe they know.
0: Yeah, I would be surprised if the county unilaterally put up no parking signs without at least the courtesy.
1: I'm sure they were directed by somebody, but I can't find anybody.
0: Well, I'd like to know who. I mean, sometimes no parking signs go up inexplicably.

0: And but I just looking here both at the overhead view and also the street view from Google, I personally, not as a professional, but just as a person who likes to talk on the radio, I don't see any particular reason why they would put in no parking signs. I guess somebody must have had an explanation. So for what distance is it? Just a block or two, or is it for
1: about 4 blocks?
0: Hmm.
1: It goes from the name of the street is it escapes me. It's a block before the block where across the street is the Parish Center, and it goes up to the library, which across the street is the Methodist Church.
0: Right. So the library basically is
1: no parking.
0: Yeah. I don't know. It's you're the first person to mention it. Again, the signs just went up this month, just in the last couple of weeks.
1: Last few weeks. Yep.
0: Hmm. So what about the people at church? Are they talking about it?
1: Yeah, well, I talked to the people at church office, and they knew nothing about it beforehand.
0: Who is the pastor now?
1: It's Father Tim Tarr.
0: Oh, Father Tim. Okay. Well, maybe
1: at
0: some point.
1: That may be a reason why.
0: Well, I don't. Well, I would call.
1: No, I'm teasing.
0: No, I haven't spoken with him in a while, but no, I was just curious because, say, if whether he had anything to do with it or anybody from the church or whatever, it seems
1: no one in the church knows anything about it.
0: Yeah.
1: No,
0: it strikes
1: with the church.
0: Strikes me as odd, just out of
1: me
0: the
1: too.
0: Blue. And
1: me too.
0: I mean,
1: there's just not a valid reason for it.
0: Well,
1: not that I can see.
0: Right. Well, there's not a valid reason that we know. But again, to go to the time and trouble and the expense of putting in no parking, there's got to be a process. And I'm trying to think how the county handles this, if it's a committee of the legislature. Because usually, like say here in Binghamton, they have the traffic board. And it's ruled over by the chairperson, Megan. I believe Megan Hyman is still the chairperson of the Binghamton Traffic Board. And I think, say, here in Binghamton, in the city, if they're going to add or change no parking zones, it goes through the parking board just for review. Probably, in most cases, doesn't create much discussion or controversy. I'm sure in most cases those decisions, say in the city of Binghamton, are based on a recommendation by police or maybe a request by residents or a business. But in this case, I don't know for sure what happens there in the town. Seems to me that even if it's a county controlled road, that the town of Fenton would still have something to say, that the town board would have to pass a measure to authorize it, but I don't know.
1: Well, I'll try the town. I didn't know if anyone in your listening audience had some knowledge about it. That's why I called you.
0: Well, I appreciate it. That's what I like about this program, because we get to put an issue out there and other people who are affected by it or other people who've noticed the change, maybe they have some insight. Maybe the town supervisor knows, or somebody on the town board, or somebody with the county. So who is responsible for that part of the Hillcrest area for policing? The sheriff's office and state police?
1: The sheriff and state police. I talked to the Port Dick police. Of course, you see them up there once in a while, but they're just kind of driving through, turning around.
0: Right.
1: They don't patrol it.
0: No, they're just in the village of Port Dickinson. But well, what about this? Since the law enforcement is handled by the sheriff's office and state police, why not call the sheriff's office to see if they know?
1: Well, I could call and ask.
0: Yeah, call up Fred Akshar.
1: I'll call both.
0: Yeah, Fred Akshar loves hearing from constituents, and he probably would know better than, say, if you called up the state police, because the state police probably don't know as much about traffic or parking situations in Hillcrest, but I'm sure Sheriff Akshar might have an idea, or at least be able to, somebody in his office might be able to direct you to a place where you could get an answer. Let me know what you hear, because now I'm curious. I know this is some people are listening saying, well, Bob, there are bigger issues. What about the price of gas? Or what about, the new traffic signal they're putting in downtown? Why don't you talk about, we'll talk about those things. But this has grabbed my attention because it's affecting real people who are going to church there on Shenango Street.
1: Right.
0: All right, well, let me know.
1: I'll call back. If I get an answer on all of this, I'll call back.
0: Well, the other thing is, say if you contact people, whether it's the sheriff's office or the town supervisor or anyone else, and you have a conversation, let me know how it turns out. Because it seems to me, even if they don't know, they ought to know who would have the answer. They might not know right offhand, but they ought to know, oh, well, call up Fred Akshar or call up Jason Garner if it's a county street or whoever. Yeah. It just, I don't know. First of all, it's news to me that section of Shenango Street is something handled by the county. See, that's why I come to the station every day. I learn something.
1: As a side note, I didn't know who the county legislature was for that area, because I thought I could talk to her. She might know, or him.
0: Yeah.
1: And have you tried to get a hold of a county legislature without knowing their phone number?
0: Mm. Well,
1: you can't. You can't.
0: Well,
1: you can call the county office, and they'll tell you who it is, but they won't give you a phone number to contact.
0: Well, they don't want to be bothered.
1: Right. So how do people hear? I walked over to Mary Kaminsky's house and talked to her. So,
0: right.
1: So that's how I at least got the question asked. You know, about the county legislature.
0: Well, she's happy to talk to you, but they don't want to take calls.
1: Sure. Well, I mean, they could even listen to a voicemail.
0: No.
1: No. No.
0: They can't. No. I know some people who've been elected to office around here. They don't even set up their voicemail. You call them, and you think, oh, good. Well, I can at least leave a message, and then it says the person's voicemail hasn't been set up. And I thought, I guess that might be something to talk about when they're seeking re-election. It's like, well, you've been in office now for 3.5 years. Any chance that you might set up your voicemail if you get elected to a second term? No, I really... I need people's votes, but after you vote for me, I'm done with you. Just leave me alone. I don't know. It is weird. I've had some very interesting experiences, some really, really impressive and good experiences contacting elected officials. Actually, I think maybe in the majority of cases, most are pretty receptive. But I've also had some, they don't want to be bothered. They don't return phone calls. In my experience, they like the job, and they'll probably seek another term, but they don't want to deal with pesky reporters and annoying constituents.
1: Well, thanks very much for your time.
0: All right, good luck. Let me know how you make out.
1: I will. Bye bye.
0: 1048 WNBF. I'm Bob Joseph. I'm just a facilitator. And just sort of an observer of the situation. I'm not judging. Hey, I suppose if I was in office, I wouldn't have time to take many calls. I mean, I take a lot of calls here because that's part of the job description. Wouldn't it be weird if my new policy was, I don't know. I don't really want to interact with people anymore. I want to just talk every day for 3 hours. Gee, I wonder if I could do that. Wonder what they would say. Bob, we've noticed that now you're just talking for 3 hours every day, and you're not bringing guests into the studio or having guests do call-ins. You're not taking calls. You're not reading emails. It's almost as though you don't really want to engage. I would say, Oh, who told you? Who told you? Anyway, let's take more calls if that seems

0: appropriate. I always put the caveat on there. If it seems appropriate, 607-772-1290. A fascinating Friday with Bob Joseph, WNBF.
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We're in the blue room at the station. The white room is being used for other purposes at this time. 10:53, good morning. Welcome to our Friday episode. Hope your day is going well. And if you have any clues about that situation involving Shenango Street, one of our listeners helpfully is suggesting that the people at the highway department, the county highway department, he recommends perhaps the deputy commissioner at the county highway

0: department might have an explanation about those no parking signs that apparently have just recently been put into place on Shenango Street. So you can get that information online. I would like to know. I really would. Now I'm intrigued. I might have to look into that. Again, not the biggest story, but an important story for those who are affected by it. It's Bob Joseph, a real person who hasn't been replaced by IA. No, that's that company over in the business park there, Charles Street Business Park. That's IA. They won't replace me. And AI won't replace me. Probably not till September.
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0: ABC News coming up in 2 minutes. We'll find out what the journalists at ABC News Radio have been up to. Hopefully they have good news to report. I'm confident that they are searching the world for good news, especially on a Friday. As you notice, every newscast, the 6:30 news shows now, without fail, they try to put on some sort of sappy story at the end. They used to do it only on Fridays because they wanted people to go ease into the weekend, even after a week of bad news about war and affordability and just overall bleakness. Now, instead of doing just a sappy story on Friday, they're doing extra sappy stories every day of the week. And, curiously, a lot of the news guy, I watched the Tony Duck is away, but I watched his show, and they have a fill-in anchor. Trust me, I know what that's like because I'm filling in this week for Don Morgan, so I know the trials and tribulations of having to fill in for somebody who's good. So you got this guy, John Gutman or Marco, I don't know. You know who I'm talking about, Mr. Hands. And honestly, half the show last night was just, he's following in the footsteps of David Muir from Syracuse. Or, I mean, David Muir from Skinny Atlas. It was showing mostly just stuff they found on the internet. It's not newsworthy, and it's not of concern to anyone. But they filmed the second half of the newscast, clips they found online. It's really weird.
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2: ABC News, I'm Sherry Preston. President Trump saying U.S. negotiators have reached a deal in Gaza. Hamas would lay down its weapons if Israel agrees to withdraw from the territory. Mick Mulroy is former Deputy Assistant Secretary of Defense for the Middle East.
3: If this does happen, then this is a big deal for the 20-point peace plan and for the people of Gaza. It needs to happen. It should be a public acknowledgement, and they couldn't, of course, put those caveats on when they make those public acknowledgments.
2: Nearly three dozen migrants dying in a chaotic crossing. They were from Morocco trying to make it into Spain. The prime minister is visiting the enclave where it happened today. A heat dome settling in over the west. Las Vegas could reach a new record high temperature this weekend, and Oregon is on high alert for wildfires. New York's attorney general is suing the online betting platform Kalshi, saying the prediction market is essentially gambling because it's based on chance rather than skill. Kalshi describes it as sad political theater. This is ABC News. New details into the death of Nolan Wells, the 18-year-old who was found dead after a July 4th boat trip with friends in Mississippi.
4: Officials familiar with the investigation say the medical examiner has now completed the official autopsy, but it's not been made public. The report will be sent to a grand jury for review. The family's attorney says his team is analyzing audio tapes and ocean data from the day Wells disappeared to try to determine how he died.
2: ABC's Sophie Flay. People just aren't reaching for wine so much these days, it seems, and grape growers are taking drastic steps because of it.
5: California vineyard owners say they've been forced to rip out their grape crops or burn them because of slumping wine sales. They say they've removed thousands of acres, hoping to rebalance the market's oversupply. They blame the slump mostly on a shift in drinking habits. Studies show demand for wine has dropped significantly, especially among younger consumers.
2: That's ABC's Hannah Batah. I'm Sherry Preston, ABC News.
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0: Good morning. National Weather Service forecasters say today will be sunny with a high of 84. And it should be fairly nice tomorrow as well, and a bit warmer. We'll have the complete forecast coming up. An abandoned CVS store in Binghamton is being transformed into a supportive crisis stabilization facility. The Mental Health Association of the Southern Tier acquired the former CVS pharmacy property on West State Street for $450,000 in 2023. The CVS pharmacy had closed in March of 2022. Now the crisis center is about to open. It's designed to serve an 8-county region. Renovation work inside the old store began early this year. Andrea Rotella, Association Executive Board President, said all of the furniture is in place now inside the building. New signage has just been put up on the exterior of the structure, which has been updated with a more modern look. Rotella told WNBF News representatives of the State Office of Mental Health are expected to visit the site in the next couple of weeks. She said the agency, her agency, is finalizing staffing for the center, which is located across from the now-closed Binghamton Plaza. She said, "We're excited the facility will soon be operational. That center is expected to open by the end of August." There's progress to report on the 363 Gateway project in Binghamton. It is moving forward. Preliminary construction work on the $46 million project began in February when DOT crews started chopping down trees along North Shore Drive and near the Visions Veterans Memorial Arena. Drivers can expect some major changes in traffic patterns ahead because of the big project. State Transportation Commissioner Marie-Therese Dominguez visited Binghamton Thursday to talk about the changes that will be made over the next couple of years. She said the project contractor and DOT staff have started work on a very significant construction project that will replace cloverleaf ramps with an intersection that will be used by pedestrians and bicyclists. A half-mile-long pedestrian pathway will be built along the Susquehanna River to provide a link along the shoreline and existing trails to improve access to downtown Binghamton. The pathway will run from Confluence Park to the Rock Bottom Dam. We have more details about the projects at WNBF.com. Cleanup efforts are underway in parts of upstate New York after a couple of days of heavy rain that led to flash flooding, water rescues, and the destruction of a historic gristmill. National Weather Service said almost a foot of rain fell in parts of Columbia and Rensselaer counties near Albany over a 48-hour period. Some first responders around the Capital District said they rescued people from their homes and vehicles. There were no reports of deaths or injuries. The former gristmill in Castleton-on-Hudson was destroyed by fast-moving floodwaters. New York Attorney General Tish James says she has secured $440,000 from the companies that operate Denny's restaurants in Western New York. She said they failed to pay the restaurant workers the full wages they were entitled to. Companies are called Reveille Management and Top Line Restaurants. They operate 23 locations in Western New York and employ more than 1,900 workers who apparently didn't receive the pay that they were entitled to. State police have arrested a 55-year-old Oneonta man for allegedly stealing things repeatedly at a Lowe's store over the month of July. An investigation determined that Jurnal Flo had been stealing stuff, allegedly, including extension cords, electrical items, flooring, carpet tiles, bathroom hardware, bathroom mirrors, a sink, and even Pokemon cards. It was all at the Lowe's store. The troopers were called to Lowe's a few days ago. They say that Mr. Flo was charged with grand larceny as well as petty larceny. A 31-year-old Chenango County woman's charged with criminal mischief after a domestic dispute at her home in Afton. Troopers were sent to the home on County Road 38 earlier this week. An investigation determined that a verbal argument escalated. They say Strong is accused of throwing a cinder block at a Ford pickup truck, damaging the vehicle's hood and windshield. She's due in Chenango County Court at a later date. Now the forecast from the National Weather Service. Sunny today, high 84, mainly clear tonight, low 61, partly sunny tomorrow, high 88, mostly cloudy Sunday with a chance of showers and possibly an afternoon thunderstorm, high 82. 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
0: I'm Bob Joseph. You're listening to WNBF live and local on a Friday, and we'll have some more phone call opportunities coming up for you later this hour. First, we are pleased to welcome back to the program Johnson City Mayor Christina Cherik. Thank you for joining us.
16: Happy to do it.
0: Okay, first, Floral Avenue. I love Floral Avenue. I love it so much. I drive on it at least a few times a month, and I actually drove on it yesterday the entire length of Floral Avenue just to confirm that the paving has yet to be done. I know we've talked about this in the past, and when you think of the heavy traffic that uses Floral Avenue from the Binghamton City line to the 201 roundabout, obviously this is important not just for people like me who are reporters, but mostly for Johnson City residents, people who live along Floral Avenue or near Floral Avenue or use it frequently, and obviously it's definitely needs repaving. What's the status? I know you have said that Floral Avenue is expected to be repaved this construction season.
16: Yeah, that's exactly right. No, Floral Ave is a hugely important thoroughfare. I was just talking with a resident about it this morning. So we're just finishing up some contractual obligations with potential contractors. And that's definitely something that is one of both my highest priorities and I know our DPW's highest priorities as well. It's important for the residents, it's important for visitors, it's important for public transit that uses that road. So we are doing what we can to get that done.
0: The great thing about the Northeast is there's really a limited window when paving, for example, can be done, because for some reason they close all the blacktop plants around December 1st, and if things don't get done by then you have to wait till the next year. As far as other repaving or road projects around the village, anything most notable aside from Floral Avenue that you think residents would like to know about?
16: So Overbrook Road is a continuing project. We're working on finishing that up probably within hopefully the next 2 weeks, but you know, that has a lot of moving parts in it as well. So we appreciate everybody's patience and just want to make sure we do it right. There's another small street on the south side, Lincoln Ave. It's a dead end road, so not much through traffic, but that's going to be closed off to everybody except residents. That's getting repaved, but also some significant underground infrastructure work, some flood mitigation as well. So we just want to ensure the safety of all the residents and visitors to there. So please keep a lookout. And then, of course, Floral and Grand and Burbank, they have projects that are going to be starting. And once we're complete with those, then the concrete patching starts. So everybody who's got a driveway apron and the curb cuts and all of those things, that'll be, you know, we're looking at September to get those going.
0: Also, speaking of Floral Avenue, not related to the road work that'll be coming up, but also the pool. We've talked about the pool not just this year, but seems like over the last several years, it feels sometimes about the Floral Avenue pool. It's always something. And in this year, there were some issues, I believe, with the chlorination system. Is that correct?
16: There was an injector. I don't know if that was true. A chlorine injector into the pool. We had to have it repaired, which we did successfully. The county came out and, you know, the health department gave us the okay. And so, you know, barring the lovely weather issues that we've had, in Broome County, we've been mostly functional and happy to do it.
0: Also, another hot topic in the village, and certainly I don't see any way to get around it. It's not likely to be inexpensive to address, is the CFJ carousel. Beautiful carousel, yeah. But unfortunately, like all the other carousels in the county, after about a century, it starts to become more difficult to maintain and keep all of these historic treasures in operation. And certainly, as we found out earlier this year, the situation with the carousel at CFJ Park is quite dire.
16: It has been really heartbreaking to kind of be at the helm of this. The carousels across Broome County, we're the carousel capital, and we take a lot of pride in that. But these aren't just simple fixes. It's not like one part can be replaced. Everything is, you know, connected to the greater machine. So every piece is just a cog in the machine. So we have been looking at potential companies. Well, there's really one company that's certified to fix these historical treasures, really. I spoke with Mayor Cram in Binghamton about some of the work that they had done on their carousels, and we're collaborating closely. It just really does come down to funding. We are expecting to be in receipt of some funding in mid-fall that will hopefully be able to at least get us on the right track. But the thing that I really think is we need to work across municipal lines and come together as a community, maybe put together some kind of a committee or a nonprofit or something that can look at the historical preservation and the upkeep and the marketing for these things, because it's just such a great thing for our community. It's, you know, a tourism attraction. It's and it's just fun, you know.
0: A nonprofit called the Carousel Capital Corporation.
16: Exactly.
0: Something like that. A not-for-profit organization, and that way it could be set up to accept donations from individuals and companies, seek state or federal assistance when appropriate. There you go. Yeah. Problem solved.
16: There's plenty to learn, and there's a lot of moving parts with that, too. And as much as I'd love to just host my own fundraiser, council suggests that that's not exactly the way to go.
0: Right. Do you have any ballpark estimate of how much money it might take to get the CFJ carousel back in operation?
16: At minimum, for the like initial inspection and perhaps just the mitigation of the parts was estimated at $150,000.
0: And from the way you phrase that, it seems that it might be sort of a short term or maybe kind of a Band-Aid to get things up and running. But I get the sense that over the not too distant future, even additional money will need to be spent.
16: Yeah, I'm trying to remain optimistic, but I have a feeling that with anything that's reached, you know, the age of over 100, once we start taking things apart and looking at, you know, how all these pieces are interacting and intersecting, there may not be. But, you know, our primary concern is the safety of anybody who's going to be enjoying it.
0: Well, as the village experienced would say, the arch project, the effort, the restoration of the arch, at first it seemed pretty straightforward once the initial plan was in place and the contracts were signed and sealed. And then once they started the work, it didn't take long before they discovered the situation was a lot more serious than anyone believed.
16: Yeah, absolutely. And with that, I'm learning that we have to, you know, test our concrete. So I'm happy to report that the concrete's coming back with a positive report. You know, that's a teacher joke just for me. But the bases of the arch are getting put into place. Again, trying to remain optimistic, but just every couple of days there's an update on, you know, the logistics and all of the moving parts and that. I can tell you that, you know, we're eager to get it in place and get it up and running.
0: Yeah, I was over there 2 weeks ago as the work was continuing with the bases, and I'm not a concrete expert. They looked okay, but to your point, you can't judge the quality of concrete work just by saying, yeah, looks good from here.
16: Looks solid to me.
0: But so at least with the work that's been done over the last few weeks with respect to putting the bases on both sides of Main Street, that seems to be okay.
16: Seems to be okay. We've got the go-ahead to move on to the next phase. And just really want to thank the church and the businesses that are down there for putting up with the, you know, the traffic and the additional work that's going on. We know that can be a challenge. And we really hope that everybody is pleased with the outcome.
0: So what is the next phase? And how, as far as, and I'm sure you love to hear these questions, you know, once a month when you come on, but it's unsurprising when they're asked, what's the current timeline as far as next phase and then ultimately finally getting the arch completed in its new improved formation?
16: I have no idea. I would love to be able to say, here's the next step and here's how long it's going to be able to take. There's a company in Rochester that we're working with, so things have to be transported. You know, there's multiple different moving parts again with this one. So, you know, I'm really hoping that I'll get to hang some Christmas lights on it this year, but again, no promises.
0: So it sounds as though if I go to one of those prediction market apps, I probably... probably wouldn't stand to make a lot of money necessarily if I said it was going to be back together by the end of the year, or maybe that'd be nice, but don't necessarily count on it, unfortunately, right?
16: Right. You know, I'd love to say it's all top secret, but it's just there's so many folks that need to be collaborating, and we're waiting on the concrete reports and, you know, things that I'm learning about that are they're so complicated, really. It's not just like Legos. So, yeah.
0: Well,
16: sorry.
0: So
16: don't bet on it.
0: Well, okay. No, it's like anything, whether it's an arch that was put up in 1920 or trying to tear down a parking garage here in Binghamton or the old Binghamton Plaza, right. you have goals.
16: Right.
0: And I know from talking with Mayor Cram, you have goals and hopes of how things can be handled, but in the end, and nobody wants to say it, certainly not a mayor on the air, but basically it comes down to it'll happen when it happens.
16: Listen, the wheels of government turn so slowly, and I know Mayor Cram is working real hard in Binghamton and you know, Town of Union, Endicott, everybody's everybody is trying to do the things that they think are the best. And ultimately, things are very, very interconnected. You know, sometimes it comes down to a signature on a document. Sometimes it comes down to things that are more complicated than that. So we're definitely trying and trying to make things as good as we can for the community. But, you know, things move slow.
0: And I get a sense that you're learning as mayor is you always have to be prepared for surprises.
16: Yeah. Kind of never know what you're going to get from day to day. But, you know, that's part of the fun. It's different residents, different stakeholders, community members, identifying needs or wants or, you know, bringing ideas to the table, which I think speaks beautifully to the root and the core of what a democratic society is supposed to look like.
0: Talking with Johnson City Mayor Christina Cherik on WNBF. More of our live conversation coming right up on this Friday morning. I'm Bob Joseph.
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0: Friday morning with Bob Joseph live on WNBF. 1126, our guest is Christina Cherik, the mayor of Johnson City. What's the latest over around the Oakdale Commons? Have they opened up the Chick-fil-A yet?
1: No, but it's coming along really nicely. The building is, you know, it looks good, looks solid. We're real excited about that. And now folks are starting to talk to me about the traffic that's going to be happening there. So it's all on our radar, and we're looking forward to having, you know, these you know, big national companies who find Johnson City to be viable places to set up business. I think it's great.
0: And I know I've talked with you a bit about the traffic concerns, and certainly over the last couple of years with your predecessor and even with the police chief, everybody has told me so far that they think that, although, yes, there's probably going to be more traffic, that the area there, especially at that, it's one of the busiest intersections in the county, 201 and Harry L. Drive,
1: yeah,
0: that the way,
1: yep,
0: things are set up, that somehow it's going to work. I mean, I don't know.
1: We remain optimistic.
0: Well, okay. I don't want to put words in your mouth. I mean, if they open that place up on October 15th,
1: mm-hmm,
0: is it going to work?
1: Well, so what I know is that there will probably be additional, you know, traffic monitoring. There might be some rerouting in terms of, like, once you get into the Oakdale Commons complex itself, you know, depending on traffic flows. But it's all being looked at. It's all being discussed. And quite frankly, I'm letting the professionals handle that one.
0: All right. You're not anticipating any sort of pure chaos or a total meltdown?
1: Not anything more than usual.
0: Uh-oh. All right. Well, I have to cancel my week off then. You know, it's like...
1: Right.
0: Constant coverage, you know, non-stop coverage,
1: yeah.
0: And it's, you know, well,
1: Johnson,
0: you know, with
1: City,
0: the team,
1: 24-hour news cycle.
0: Exactly. Suddenly, you know, we go 24/7, all chick, all filet, all the time.
1: You know. Special sauce,
0: yeah,
1: on the side.
0: Yeah. Chick-fil-A traffic and weather together on the eights. Well, well, okay, you know, run, you know, our people probably are already on it. They were probably going to wait till after Labor Day before they broke the news to me. Bob, we have good news for you. We're moving our bureau over to the Oakdale Commons. It's like, yeah,
1: come on over.
0: Our new bureau is
1: going to,
0: yeah, our new bureau is going to be on the rooftop of the new restaurant.
1: Yeah,
0: you're going to have to use a helicopter to get in. We've made arrangements with Lockheed Martin for the next 2 months to use one of their helicopters on loan from
1: collaborative problem.
0: Yeah, on loan from the White House. It's 11:30 at WNBF, WNBF.com. Speaking of the Oakdale Commons, though, still a lot of work continues there. Yes, most obviously,
1: yes,
0: the work putting up the long-awaited restaurant. But tell me about some of the other things just that you've noticed. I know they have been doing a lot of repaving work on the west side of the Commons, and before that, before they started the paving, a lot of infrastructure work on the other areas around the Commons. What else has been going on as you've been observing?
1: Yeah, no, I give that project a lot of credit. I give our, you know, our code enforcement officer a lot of credit. He's in communication with them almost on a daily basis. I mean, we get great updates from them. They're working real hard to, you know, not just follow the laws, but make things as good as possible for residents, for visitors, for shoppers. So there's some paving work that's going on. There's some accessibility things that are being added. And you know, it's just really a great place. It's starting to be really like a community common. I was talking with Rural Health Network of the Southern Tier, and they have a group that is, you know, utilizing the interior of the mall for walking purposes. My grandparents were mall walkers back in the day. But I just thought that was so cool that, you know, we've got the big gym, we've got restaurants, we've got, you know, Dave and Buster's and all this, these great shopping and entertainment places in there. It's really, you know, a credit to the developers, to our community. It's just exciting to see. And there's more things coming that, you know, I can't talk about yet, but stay tuned.
0: there will be announcements.
1: Oh, sure. Yeah, as soon as legally available.
0: Hmm. Okay, well then I won't blurt out anything. One thing that I don't have to, I think, worry about, of course, they started some additional work over on the east side with a little bit of demolition for the future marshals that'll be there.
1: Mm-hmm. Yep. Yeah, there's some work that's going on from the outside and then through the interior as well, shifting some of the footprint around. It will be different, but I think it will be really great.
0: And, of course, another component is child care. We've talked with Jason Garner, the county executive, about that. And I believe the child care facility should be opening in the next few months. I don't know the exact timetable.
1: Yeah, I can't speak to the timetable on that. We're thrilled to be able to host that. That has been another really collaborative effort from all the way from the state down to the local level. It's going to be a great resource for families here in the area.
0: And when will they start building the apartment complex on the north side of the property?
1: Don't have a date on that. There's so many things I don't know. Listen, I don't have a date on that either. I know that we were reviewing some redone site plans. There was some movement with some of the parking spaces, and there was some conversation about dishwashers and garbage disposals. And that's as far as I know.
0: Well, sounds exciting, but it is still moving forward, the last you knew.
1: Oh, yeah, absolutely. They're very dedicated to putting this together.
0: Well, speaking of housing, also, we spoke not too long ago. Dave Drew came on the program to talk about the opening with people starting to move into his Riverside Gardens project over at 400 Riverside Drive. Have you been over there since people started to move in?
1: I haven't toured any of the buildings, but driven by and been in contact with Dave himself, and know that there's a new restaurant going in there as well. So that's going to be really exciting.
0: Yeah,
1: It's nice to see these options happening for the community, for different kinds of housing, for different kinds of, you know, families and renters and things like that.
0: What about other housing projects in the village? Of course, the other one that did open fairly recently, it's hard to believe it's now been some months, is over on Grand Avenue, 333 Grand Avenue, where the

0: Village of Johnson City Mayor Christina Cherik will continue our conversation in just a moment on WNBF and WNBF.com.
1: Hurt in a car, call William Attar.
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0: It's 11:37, Friday morning live at WNBF. We're speaking with Johnson City Mayor Christina Cherik. Has been a significant departure in the Village of Johnson City government. The Director of Public Services, who had been involved in so many projects and was a high-profile person with the Village in recent years, he's no longer with the Village.
11: No, that's right. Josh Holland resigned, and we miss him already, but wish him all the best.
0: All right, so I understand that in these situations, given the real constraints, I believe there's not much more beyond that you can say about that situation.
11: No, there's laws about these things.
0: As far as right now, because that was a position, obviously, with lots and lots of responsibilities, so I guess for now at least, what is the situation? You have other existing department heads or officials working to kind of split up the tasks that were handled by Josh Holland?
11: Yeah, that's exactly right. I'm going to give these guys a lot of credit. Water superintendent, code officer, and supervisor of public works have really stepped up to shoulder the weight of all of the projects that have been going on. They're working really, really well, really collaboratively with each other and with contractors and with, other government offices. They work really hard to keep each other up to date. They work really, really hard to keep me up to date. So sometimes I have an answer that's different than I don't know. So I'm really appreciative to them. And it's, again, it's one of those things that it's different, but I have a lot of confidence in their work and their abilities, and we're just going to keep it moving for the residents.
0: So is there a specific process now that the Village will need to adhere to as far as filling the official post for Director of Public Services?
11: Yeah, there's a lot of things involved in that. It comes down to, civil service requirements and county job descriptions and things like that. So we're looking to see what the options are and actually what's going to be the best fit in terms of, what kind of person we need in this role, what kind of things that we, need to do. looking at combining different job roles and job descriptions. So there's a lot of things that need to be

0: taken into consideration. Plenty of things that are up in the air. Lots of things that I still say I don't know too. And thank God we've got, you know, the county to lean on. We've got our own HR person to lean on, and they're really the experts on that. And then we will make the best informed decision to go forward.
1: It's 11:40 at WNBF. UHS is continuing to expand in the village, and of course they wrapped up that major project with the main tower and the expansion that went on for the last few years. And they also in recent years have been acquiring additional properties in the Main Street area, not just in the village, but even just outside the village that they're using for their childcare facility in Westover. So what's your understanding now? I think it was about a year ago that they acquired the former Walgreens pharmacy. And
0: yeah,
1: because that
0: yeah.
1: had been vacant since November 2023. So based on what they are talking about, either to you and also with the planning board, what's your sense of what can be developed over at the former Walgreens pharmacy?
0: Yeah, so in conversations with UHS, and from what I understand from what they've presented, a walk-in is kind of like the core of what they want to put there, but there may be some additional services in terms of imaging as well. So it'll be a really nice way for folks who just need to get, you know, some kind of simple x-ray or scan or something like that, that they won't have to navigate the whole interior of the hospital complex. They'll be able to, you know, just kind of get in and out and keep moving with their day. I think they're doing some really excellent work in terms of looking at the logistics and the geographical layout and, you know, getting people the services that they need at the, you know, the best way. So we're excited. We're happy to be working with them on that.
1: And it appears that the 24/7 pharmacy that they put in where the CVS had been, it seems like that's working well from the people I've spoken with.
0: Yeah, I get a lot of positive comments on that. You know, they are always busy, and they're just doing great work. It's another one of those services that I think was really needed, having 24-hour access to prescriptions, especially, you know, being that close to the emergency room, to the hospital. Like, folks are coming out, they can just stop and get the things that they need and move on or just, you know, get home to rest. So I appreciate it. We've utilized it several times. I think it's a great addition to that complex.
1: And in the neighborhood, we know we've reported that UHS is in the process of acquiring the Sarah Jane Johnson Memorial United Methodist Church. Church held its last service in mid-January. And like all acquisitions or transfers of property involving churches, these processes do take quite a while.
0: Oh, for sure. For sure. Last I knew that the church or the parish itself still held the title and the deed to the property, but it is in the process of being transferred. And, you know, it does take so long. There's many, many signatures that have to happen, many legal things that need to be considered. But from what I know, both parties have, you know, come to the table and everything is moving forward successfully.
1: And in that neighborhood, looks like they, I believe they demolished, I don't know if it was one or two other buildings a little to the southeast for a new parking lot, I believe, that is, I don't know if it's officially open or if it's going to open shortly.
0: Yeah, there's a lot of work being done. I don't know how much I can say about it.
1: That suggests that there is more to be said soon. That are you anticipating some announcements involving UHS projects?
0: I am, yes. So you know, stay tuned.
1: All right, that keeps me coming back every day. Anything else
0: well,
1: you wanted
0: you
1: to add?
0: Job.
1: Yeah. Anything else
0: no,
1: you wanted
0: I,
1: to add?
0: No, we appreciate the work that you do, Bob. Thanks for keeping your listeners informed.
1: Well, and thanks for joining us, and thanks for answering a lot of questions. I think it's important to keep people in the loop about local government.
0: Absolutely. Have a good weekend, everybody.
1: 11:44 at WNBF. 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It's the type of information you may not find anywhere else. And I can't believe we're already about ready to start August. Where has the year gone? 7 months. 7 months of 2026, and it's zipping right by. 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

0: 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Bob Joseph at WNBF. Let's return to the phones. Jesse in Owego. Good morning.
1: Ah, there's my brother from another mother, no other than Don Giovanni. Hey, you can't beat that, you know?
0: He is the best.
1: And you must have read my mind. Pleasant Valley Sunday. Speaking of Sunday, when you get out of church and you come down to historic Lake Street, I can meet up with you and deliver you the turkey joints. How about that?
0: Well, that may happen. That may happen. We'll keep an eye on things. I have to say the schedule this weekend is going to be flexible, so we'll see about that. But keep an eye. Make sure you keep those turkey joints under top level security, because let's face it, turkey joints in the summer are hard to come by.
1: So your weekend's going to be flexible. You're not a Gumby, are you?
0: Fortunately, I had something to say, but I don't want to get pellied. Pellied going into the weekend, you know, then I'd really have something to talk about. No, I want to come back on Monday because I have a lot more to say. And it's been difficult, got to tell you, and you don't need to know about my problems, but it's been difficult to say all I need to say this week with a two-hour format.
1: Well, geez, you've done double dog duty here.
0: I know. I'm not saying that I haven't done a lot. A lot of people are shocked. They're like, wait, you're on the air 5 hours a day live? And it's, yeah. Well, I can't believe nobody does that anymore. Like, yeah, except for me.
1: Well, I remember Don Morgan saying to you, how is it that all these years you were able to do First News and Binghamton Now?
0: Yeah, remember those days?
1: Oh, very well. Jeez, you had to be there, what, 2, 3 in the morning just to prep all the news?
0: Well, it wasn't quite that early, but it might have been around 4. And I'll tell you, my goodness. That's all I'm going to say about that. But now with a little break between the First News and the talk program between 9 and 10, that's a little helpful, and theoretically, I'm supposed to use the break to go out and, I don't know, get something to eat or coffee, and I have to say all this week that only happened on one day. The rest of the week I've been spending that hour going out doing news, so it's just the way it works out. Anyway, hope you have a good weekend.
1: Oh, you as well, Robert. Be good, be safe, and hopefully we can meet up, and I'll make sure that I will securely make sure I can get them to you.
0: Keep an eye on that candy. Vinny from Binghamton, good morning.
2: Hey, good morning, Bob. You know, I tried calling earlier, but my schedule is just a little crowded. But anyways, I heard between yesterday's show and today's show talking about Dr. Fauci. You know, we see it all on the networks and the news, C-SPAN. We have some callers calling in about it and what a spectacle it is. But you know what? We're watching it. Unlike when Pam Bondi was called, and she refused. And then right after she got out of politics, after she got out of the administration, she refused. And then when the Democrats kept pushing to get her butt back here to testify, and then you know what? You didn't see it. Because they did behind closed doors.
0: Sure. No, that's how it's done. They're having a field day bashing Fauci. I think I used the phrase a human pinata. And it's unseemly. First of all, I know it sounds ageist to mention that he's older than Trump and older than Biden. And yet, even though he's several years older than both of them, the guy seems to be in far greater command of his faculties. And, you know, what I thought was funny, and I really did think it was funny, New York Post made some sort of reference that apparently later that day, after he's been incessantly harangued by Republicans at the Capitol, then apparently they overheard him let loose an F-bomb. I'm thinking, well, why don't you make a big deal about it every time Trump uses the F-bomb?
2: Absolutely.
0: I mean, Trump is doing it with impunity in front of live microphones, and so Fauci, you know, given everything he experienced, not just this week, but over the last several months, I'm surprised that he's been able to keep his cool as well as he has. I mean, with the New York Post and Republicans and other people who are probably making his life miserable 24/7.
2: Exactly. And Bob, this is one more thing that the American people, the Democrats, sometimes we get mad at our leaders. How come someone's not saying this? How come no one's going, you know, this is ludicrous what Fauci said is being put through here. I wish the Republicans had this much energy when we were at Pam Bondi, because we pushed to have that released and taped to the American people so they could see transparency. But you guys blocked it at the very end. They don't have anything to do with it, because you know what? It's out of sight, out of mind. And that's exactly what these guys do. I can't wait for November. I hope we shred this Republican Party. I hope we shred them. Just blow them out of there and get things back to where we're supposed to. I'm so sick. And the news media, too.
0: News media are still going to be as bad as ever. I have to say, the news media, I just ran into a veteran journalist who I hadn't seen in I think, I don't know if it was a year or two, and just ran into him, and we had pretty interesting, wide-ranging conversation about the state of journalism. Not only about that, we talked about other more important things too, but we talked about the current state of journalism, local journalism and national journalism, and we both are very disappointed with not only how things are, but the way things are probably going to be going over the next 2 or 3 years. It's bad now. Wait till everything has been dismantled.
2: I mean, Bob, like I said, you just miss those, like Sam Donaldson. Mr. President, do you have troubles? We see you once again dozing off at Lindsey Graham's funeral. Do you have a problem? Is it too much for you? You know, anything like that.
0: Well, it was funny. Actually, listen to... I don't know if I still have this. Let me see if I can access this because... Well, hold on. So it's funny, and I think... Because on First News this morning that Dr. Sanjay Gupta, who actually... They should have made Sanjay Gupta charge of making America healthy again instead of that guy who is tossing bears into Central Park. Listen to this. It has to queue up because we're using state-of-the-art equipment here. Instead of instant on, it has to queue up. So fortunately, we still have a few minutes left as it queues up. So he did this thing on his feature this morning about people who fall asleep in meetings. And I couldn't help but think... That was, I'm sorry, but it's directed at an audience of one. Just listen to the beginning.
3: A Better Life with Dr. Sanjay Gupta.
4: We've all been there in a boring meeting, a long lecture, struggling to stay awake. No matter how hard you try, you nod off, and that is never a good look.
0: And I'm thinking, Dr. Gupta, you know, I can read between the lines. Millions of viewers were able to figure out it wasn't just about him falling asleep in meetings or me falling asleep in meetings. It's mainly about the big guy. And he said it's never a good look. And we knew, or I knew, as soon as I heard it, exactly who he was talking about.
2: Yeah. This is the guy that used to go talk about Joe Biden, Sleepy Joe.
0: Oh, yeah. Oh, yeah. And then we're supposed to ignore the obvious. So I concede Joe Biden, especially in his final months as president, was no ball of fire. But if that's true, what about Donald Trump? Is he a ball of fire?
2: Absolutely. And that's what I'm saying with the Democrats. You guys, your politicians, get out there and say it. How come you guys don't ask about this? About Mr. our president sleeping all the time. He's not sleeping. That looks like he's dozing off to me.
0: Oh, well, that's the thing. Pictures. He's just contemplating, you know, how much money he's making per hour. And now that part might be true. Well, so, okay, now it can be told. You said he's 80. All right, so since we're talking numbers, Fauci, according to the internet, is 85.
2: Yeah.
0: And look at his history, what's the deal with him? So, I mean, I'm not saying he's the best at everything, but... You know, if you're going to have a race, let's say if we wanted to have a race, you've got the current president, the former president and Anthony Fauci, who do you think would win a 100-yard race?
2: Fauci would.
0: And again, I'm not trying to minimize every, you know, this is, I'm just saying it based on just visual evidence. I don't have access to anybody's health report, and I don't want it. You know, that's a private thing. But again, the way they were piling on the guy, I mean, it was heartbreaking. Yeah. I mean, it almost, if it was, and sadly, my grandparents are no longer with us, but say you could imagine, say if your grandpa was hauled before the congressional committee, and they're treating your 85-year-old grandpa like that.
2: You would
0: call the cops. You would intervene and say, I don't care if you hold me in contempt, you knock it off.
2: Exactly. And Bob, here's a fact. This is any president. You always had those pictures of when they first got it. Bill Clinton, Obama, George Bush, any of them. And then they always have that picture when they leave and how they've aged. This guy's 80. So can you imagine what's going on with him?
0: I don't even want to think about it. All right. Thank you for your call. You know, I wish him the best. Maybe he ought to cut back on his travel. Maybe just stay in the White House for the next 2.5 years, because his travel schedule, I think, might be too rigorous. Anyway, hope you have a good weekend. I'll be back on Monday. I'm Bob Joseph.
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6: ABC News, I'm Sherry Preston. President Trump has arrived at Camp David for a meeting that should begin shortly, a cabinet meeting. On Thursday night, the president announced that U.S. negotiators had reached a deal in Gaza. Hamas would lay down its weapons if Israel agrees to withdraw from the territory. The question is, who goes first? Here's ABC's Karen Travers.
7: There are a lot of questions about the timeline on this, essentially a who goes first to make this happen. But this would be a significant move if it actually comes to fruition. But that's a big if, because there are a lot of questions about how this could actually pan out at this point.
6: A heat dome across the West, putting about 70 million people under warnings. Las Vegas could reach its hottest temperature ever this weekend. As for the Pacific Northwest, wildfires are the main concern. The state of New York has sued Kalshi, alleging its prediction market is nothing more than illegal, unlicensed gambling, in a large part because outcomes depend on chance rather than skill. This is ABC News. Fighting with Iran has been bad for drivers thanks to higher gas prices, but those higher gas prices have been very good for big oil.
8: As consumers face the pain at the pump, the nation's major oil and gas companies are celebrating massive profits, also a byproduct of the U.S.-Iran conflict. ExxonMobil reported second quarter profits of $14.5 billion, up 105% from the same period a year ago. Chevron's profit from April to June was nearly quadruple the second quarter of 2025.
6: The chief operating officer of FIFA is the latest official to come out against President Gianni Infantino's plan to sell the World Cup to private equity. He says he and other FIFA staffers were deceived by the plan and that it must not be allowed to go ahead. Infantino says it's proceeding as planned. A SpaceX rocket is on a collision course with the moon. The upper stage of the rocket will unintentionally slam into the lunar surface next week. I'm Sherry Preston, ABC News.
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0: I'm Bob Joseph. 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Now the forecast from the National Weather Service: sunny this afternoon, high 84, mainly clear tonight, low 61, partly sunny tomorrow, high 88, cloudy on Sunday with a few showers, maybe a thunderstorm in the afternoon, high 82. 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

0: rising from the heart of the swamp, a beacon of truth is casting its light. From sea to shining sea, The Vince Show. Here's Vince Colonnaise.
1: All right, 844-484-3872, 844-4-THE-USA. That's the way to join us today. From coast to coast, from sea to shining sea. Get in here on the program. If you do, you'll be like Senator Rick Scott joining us coming up on the show today and eager to chat with the senator about the efforts to pass the Save America Act, everything going on in the world today, including what happens when you let a socialist run your country. That's what Spain is finding out right now. Spain, run by socialist Pedro Sanchez, a member of the Socialist Party, has been coddling and welcoming illegal foreign invaders into their country. And you know what that gets them? Another illegal foreign invasion. Images rocking the entire West, but certainly here, the United States of America. You're watching on social media as you're seeing tens of thousands of military-age males pouring across the Moroccan border into the Spanish region of Ceuta. And these guys pouring in, these guys pouring in by sea, swimming around the barriers, coming through the wall, coming in carrying bicycles and trash behind them. And then when they get in, Jim, you see in these images, there's street fights going on, literally fighting with the local populace, banging on windows, trying to climb up into these buildings. It's like a zombie apocalypse arriving in Spanish territory as suddenly a majority Catholic region, part of Spain, is now majority Muslim overnight as tens of thousands of people pour in. There aren't that many people in Ceuta to begin with. Ceuta's got 84,000 people. 84,000 people in the city of Ceuta. 49,000, 50,000, 60,000. The numbers are all over the place. Let's just go with 50,000. 50,000 Moroccans just arriving overnight in 24 hours' time. Just invading, storming Spain. And here's the thing you'll notice about the video footage. No guns. No weapons. They're not shooting their way into the country as they do this invasion. They're strolling in. They're doing a couple laps through the ocean. They're swimming in. But there's no armed invasion. It's just an army of military-aged males coming in and nobody stopping them. They're wearing basketball shorts. Some of them are shirtless. Some of them are wearing like soccer jerseys or whatever. They're just coming in. As they say, absolute chaos. In Ceuta, absolute chaos. The situation is absolute chaos, said the head of the association that represents Spain's Civil Guard Corps. It's not possible to give precise numbers, but there are thousands of migrants crossing. That was before we got bigger numbers from the Spanish government signaling that this was over 50,000 Moroccans who poured in. Crazy, crazy imagery. Piles of trash, fights in the streets, bicycles being carried in. Now, the president of the United States has responded today to this. He's in the midst of a press conference right now from Camp David doing a cabinet meeting. And the president of the United States, in his opening remarks today, addressed the chaos that we're seeing in Spain and said it's a warning for the rest of us. Watch.
2: You know, I saw Spain yesterday and I watched the catastrophe that took place. It looks like an invasion of a country by hundreds of thousands of people. And that same thing's going to happen to us if the Republicans don't get elected, except worse, much bigger, much easier to get into, despite the fact that we have built thousands of miles of wall, which I said we were going to do. But we didn't have that, forget it. But we have the safest border in the world. If we're not in office, our country will be invaded at levels that made Spain look, small town. And when I watched it, I said, boy, I said, I'm going to say it because I knew you were going to be at Camp David. And I said, that's going to be a talking point for the midterms. Because when you look at what happened to Spain, they don't know what to do. And it's happening again today. They're coming in by the tens of thousands. They're just invading the country.
1: Invading. That's the word.
2: And what that is weak law, bad management, but very liberal law They passed a couple of laws, and people read. You know, people
1: are amnesty.
2: Smart. They read from other countries, and they swam that 3-mile swim, or however they got in. But nobody's seen anything like it. That will look good compared to what's going to happen to the United States. The biggest thing, the worst thing that Biden did is allowing 25 million people into our country.
1: On that last point, it's easy to make the mistake of forgetting what has already happened to our country. As you look at the chaos of what's happening in Spain and you think, oh, that's awful. That's just awful. Yes, that's true. It is awful. But you do realize it has happened to us already. During the Biden era, as the president cites this number, but it's really just impossible to truly know what the true number is, but 25 million illegal aliens invade the United States of America. Many of them coming across the Rio Grande, pouring in, trash left in their wake, destruction left in their wake, identification thrown down, sex trafficking, human trafficking, drug trafficking, people brought deep into our country where they go on to commit, in some cases, very horrific crimes against American citizens. We have people huddled under bridges on the border. Remember all the images of this? The truth is, a lot of the images that we're seeing out of Spain are images that we've already lived through, and in many cases, we've tried to suppress the memory of it because it was so horrific. But the United States has been through this. Now, granted, we're a country of 300 million people, so a little bit different than your entire population being replaced in one day, which is what Ceuta just experienced. But we've experienced it at catastrophic levels. It was beyond a crisis. It was a complete catastrophe, despite that the Biden administration kept calling it a challenge. It's a challenge. A challenge that they were creating. They were importing people by the millions. And so the president, right on all counts, but he points to why this happened in Spain. He's, it's the permissive socialism. It's the socialism of the agents of chaos, the AOCs. When the socialists get power, they create chaos. They don't create good times. They create bad times. They create hard times. These socialists are not shy. These global socialists are not shy about their intentions. They want to destroy borders. They want to destroy sovereignty. They don't think you're entitled to it. They think the world is entitled to the land on which you live. So they open the borders and they bring people in. They want an immigration enforcement. Look what they're saying here in the United States. Every one of these socialists wants to abolish ICE. They don't want borders. They'd be perfectly content with the invasion of Ceuta becoming commonplace in the United States on a daily basis. It's obvious. And in Spain, they've got this prime minister. His name's Pedro Sanchez. Pedro. Vote for Pedro. Don't vote for Pedro. Pedro Sanchez just granted amnesty earlier this year to illegal aliens, sending the message that it's okay to break Spain's laws. You'll get to stay. Don't worry. And subsequently, there was a Supreme Court decision in Spain recently that made it more difficult for Spain to rapidly deport people who come by water. If they swim in, then that increases the chances that they get to stay. And, well, you saw the footage. A lot of the people pouring into Ceuta swam, exploiting Spain's stupidity here. Listen to Pedro Sanchez. Here he is in English explaining how weak he is.
3: Some say we've gone too far, that we're going against the current. But I would like to ask you, when did recognizing rights become something radical? When did empathy become something exceptional? Spain is above all a welcoming country. And this is the path we choose. Dignity, community, and justice.
1: Dignity? For whom? Not dignity for the Spanish people. Not dignity for the sovereignty of your country. Not dignity for a country that's supposed to have borders. No, it's the opposite of that. It's a betrayal, actually. It's a complete betrayal. Dressed up in the language of decency. Well, you're a good person, right? You think people have dignity, right? So sell out your country. Sell out your community. Sell out your family. Let us be invaded. Law and order doesn't matter. Chaos is preferable. That's the message from these socialists, which is why we have to work really hard to stop it, stop that here. Can't let them get back into power or their mannequins like Biden. Because we know what kind of chaos that will bring. We've lived through it. We're watching Europe go through it. They've been going through it for a while. The border's collapsing. They're acting like their history is not great. There's nothing worth defending. The truth is, here in the United States, we are 250 years old. We're a young country. 250 years, a lot to celebrate about the greatness of our country, but we're young. Lots of buildings in Europe older than our country. And Europe is a place that brought us so much good. So many of our ancestors come from Europe, bringing them some of the finest ideals of Christianity, Western civilization, the ideals found in the Magna Carta, the ideals that are represented by the nation, by our nation's founders, found in the Constitution, found in the Declaration of Independence, found in the fight for liberty. All of those ideals, they're worth defending. You don't want Europe to collapse. You don't want to be surrounded on all sides by these agents of chaos. It is important that Europe find its bearings, remember who they are, and defend themselves. It's important for the world. And this is a message that the Trump administration has been sending them as well, now multiple times. Tough talk for our brothers across the sea. More ahead on The Vince Show.
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1: Over the course of two successive years at the Munich Security Conference, Vice President J.D. Vance and subsequently the Secretary of State Marco Rubio did issue these warnings to Europe that they are on the path towards catastrophe. It's been a nightmare already, but it's not too late. They can turn back, but they're running out of time. This was not a message that was well received by Europe, especially when J.D. Vance arrived in the early days of this Trump administration with this message. Listen.
22: But while the Trump administration is very concerned with European security and believes that we can come to a reasonable settlement between Russia and Ukraine, and we also believe that it's important in the coming years for Europe to step up in a big way to provide for its own defense, the threat that I worry the most about vis-a-vis Europe is not Russia, it's not China, it's not any other external actor. And what I worry about is the threat from within, the retreat of Europe from some of its most fundamental values, values shared with the United States of America.
1: Yeah, values like their borders. Also, J.D. Vance, of course, went after them for their betrayals of freedom of conscience and freedom of speech and freedom of religion. Remember this? This idea that people could be arrested for praying silently, standing on a street corner? What has been happening in the United Kingdom? J.D. Vance was trying to shake them awake from the tyranny that's already present on their shores. Remember who you are. Remember who you were. Defend yourselves, please. Here he is on the issue specifically of opening their borders.
22: Nor can you win one by disregarding your basic electorate on questions like who gets to be a part of our shared society.
1: Right.
22: And of all the pressing challenges that the nations represented here face, I believe there is nothing more urgent than mass migration. Today, almost 1 in 5 people living in this country moved here from abroad. That is, of course, an all-time high. It's a similar number, by the way, in the United States, also an all-time high. The number of immigrants who entered the EU from non-EU countries doubled between 2021 and 2022 alone, and of course it's gotten much higher since. And we know the situation, it didn't materialize in a vacuum. It's the result of a series of conscious decisions made by politicians all over the continent and others across the world over the span of a decade. We saw the horrors wrought by these decisions yesterday in this very city. And of course, I can't bring it up again without thinking about the terrible victims who had a beautiful winter day in Munich ruined. Our thoughts and prayers are with them and will remain with them. But why did this happen in the first place? It's a terrible story, but it's one we've heard way too many times in Europe and unfortunately too many times in the United States as well.
1: Now, of course, the attack he was referencing, you may have forgotten, was February 2025. This is last year, a Munich attack, an attack in Munich by an Islamist, an Afghan asylum seeker who rammed a crowd, killing two, injuring dozens.
22: An asylum seeker, often a young man in his mid-20s, already known to police, rams a car into a crowd and shatters a community. How many times must we suffer these appalling setbacks before we change course and take our shared civilization in a new direction? No voter on this continent went to the ballot box to open the floodgates to millions of unvetted immigrants. But you know what they did vote for? In England, they voted for Brexit, and agree or disagree, they voted for it. And more all over Europe, they're voting for political leaders who promise to put an end to out-of-control migration.
1: Because Brexit was about restoring sovereignty. It was about restoring borders. It was about restoring power and protecting the Brits. That's what it was about. It's about rejecting this, you know, citizen of the world delusion. It was about rejecting this idea that everyone's responsible for your protection. Therefore, no one would be responsible for your protection. You know, Brexit was, you know, came at a time when in the United States as well, we were animated by restoring our own borders. This is how President Trump gets elected in the first place in 2016. Specifically on an immigration message. You know, the President Trump was elected for a whole bunch of reasons, including to go after the corruption in Washington and to break the status quo and to forge a new path forward to making America great again. All these very important things. But remember, the biggest message he ran on was build the wall. Protect us. Protect the country. More ahead, including from Marco Rubio, who also had some warnings for Europe. It's about time they take his advice. More ahead.
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1: An abandoned store on Binghamton's north side is being transformed into a supportive crisis stabilization facility. The Mental Health Association of the Southern Tier acquired the former CVS pharmacy property on West State Street for $450,000 in 2023. That business had closed in March 2022. Soon-to-open crisis center is designed to serve an eight-county region. Renovation work started last January. Andrea Rotella, the Association Executive Board President, said all the furniture is in place and new signage also has been posted on the building, which has been updated for a much more modern look. It's located right across the street from the Binghamton Plaza, which is going to be demolished starting in several months. Now the forecast from the National Weather Service. Sunny this afternoon, high 84. Mostly clear tonight, low 61. Partly sunny tomorrow, high 88. Cloudy on Sunday with a chance of showers and possibly a thunderstorm during the afternoon. Sunday's high, 82. I'm Bob Joseph, WNBF News.
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9: It wasn't just J.D. Vance who went off to Europe to tell them, hey, you better get your act together. You're collapsing, and we don't want to see that happen. Marco Rubio also brought this message to Europe this year in February with an amazing speech. Rubio has just been crushing it, too. Both of these guys. I love having J.D. Vance and Marco Rubio working alongside President Trump. They've just been all-stars. And here is Rubio in February on the value of protecting a nation's borders, in this case, Europe.
10: And in a pursuit of a world without borders, we opened our doors to an unprecedented wave of

0: We belong together. America was founded 250 years ago, but the roots began here on this continent long before. The men who settled and built the nation of my birth arrived on our shores carrying the memories and the traditions and the Christian faith of their ancestors as a sacred inheritance,
1: yes.
0: An unbreakable link between the old world and the new. We are part of one civilization, Western civilization. We are bound to one another by the deepest bonds that nations could share, forged by centuries of shared history, Christian faith, culture, heritage, language, ancestry, and the sacrifices our forefathers made together for the common civilization to which we have fallen heir.
2: You know, I've noticed online in the last 24 hours, I don't know what the predicate to this was. I think there was some sort of New York Times piece about the Heritage Foundation and policy debates. I'm not precisely sure, but I did see that the debate that's raging among some on the right is this idea about, like, to what extent should conservatives be focused more on individual liberty versus the common good? Have you seen any of this, Jim? There's some debating going on about is the common good an important thing to pursue, or are we just all about individual liberty? And you sit back for a moment, you kind of think about what all of that means. Or, like, are we just fighting for sort of generic individual liberty, that every individual has the liberty to do whatever they want in the United States in any capacity? Or is there also some common good consideration? So here's one way to think about this, clearly. Should we have borders? Yes, is the answer. It's not even a close call. Of course we should have borders. Does that redound to the benefit of the common good of the average American? Well, yes, it does. What else might be in the common good of an American citizen? Well, having a community that's got enough law and order that your children can walk its streets without fear of being hurt. The ability to freely engage in commerce without having your goods, your property, or your ideas stolen from you. That's for the common good, right? That element. A roadway that you can transit from your office to your home, that would be to your common benefit. Now, does it mean the government should govern every element of your life? Absolutely not. Absolutely not. In fact, one of our priorities should be to further limit as much as possible the role that the government plays in your life at all, including how much it takes out of your paycheck. We need to get rid of the surveillance state, the constant hovering eye of a camera lens or a microphone of people trying to scrutinize you for what crimes did you commit today. You can't have that. And in a high trust society, you wouldn't have that, which is why we need borders, why we need law and order, why we need consequences for actual criminals, so that the burden of that criminality doesn't fall in every way on the law abiding. So the debate, I mean, it's probably useful to have these types of debates, but it strikes me in a way as kind of silly. It's like, obviously, any decent American knows that we need borders, we need to enforce our laws, we need to protect American citizens. We need to protect American culture. That matters. This is why we demand assimilation in our immigration policy. So long as we are going to allow legal immigration to the United States, we demand you assimilate, that you speak English, that you honor our values as a country. And yes, those are derived from the Christian values of our founders. That's just flatly true. It's flatly true. And it's what's made this nation great. Those are things worth protecting. There are values that go into being American. You have to adhere to them. And many of those values, again, come to us from our inheritance, from our European brethren, who are in chaos right now, especially in a place like Spain, with a socialist in charge, an agent of chaos, granting amnesty to invaders, creating conditions for more invasion. Here's more from Secretary Rubio in February at that same Munich Security Conference on how the United States is linked to Europe.
0: And so this is why we Americans may sometimes come off as a little direct and urgent in our counsel. This is why President Trump demands seriousness and reciprocity from our friends here in Europe.

0: reason why, my friends, is because we care deeply. We care deeply about your future and ours. And if at times we disagree, our disagreements come from our profound sense of concern about a Europe with which we are connected, not just economically, not just militarily. We are connected spiritually, and we are connected culturally. We want Europe to be strong. We believe that Europe must survive. Because the two great wars of the last century serve for us as history's constant reminder that ultimately our destiny is and will always be intertwined with yours. Because we know that the fate of Europe will never be irrelevant to our own. National security, which this conference is largely about, is not merely a series of technical questions. How much we spend on defense or where, how we deploy it, these are important questions. They are. But they are not the fundamental one. The fundamental question we must answer at the outset is, what exactly are we defending?
1: Right.
0: Because armies do not fight for abstractions. Armies fight for a people. Armies fight for a nation. Armies fight for a way of life. And that is what we are defending. A great civilization that has every reason to be proud of its history, confident of its future, and aims to always be the master of its own economic and political destiny.
1: Have you noticed that one of the primary projects of the left is to diminish your pride? To diminish your appreciation for your country and your inheritance, to act as if everything that you have is ill-gotten, that you lay no claim whatsoever to the land on which you live, that you're a colonizer or some sort of pejorative term for a morally deficient person. Have you noticed? And that project serves an obvious purpose, which is to introduce chaos, to diminish the value of this country. And Marco Rubio is bringing Europe a message that it doesn't often talk about: pride. It's okay to be proud of your country, and not just when they're competing in the World Cup. That's not the only time. It's okay to be proud of your country's history. It's funny, Europeans do have that capacity, don't they, Jim? You can see when they're singing songs, you know, outside of pubs and inside of the stadium as they're proud of their country participating in a soccer match. Okay, that's great. Can we stretch that out a little bit? Can we make it so that Spaniards have pride in Spain? Germans can have pride in Germany. I know that's being beaten out of them. You're allowed to have pride in your country. The Brits should be proud of their heritage. Each of these countries, and then feel like they have something worth defending. You know, that's how you can, if you have a population that loves its country, that's how you ensure that you have security. There's nothing like defending your home. Nothing. You could be overmatched. You could be underarmed. There's nothing like defending your home. You will fight for it to the death. And Rubio's point about armies, you know, who are they fighting for? They're not fighting for abstractions. They're fighting for their countrymen. That's who they're fighting for. They're fighting for people who are recognizable to them, with whom they can communicate, who often share their faith. That's certainly flatly true in the case of most countries around planet Earth. It has been here in the United States, basically true. We have diverse faith traditions in the United States, but a Christian heritage. That's who our American military fights for. Their family, their friends, their countrymen back home. And when we thank them for their service, that is, members of the military, we're thanking our countrymen for serving us. J.D. Vance, when Vice President Vance went over, he was seen as bad cop. We didn't realize until Marco Rubio went over that he was seen as good cop. Bad cop, good cop, in that order. But the message was good in both cases. Very good. And now today, those guys are seated alongside the president of the United States at Camp David as they continue to deal with some of the biggest crises afflicting the planet, including what's going on as we speak in Iran. The president addressing the war in Iran today, talking quite a bit about that. We have updates from him and a lot of audio from that cabinet meeting. Lots to share with you. Also, I want to get into John Cornyn's obstruction. This is the Texas nominally Republican senator, but recently fired by the good people of Texas, has continued to try and throw up roadblocks to the president having his attorney general in place. We've got a lot of updates on that story because a bunch has developed in the last 24 hours. We'll share it with you. So much more to get to all ahead on The Vince Show.
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0: 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I've got some audio from the president of the United States, but have you been tracking this thing about Minnesota believes its water system may have been hacked by the Iranians? Good thing they have a competent governor in charge. Oh, tampon Tim Walz. Investigators believe a cyber attack this week on dozens of municipal water systems in Minnesota was probably the work of Iranian hackers, New York Times reports. According to U.S. and state officials and others familiar with the matter, a potential act of aggression that comes at a precarious moment in the U.S. war against Iran. Officials cautioned they have not definitively determined who was responsible for the attack and that the preliminary assessment could change as the authorities collected more technical data. They also warned that the hackers could be attempting to pose as Iran-based in an effort to ratchet up tensions between the two countries. Though former intelligence officials said such a scenario was unlikely. Okay, so it's kind of a weird piece, isn't it? Iran did it, but they might not have done it. And somebody might be pretending to be Iran. We just have no idea. Okay, was this enough to go to press? Did you have your ducks in a row exactly? The president of the United States was just asked about this today. And he said Iran has bigger problems than worrying about Minnesota. It sounds like the president doesn't think Iran was behind it. Listen to this.
1: Today, I just want to mention that we heard in Minnesota there was a cyber attack, and they blame it on Iran. I don't think so. I think I blame it on Minnesota because they're grossly incompetent. There was a cyber attack of 30 water plants, and I would blame it on Minnesota and the governor, the corrupt governor of Minnesota. They like to say, oh, it was Iran. Iran should be so lucky. Iran's got bigger problems than worrying about Minnesota.
0: So, there he is. It's Iranian propaganda from the president of the United States. You think President Trump would be interested in carrying water for Iran? Iran, which is on a routine basis attempting to kill the president of the United States. You think President Trump would be carrying water for Iran as the president has been trying to get a deal with them and they refuse to comply? Instead, they keep taking pot shots at American troops and various Middle East allies and attacking the Strait of Hormuz. So President Trump keeps ordering the destruction of everything they know and love in Iran. You think President Trump is doing a little bit of Iranian propaganda here? No. No, of course not. That's funny, though. The president, the incompetent governor. You know what? Why don't we just start with blaming the people who we know to blame right away? Tim Walz, tampon Tim Walz, can't get right. He can't do anything right. Tampon Tim Walz, there's attacks in Minnesota, there's municipal water facilities attacked. It's just maddening. But that's the update from the president. He did offer some other things about Iran today, talking about his efforts to

0: bring them to heel. It's been a tough slog, you know, as the president deals with this. He said Iran's doing very poorly, he reported.
1: Iran is doing very poorly. Just in case you read incorrect stories, they're doing very, very poorly. They're having a hard time. They've been very dishonest. They've been very dishonorable to deal with. But that makes no difference. They're doing very, very poorly. We're also making that investment and looking forward to getting $1.5 trillion next year. People see now how important it is. We want to keep a safe country. We have to keep a safe country. And the good news is all of that equipment is made in the USA. So we're making it here. It's jobs. And each one of our defense groups are building literally at least 4 new massive plants as we speak. Because we want them to move faster. We have the best equipment in the world, but we want them to move faster. We don't want to wait a year or a year and a half. We want to wait a week, maybe. So that's happening, and I think the results are very good.
0: The president fighting to get all of that passed. He needs that $1.5 trillion to reconstitute the military and help it for the future. That's what he's asking Congress for. He's asking Congress for quite a bit right now, including the Save America Act. How much energy is there to actually pass this thing? Is John Thune going to finally do something? Are we actually going to get this thing passed? I've got updates for you on that subject, on the United States senators who are on board. We'll be joined by a senator coming up on the program, Florida Senator Rick Scott, going to be with us on the show. Eager to talk to him about what the Senate's up to. Is he ready to skip vacation to do what's right for the American people? We'll talk about it all. It's all ahead on The Vince Show.
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0: ABC News, I'm Chuck Sievertson. President Trump holding a cabinet meeting at Camp David right now, saying this about the midterm elections and immigration.
1: If we're not in office, our country will be invaded at levels that made Spain look small time.
0: About 60,000 migrants have entered a Spanish region from Morocco in the past 24 hours, says a local official. About half have gone back voluntarily, says Spain's government. On President Trump's announced deal on Gaza, he says Hamas agrees to disarm. But Hamas says only later if a Palestinian state is created, something Israel adamantly rejects. New York is suing Kalshi, alleging its prediction market is nothing more than illegal, unlicensed gambling, saying outcomes depend more on chance than skill. Kalshi insists its event contracts are federally regulated derivatives outside the scope of state gaming laws. American oil and gas companies report massive spring profits. This is ABC News. A Houston-area teenager with a fascination for sea creatures is recovering after he was bitten by one.
2: Claire McDonald was vacationing with her family in the Turks and Caicos Islands on July 19th. As the 13-year-old was doing a handstand in the blue ocean water, something grabbed her.
3: And there was just blood pouring down my arm, like rushing.
2: A barracuda had torn tendons, a ligament, and a nerve. She's had surgery and expects to recover. As for the barracuda, Claire has no hard feelings.
3: There's always going to be risk, and you got to be careful.
2: And the encounter has only strengthened her resolve to become a marine biologist.
3: I just love the ocean.
2: Jim Ryan, ABC News.
0: Drastic steps, ABC's Hannah Batah.
4: California vineyard owners say they've been forced to rip out their grape crops or burn them because of slumping wine sales. They say they've removed thousands of acres, hoping to rebalance the market's oversupply. They blame the slump mostly on a shift in drinking habits. Studies show demand for wine has dropped significantly, especially among younger consumers.
0: Chuck Sievertson, ABC News.
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14: 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Now the forecast from the National Weather Service. Sunny this afternoon, high 84. Mainly clear tonight, low 61. Partly sunny tomorrow, high 88. Cloudy on Sunday with a few showers, maybe a thunderstorm in the afternoon, high 82. 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

0: rising from the heart of the swamp, a beacon of truth is casting its light. From sea to shining sea, The Vince Show. Here's Vince Colonnaise.
1: All right, 844-484-3872, 844-4-THE-USA. That's the way to join us today from coast to coast, from sea to shining sea. Get in here on the program. Senator Rick Scott going to join us at the top of the next hour. We'll chat with him about his desire to forego his vacation to get the Save America Act passed. It'd be nice to do that, wouldn't it? Wouldn't it? A little election integrity would be nice. Christmas would come early. That would be fantastic. We'll keep our eyes on that. One of the reasons why it's been such a slog is because some of these establishment Republican rhino senators refuse to do the job that they're supposed to do. Sometimes they pretend like they support election integrity. But then when push comes to shove or their election's over and they've already been fired by the voters of Texas, then they become completely useless and in some ways impediments to making America great again. And that's true in the case of Texas Senator John Cornyn, a guy who was very enthusiastic about supporting Merrick Garland when Joe Biden wanted that tyrant to run the Justice Department.
2: This morning, I had a very good conversation with Judge Merrick Garland, who President Biden has nominated for Attorney General. Judge Garland's extensive legal experience makes him well-suited to lead the Department of Justice, and I appreciated his commitment to keep politics out of the Justice Department.
1: All right, pause for laughter. Oh, that's funny. Oh, that's woo. Yeah. Oh, it's going great. I've got applause. Yeah, isn't that fantastic? Big fat stinker. Yeah, while we're playing sound effects. All right, here's John Cornyn. He continued.
2: That is my number one criterion for who should be the next head of the Department of Justice as Attorney General.
1: Oh, please.
2: And I think both sides should support a depoliticized Justice Department.
1: Uh-huh.
2: And that's what I hope Judge Garland, once confirmed, will deliver. I look forward to talking to him more during the confirmation process, but unless I hear something new, I expect to support his nomination before the full Senate.
1: What a tool. What an absolute tool John Cornyn is. Thank you, Jim, for firing that guy. I really appreciate you for doing that. Insanity. So there he was saying Merrick Garland's the greatest thing since sliced bread. Yet we've got Todd Blanche, who really is the greatest thing since sliced bread. That's how great he is. He's been wonderful as the acting Attorney General of the United States. And so he should be the full-time, unqualified Attorney General of the United States. Unqualified meaning get rid of the word acting. He's totally qualified. That's what we should have. Now, here's some good news. But even before, I'm gonna spoil the ending of this. I'll just tell you right up front. We'll do inverse pyramid. Guess what? Todd Blanche gets to stay in this job no matter what. That's a wonderful feature of this story. And here's why. Todd Blanche was already confirmed by the Senate as the Deputy Attorney General of the United States. By virtue of Pam Bondi leaving, he gets to be acting Attorney General, and he gets to stay there for the entire Trump administration. It's not time limited for him. Because he was Senate confirmed, he gets to stay. Isn't that a fun quirk of the law? So even if John Cornyn wants to continue to throw his little tantrum and pound his tiny little fists and say, you don't get to have this, well, it doesn't matter. You don't actually get to stop this. We're just basically asking you to adjust his title. That's it. But if you don't want to do that, fine. We'll just keep him there anyway. But Cornyn's grievance, insofar as he's vocalized one, is he's mad that the Trump administration attempted to create a settlement fund for American citizens who were tyrannized by their government, who've been treated like utter crap by, who was that again? Oh, Merrick Garland. This is amazing. So I'm beginning to think John Cornyn is on Joe Biden's side, actually, because he voted to put Merrick Garland in place. Garland turns around, abuses his power, abuses American citizens. The Trump administration elected, in no small part, to redress those grievances, conjures up a settlement fund to take care of those Americans, and now John Cornyn's a part of the cover-up. You start putting the pieces together, I'm starting to think John Cornyn is just like Merrick Garland wearing a skin suit or something. What is this? And today at Camp David, as this, so basically what Cornyn is demanding from the Justice Department is you have to promise in writing that you will never take care of an American citizen. You need to promise to me you will never give a dime to an American citizen who's been hurt by the Biden administration. Promise me that. And so there's been some back and forth between the Trump administration and Cornyn trying to earn his vote. The president even at one point in the last 24 hours was like, I might just withdraw the nomination entirely and wait until January after we get rid of people like Cornyn and Thumbelina. Maybe we'll do it again. But here's the president today talking about the weaponization fund. He was asked about this and he said, look, there really were people who were hurt by the government, including January 6th defendants, a lot of them.
3: Mr. President, you said this morning on Truth Social that victims of government abuse should be paid back.
4: Yeah.
3: Even if it's not the anti-weaponization fund, would you still want the acting attorney general to find a new way to do that?
4: Weaponization against large numbers of people in our country by the Biden administration and by Obama, but by the Biden administration in particular in this case, but large numbers of people, their lives have been ruined. They've been destroyed. Families have been, decimated. They've gone to prison for no reason whatsoever. There's never been a group of people, most likely, I can think of a couple that were treated pretty badly, groups, but there's essentially never been a group of people treated so badly as these people. And this fund was not for me. This fund was for those people that have been weaponized, that have been abused. Now, I was abused. They attacked my house, Mar-a-Lago, where I live. And I, big damages should have been given to me. I don't want anything. I'm not talking about myself. I think that there's a group of people in this country, history will show, that were treated like nobody else has ever been treated. So badly, so horribly. Their families have been ruined. Many, many suicides. They've committed suicide. People that were very successful that wanted to go to a rally or an event and ended up spending the rest of their lives in horror.
1: Yeah. Put through show trials in Washington, D.C. Left-wing judges demanding that they renounce support for President Trump and Trump supporters. Some of the most disgusting abuses of power we've ever seen as a country. The president went on here and said, look, I don't want this anti-weaponization fund to be dead. But as far as I'm concerned, it's dead. I don't know what John Cornyn is doing here.
5: Just to be clear, do you agree with the acting attorney general that the anti-weaponization fund is dead? And why not just put that in writing?
4: It's dead. But, I wish it weren't, to be honest with you. I think people were horribly treated, horribly abused. This has nothing to do with Todd. This was me. Horribly abused, and I'd like to see them compensated for the pain. They lost their families. They committed suicide. Many people committed suicide. They went down for an innocent journey. And I'm not only talking there, I'm talking about not even having to do with that. The way they were treated. The Biden administration and the Obama administration weaponized government and destroyed lives.
1: Where's the lie? Where's the lie in any of that? He's totally right about all of that. It's dead, but I wish it weren't. I wish it was still up. These people deserve to be made whole. And by the way, monetary damages are going to barely scratch the surface for so many of these people. And, the president, he's defending Todd Blanche. He's saying, look, Todd Blanche is a wonderful person. He's a great man. He shouldn't be in the middle of this. John Cornyn should just approve him. We're never going to have a better candidate for this role than Todd Blanche. He's the right guy for this job.
4: But I'll tell you something. Todd Blanche is a very, very good man, and he shouldn't be in the middle of this. He should get approved because you will never get anybody like him. You're never going to get anybody. And to make him a pawn in this whole thing, this is being done by a senator. And I don't really blame him, to be honest with you. I endorse his opponent. And as soon as I endorse his opponent went through the roof and he won the primary election in Texas for the Senate. And the man that lost, the man that I didn't endorse, has become very angry, and that's okay. I mean, I understand that. I probably would do the same thing. You want to know the truth? I think I'd do the same.
1: All right, so the president attempting to take some of the credit that Jim deserves for throwing out John Cornyn, but the reality is, like, Look, Cornyn earned this. Cornyn earned this. And you've asked Texas voters about this, by the way. Even before Trump's endorsement, Texas voters were ready to get rid of Cornyn. Now, the president's endorsement carries a lot of weight. I'm not diminishing that at all. It carries a tremendous amount of weight. And no doubt Cornyn is very bitter at the president of the United States for not giving him a welfare endorsement to get him back across the finish line in the great state of Texas. But Texas voters were done with his crap. They were done with him. In particular, when he started supporting gun control, get the hell out of office. This is Texas, you psycho. They were done with Cornyn. Cornyn, who then would lie about his support for the Save America Act during the campaign in a New York Post op-ed, claiming that he was willing to do anything it took to get the Save America Act passed. Where is that attitude gone? It's disappeared. Now that he's been fired, he's not even pretending anymore. John Cornyn represents the absolute worst of the Washington establishment corrupt status quo. Lip service to voters, trying to treat you like your children, pretend like he's going to actually do something for you in the waning weeks of an election. I was talking to Kurt Schlichter today, the great Kurt Schlichter. Kurt Schlichter's great. He's an Army veteran, lawyer, town hall guy. He's just wonderful. And he splits his time between California and Texas. And he was saying, Vince, when I was in Texas, and Jim, you can vouch for this. He was saying, when I was in Texas, during the campaign, I'd see all these ads. It'd be like Cornyn wearing a cowboy hat, pretending he's pro-Trump. I'm so Trumpy. Trump, Trump, Trump, Trump, Trump, Trump, Trump, Trump. In the closing months of that campaign, spending all that money trying to defeat Ken Paxton. Now, by the way, he's not helping Ken Paxton at all. No interest in helping Ken Paxton. Mister, I'm for getting the majority back. I'm really about getting the Republican majority. No interest in helping Ken Paxton in Texas to do that. And it was all a ruse. It's all a scam. And you know what's great about something like a John Cornyn? He's an archetype of a Washington politician that you can identify. He is a stand-in for every one of these other goons who do the same routine. They do the song and dance for you when election time comes. They pretend in the closing weeks of the election that they care at all about what you think. And then the second that election passes and they keep their incumbency, they go back to screwing you and trying to keep you away from the process. Well, you can't do that anymore because you just got fired, and rightfully so. And I give Jim lots of credit. I also give the president a little as well. More ahead on The Vince Show.
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12: So for now, the Texas Senator, John Cornyn, is holding up Todd Blanche, and this is what he told CBS. Take a listen.
14: How do you think that it signals that the president is willing to withhold Blanche rather than see what he wants to see?
15: I don't know if it's just a negotiating technique on his part, but it doesn't really solve any problems because there's no guarantee he's going to have enough Republican votes in January to confirm him if he withdraws the nomination now.
12: Okay, let me just add something here. So Cornyn is suggesting that he's not the only scumbag in the Republican conference. Cornyn is suggesting that there's a whole bunch of Republicans, or at least a handful of them, who are lying about their intentions to support Todd Blanche, or might be lying by omission. They're not telling us in public right now, but they stand ready to block him. They would never support Todd Blanche. They won't say it because they're too cowardly, but I'll say it. I've been fired anyway. Okay, well, then tell us their names, John.
15: I think we just ought to sit down and try to solve the problem. That's what we've been trying to do at DOJ, and we thought we were really close until now the president has basically blown that up.
16: Just in terms of the president's post earlier today, I mean, do you think this is personal?
15: Oh, yeah.
12: On
15: I mean, the president was treated badly when a IRS contractor released his personal tax returns. I mean, and the contractor's now in prison. So there was definitely a basis for the original lawsuit.
12: Uh-huh.
15: But the problem is this settlement goes far beyond that and purports to provide future immunity from tax audits for all of the affiliated organizations.
12: For tax years that have already occurred, this has nothing to do with future tax returns. This is deceit on John Cornyn's part.
15: For the president and his family, which I understand could go and range into the hundreds. And they weren't parties to the lawsuit, so they shouldn't be parties to the deal. And then the only other thing that...
12: By the way, John Cornyn is not the Attorney General of the United States. John Cornyn is not in the executive branch. John Cornyn is getting angry about details that he has nothing to do with. He's in the advice and consent component of this. Here's the simple thing. Let's pretend for a moment. Jim, I'm going to make you a senator for a moment in this hypothetical arrangement. You're the senator. The question before you today, is Todd Blanche qualified to be the Attorney General of the United States? Yes or no?
17: Yes!
12: Okay, that's it. That's the whole thing. You just did it. You fulfilled your constitutional duty as a United States senator. You could even question Todd Blanche, but you don't have to. We've already seen him there for sworn testimony. And we've seen what it's like when he is the Attorney General in the acting capacity. It's been wonderful. Now, contrast that, of course, with John Cornyn's rollover for Merrick Garland approach. Come on. It's so crazy. Like, you know, John Cornyn thinks he can dictate how a settlement gets structured at the United States Department of Justice. We will be rid of this meddlesome senator very soon in the United States Senate. Thank you to the voters of Texas. We've got a lot more to get to. We do have a senator coming up, though, a good one. Rick Scott will be joining us on the program, top of the hour. A lot to talk about on The Vince Show.
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22: The long-anticipated 363 Gateway project into downtown Binghamton's moving forward. Preliminary construction work on that $46 million project began last February when DOT crews started to remove trees along North Shore Drive and near the Visions Veterans Memorial Arena. Now, the project continues to move forward, and major changes will be coming in traffic patterns. State Transportation Commissioner Marie Therese Dominguez was in Binghamton to talk about the changes that'll be made over the next 2 years or so. She said the project contractor and DOT staff have started work on the very significant construction project that will, among other things, replace aging cloverleaf ramps with an intersection that can be used by pedestrians and bicyclists. A half-mile-long pedestrian walkway will be built along the Susquehanna River to provide a link along the shoreline and existing trails to improve access to the downtown Binghamton district. The pathway will run from Confluence Park to the Rock Bottom Dam. We have more details about the big 363 Gateway project at WNBF.com. Here's the forecast from the National Weather Service. Sunny this afternoon, high 84. Mainly clear tonight, low 61. Partly sunny tomorrow, high 88. Mostly cloudy Sunday with a chance of showers and possibly a thunderstorm in the afternoon, high 82. 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
12: Ed, you want your state, your country, to be run by a socialist? Ask the people of Spain how that is going. Not so well. In Wisconsin right now, the leading candidate to become the Democrat nominee for governor is a full-blown socialist, commie, dues-paying member of the Democrat Socialists of America. And in fact, one of her opponents, the lieutenant governor of the state, Mandela Barnes, just dropped out this week and declared, "We all know who the nominee is going to be." He didn't say her name, but she is Francesca Hong. She is the leading candidate in Wisconsin among the Democrats to become the nominee. And this is amazing. You know, she's a commie. And she was just over on the Fox News channel being asked about this by Dana Perino, whether or not she still clings to all of these deranged views that she's expressed through the years. And one of the things you'll notice about the way she talks is she's not a

0: insofar as they come up with some sort of feckless responses. Oh, yeah? Well, you're not taxing people enough to steal their money to give it to government services, maybe including police departments. So you're defunding the police. And you're like, what? What are you talking about? It's just all projection.
1: We want to make sure that we're prioritizing public safety. And I believe that, you know, those types of bills that could include more investment in the things that we know prevent crime. If you want to be tough on crime, you better be tough on the causes.
0: What does she mean by that? Tough on the causes. Now, this, again, goes back to the intellectualizing of being an agent of chaos. Her claim is that, well, if you just take more money from Wisconsinites, you just take more money out of their paychecks and then you give it to all these left-wing social programs, well, then there won't be as much crime because the more money you give away, the less crime there is. Now, has that ever been borne out in any social science whatsoever? Has that ever actually been the conclusion? If we just hand out, if I steal more money from you and just hand it out, is that going to decrease crime? No. You know what decreases crime? Enforcing the law. It's not... This is not complicated. Rudy Giuliani knew it in New York. President Trump knows it now at the federal level. Cash Patel and the FBI know it now at the federal level. Just enforce the law. Enforce the laws that are on the books, and you'll get fewer criminals.
2: Why do you believe that the
1: Because the reality of this moment and the types of public safety systems that we have, I want us to be sensible and realistic, but we know now that the billions invested in the criminal legal system is not working. We are spending on incarcerating an individual more than tuition for UW-Madison. That, you know, this is about making sure that local law enforcement is working with community, that we are taking resources from the state and investing in things like public education, victim services, out-of-school programs for our kids to go and have a great, like, be able to be...
0: You know how you decrease funding in victim services? You ready for... This is one neat trick for decreasing the amount of funding you have to commit to victim services. Have fewer victims. That's a fun trick, isn't it? What if there were fewer crimes going on because the bad guys were locked up? Her position is like, well, you can hear it here. This is... Everything she's saying is just confirming what the initial question was. Wait a second, you're for defunding the police. And she's saying over and over and over again, yeah, I'm for defunding the police. We spend too much on the criminal justice system. It's not working. Meanwhile, these are the same people who release the criminals back out on the streets, so we have to keep dumping money into, quote, victim services.
1: These are things that data and facts have shown that prevent crime. Again, if you want to be tough on crime, you better be tough on causes.
0: What data? What facts? Show me. Show me your data. Show me your facts. Show me your receipts here on this one. And don't just assert it. Don't just voice of God your desire for chaos. So today she appeared on the Fox News Channel alongside Dana Perino interviewing her. Do the lefty networks have the commies on? Like, I mean, you will probably say, Vince, they're all commies. Yeah, that's true. I mean, I just mean the Democrat Socialist of America people who are running for office right now, the most theatrical expressions of the destruction that awaits us if we give them power. Are they appearing on Ms. Now? Is she coming on the channel? Are they asking her any sort of questions? And if she does appear on the channel, do they ask her real questions? I know the answer to that is no. I know that answer. No. But Fox keeps having them on, and then they keep creating advertising campaigns for normal people to run to show that the commies are insane. Here's Dana Perino asking Ms. Hong today whether or not people should take her at her word when she says she does or does not want to abolish the police.
3: Why shouldn't people take you at your word when you say that you want to defund the police and go towards abolishing it?
4: Dana, first of all, I have to say thank you so much for featuring my home state in your novel. And I believe that as a democratic socialist, what that means is that I would like to put working class people first over.
3: How does defunding the police put working class people first? I mean, I think.
0: Yeah, how does defunding the police put working class people first? This phrase, working class, what is she referencing? When you say working class, if you're going to use it in some sort of good faith way. Wouldn't a police officer be working class? Wouldn't funding the police put working class people first? Working class, I guess I suppose the average person who might use a phrase like working class is probably referencing a blue collar job, the kind of job where you can get dirt under your fingernails, the kind of job where you have to be on your feet all day, the

0: a job where you're out in public, where you're being physical, where you're taking bad guys into custody, putting them in handcuffs, putting them away. Kind of seems like you're working, doesn't it? Pretty hard job, actually, law enforcement. Funding law enforcement would be taking care of working people. And it would be safeguarding communities with tons of working people who could use law enforcement to safeguard them, protect them, keep the peace. It's a pretty common tactic on the left where they try and use your decency against you. Don't you support working people? Yeah. Well, then why would you support the cops? The other thing that's built into this theory, built into this chaos, is this notion that the cops are somehow sources of tyranny. That the average police officer is just going out there hassling people for no reason. He's just pulling people over, angry at them because about their skin color or something. It's a bigoted attack. He suspects that they're here illegally, so he's hassling them because of their undocumented status. These cops are just completely out of control. That's the theory that's built into this, an anti-cop mindset, a contempt for law enforcement. But of course, law enforcement is one of the distinguishing features of our country. Law enforcement at its best. I'm not talking about overzealous, police state, punish the law abiding stuff that we've seen in some countries. I mean, just good old fashioned law and order, good, healthy relationships with your cops, keeping the peace. You realize how much of a benefit that is? Like, I'll give you an example. Let's give you a good example on our border. The city of Nogales, you familiar with it? Nogales? Turns out it's basically two cities. One is in the United States of America. One is in Mexico. They're kind of two sides of what you might think of as a unified culture. But there's the Arizona Nogales, and then there's the Mexican Nogales. Do you know what the differences are? They're vast. They're huge. On the American side, you have law and order. On the American side, you have a functioning government. On the American side, you don't have to bribe someone to start a business. On the American side, you have police officers who are enforcing the law. On the Mexican side, you have corruption. On the Mexican side, you have cartel control. On the Mexican side, you have utter chaos relative to what we're experiencing in the United States of America. It's actually kind of a fascinating case study in the difference of having law and order and a functioning society. And prosperity spills out of that. If you have a rule set that everybody has to follow, if the permitting process is clear and understandable, if everyone has to follow the same rules regardless of your station in life, then you get human flourishing. What a difference. And they're separated by a national border. Nogales, Arizona, Nogales, Mexico. Kind of amazing, isn't it? In fact, it's like the kind of thing that you should look squarely at and be like, oh, wait a second, I would rather live on the American side. I'd rather have the law and order. I don't want the world that the socialists are trying to create. I don't want that. And Francesca Hong, as Dana Perino was questioning her today, she went on and on with all of her various bits of nonsense. In fact, at one point, you had Dana Perino challenging her over all of her various insane positions here. Take a listen here. This is basically a series of tweets that she's posted to the years. Defund the police, abolish the Senate, ICE out of Wisconsin, ICE out of the streets, abolish ICE. I support defunding the police. Police exist to uphold white supremacy, she has posted. Now, the game she's playing right now is don't worry about the stuff I've said in the past. Just ignore everything I've ever said. We're going to memory hold that. We're going to George Orwell style the whole thing. And I'm the sweet future that you want. That's what she's selling you right now. She's giving you the old vote for Pedro. Vote for me and all your wildest dreams will come true. How'd that work out for Spain, by the way, where their president right now, their prime minister, is Pedro Sanchez. And they just granted amnesty. Their border's wide open. Tens of thousands of people have just poured across it in a full-blown invasion. Vote for Pedro. All your wildest dreams will come true.
1: Senate, you want ICE out of Wisconsin. I understand the abolishing ICE is something you probably still want. But you also said to defund the police four times. And you want to defund the police as a first step towards abolishing the police. Now, President Trump won Wisconsin twice. It is the ultimate purple state. I set my novel there for a reason. It is the place where you have to have the most appeal to both sides or to independent voters. Why shouldn't people take you at your word when you say that you want to defund the police?
0: Yeah, okay, just we're reiterating a point that we've already heard. But look, she just read the tweets. You said all these things. You are a psycho. Now, Dana Perino is nicer than I am, but she at least she's showing on screen all of these things. And this woman's saying, people change. Who changes? Who are you trying to change here? Because you're not, come on. She's a dedicated socialist. She's not only is she dedicated, she's dues paying. She straight up is paying the dues. She said today on the Fox News channel, she was asked about this. Are you personally paying dues still to the Democrat Socialists of America? And she said, yep.
1: Are you personally a dues paying member to the DSA?
2: In my home chapter in Madison, I have been since 2020. And I believe that as a Democratic Socialist, you know, I'm less defined by just one organization.
0: What? Do you notice like the weaseling she was doing in that answer? Well, it was just in my home. What does that have to do with anything? You're paying dues to the Democrat Socialists of America. It was just my home area. I'm paying the DSA, and you know, I'm not just defined by one organization. Why are you running away from it? I thought you were proud of it. Trying to mitigate it. Why are you pretending like it is only a small feature in your life? Oh, it's just one tattoo. I got it when I was young. I was really stupid. I shouldn't have gotten it. What? You're paying dues to a socialism operation? Yeah, there's nothing American about that. You should not be the governor of Wisconsin. And may the people of Wisconsin stop you. More ahead on The Vince Show.
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0: turn it up so all the liberals around you finally hear some common sense. The Vince Show.
1: Oh, yes. Let us thank the fine people. 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
0: Vince Coladay.

0: So while you and I for the last 48 hours have been talking about the invasion of Spain by all of these Moroccan invaders, here's how CBS was covering it this morning. They said, well, think of the invaders. Maybe there's a good reason they're invading. And also, they had to swim like 10 miles. No, they didn't. Ceuta borders. Borders Morocco. What are these people talking about?
1: We just got a statement from the Prime Minister of Spain who says that they're speeding up repatriation of the migrants who have entered Ceuta irregularly since yesterday. And we should note that a country has the right and the obligation to control its borders. But when you watch thousands of people like you're watching here on your screens, willing to risk their death, willing to risk drowning just for the chance of a better life, it's also worth asking, what are they running from?
2: Right, and in this part of Spain, Ceuta, this is like a 10-mile swim as well. So imagine the degree of danger involved. Look at these little kids on floaters out there.
1: You have to think to yourself, no one wakes up and says, today I want to risk my life swimming to another country.
3: Yeah.
1: People only do that when they feel the alternative is worse.
2: Absolutely, in desperation.
0: Goodness, they're just are you? Okay, first of all, thank you to MRC for pulling it. Everything about that little burp of a segment was them making excuses for a full-blown invasion. Look at the children, she says. By the way, on screen, not a child to be seen. Adult men, just swimming into the country around border fence. They didn't swim 10 miles. They swam, 50 feet in some cases. I don't know. What is she talking? 10 miles, to be clear, I think she's trying to say the distance between Ceuta, Morocco, and mainland Spain across the Strait of Gibraltar. I think she sort of half looked at a map and she was like, oh yeah, it's 10 miles away. It's not 10 miles away. You don't even know anything. But it did take an hour to do her makeup this morning, and she is sitting in an air-conditioned studio and a camera is rolling, and you've got to believe her because she's on television. I don't know. Barry Weiss, get control of your morning show. What? I don't know what that was. And then probably the most offensive thing about it is the fact that they're like, well, you just have to you have to put yourself in the shoes of the invaders. They're not even wearing shoes. They're just running into Spain and invading. You know where I'm thinking about this? I'd like to protect my country. I'd like to protect my borders. And I'd like to see that as a warning sign, an unfortunate warning sign that we have to protect ourselves. That's the way an American news outlet should take it. In fact, we're going to talk to a U.S. senator coming up in just a moment. We'll ask him about this. Rick Scott ahead on the program.
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3: ABC News, I'm Chuck Severson. President Trump at a cabinet meeting at Camp David in the past hours, taking credit for what he calls a deal with Israel and Hamas.
8: Nobody thought that would be possible, to disarm Hamas. That shows you how much success we're having with Iran.
3: Hamas says it will disarm only later if a Palestinian state is created, something Israel adamantly rejects. On Iran's military, Trump repeated it's been, his word, obliterated.
8: They've got some left, but soon they won't have some left.
3: Spain's government and local officials say about 60,000 migrants crossed the border, entering a Spanish region from Morocco in the past 24 hours. Local officials say about 48,000 have gone back voluntarily. FBI investigating a suspected Iranian cyber attack on Minnesota water systems. Officials saying hackers knocked offline dozens of water systems. Shortages caused by the Iran war led to American oil and gas companies reporting massive spring profits. This is ABC News. Officials in the western U.S. urge caution as a dangerous heat wave continues through the weekend. ABC's Trevor Ault.
10: 70 million Americans are on alert for dangerous heat, with the Southwest especially in the crosshairs. And with that scorching heat comes an elevated fire threat. In Sonoma County, the Woodside Fire, burning more than 140 acres, prompting evacuations and shutting down part of Highway 1, crews battling the flames from the air. Downtown Los Angeles is under an extreme heat warning Friday through Sunday.
3: At least three heat-related deaths have been reported in Idaho. CBS analyst and former NFL star Tony Romo has been placed on leave from his hosting duties following his drunk driving arrest in Wisconsin earlier this month. Be replaced by J.J. Watt until further notice. In Illinois, Sean Grayson, former Illinois sheriff's deputy who was convicted of murder in the fatal shooting of Sonia Massey, was denied early release today. Been seeking it following a cancer diagnosis. Chuck Severson, ABC News.
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19: 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Now the forecast from the National Weather Service. Sunny this afternoon, high 84, mainly clear tonight, low 61, partly sunny tomorrow, high 88, cloudy on Sunday with a few showers, maybe a thunderstorm in the afternoon, high 82. 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

0: rising from the heart of the swamp, a beacon of truth is casting its light. 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
1: All right, 844-484-3872, 844-4-THE-USA. That's the way to join us today, coast to coast, sea to shining sea. Another great day to be an American. July is just about done. Starting tomorrow, we're in August. Holy cow, how did that happen? One of the big questions before us, will the Senate be working this coming month? Right now, a bunch of senators are really looking forward to their vacation, but plenty of American citizens are saying, oh, hold on a second. You haven't done your jobs yet. We want election integrity. We want the Save America Act. Will you stick around to do that? My next guest says he'll do anything he can to get it passed. Senator Rick Scott from the great state of Florida joins us right now. Senator Scott, great as always to talk to you, sir. Thank you.
2: Vince, it's great to talk to you. You know, I think it's pretty simple, and I think this is how most Americans think. You know, like in my mom's case, my older brother and I couldn't go out to play on Saturdays until we got our home. You know, we had to get our homework done every night, but we had to clean the whole house. Vacuums, dust, everything. We had to clean everything, the bathrooms, everything. Yeah. And that's how I think we should think about our jobs. I mean, you know, let me go and take vacation, but it shouldn't happen until you get all your work done. I'm a business guy, so in business you work 7 days a week, but you know, most people work 5 days a week. We don't actually work 5 days a week. We go up on Monday nights, and we finish at start at 5:30, and we finish at 1:45 on Thursdays. So yeah. I think, you know, we got to get the Save America Act done. We got to get government funded. Those are the most important things that we clearly ought to get done before we leave town. We have to have secure elections. You look at what happened to Spencer Pratt. You look at what happened in New Jersey. You see that there's fraud out there. We got to fix it.
1: Yes. I mean, do you think that realization is making it to enough of your colleagues? I'm keeping track, just like a lot of great Americans, looking at members of the Senate right now in terms of who's on our side and who's not. And I have a list in front of me today. So far, only 16 Republicans, to include yourself, Senator Scott, have signaled that they are prepared to skip vacation in order to get the Save America Act passed. But why is it just 16? Do you think that number will grow?
2: Well, I hope. Here's what I hope happens. I hope the people, the ones that aren't saying it, are saying, you know, we're gonna. They're just silent and saying we're gonna get this stuff done because we have to get this done. We've got to figure out how to get election security done. We've got some options. If the Republicans are not willing to get rid of filibuster, which I got a lot of colleagues that don't want, let's enforce it. Make people talk. The Senate was supposed to be set up based on debate, and the filibuster was all in saying, you know, we debated, we're going to stop talking, we're going to vote. And the vote was only supposed to be 50, but what they've used it is to stop bills. And so if we're not going to get rid of the filibuster, which I support getting rid of it, but I understand when people don't, because it's thought that the concept makes some sense. But then we have to do it. We have to go talk about it. Now, the other option we have is we have a reconciliation bill that hopefully we're going to start this week. And that the goal is to try to get the Save America Act in that, or as much of it as we can. Ron Johnson has taken the lead on this. He's the new chair of the Budget Committee as a result of Lindsey Graham passing away. And Ron's taken this seriously, and he wants the Save America Act done.
1: Let me ask you about the Save America Act inside of reconciliation, because I have deep concerns about this, and maybe you can allay them or maybe get some answers after the interview here. But the big thing I'm worried about is I heard Mike Johnson describing a couple weeks ago that the plan was to try and put like a $10 billion grant fund into the reconciliation bill that would basically offer states money if they added election integrity. So in other words, it would be an opt-in program that any state that wants to have an election integrity program could get federal funding to help them do that. I think for most supporters of the Save America Act, Senator, that's not good enough. We need this to be compulsory. The states have to check to verify that you're an American citizen when you register, and you have to check ID when you actually cast your ballot and get the non-citizens off the voter rolls. What do you know about the reconciliation process with Save America? Are you comfortable with how it's being shaped up?
2: Well, we're going to find out. What we're working on now is we know what the House passed. We're going to see what we can keep in there through the parliamentary process, because the reconciliation is a budgetary process, so it has to be something tied to the budget. It's not a policy. So what we're doing is we're saying, okay, so what can we get done to make sure that people have to show their American citizen in the register and have to show their ID
1: right
2: to vote. So we're looking at that. You know, I've been working with Mike Lee and Ron Johnson in particular to figure out what we can get done here. So working through the parliamentary process to see what we can get done. I'm optimistic, but we got to get through this process, and it has to be budgetary, but there are things that we can do. So we're working hard to figure out, and they're working over the weekend to try to see what we can get done. And with the goal that on Wednesday, we would start the process with something that we think that has a chance. The White House is all on board of trying to get something done, so I'm going to do everything I can.
1: So let me be more specific then. Do you think that there's any chance that this bill could compel a state like New Jersey to protect American voters?
2: So we're going to see. I mean, Mike Lee, who's probably the expert on this, is optimistic.
1: Yes.
2: So we will see what can be included in the reconciliation bill.
1: Okay.
2: And then also we're going to look to see is there anything the Trump administration can be doing from a regulatory environment to make sure that happens also.
1: God willing, that'll be the case. Tell me, let me on a different subject entirely, and I appreciate your thoughts on the Save America Act. Man, we need that. On what we're witnessing right now in Spain as a warning sign for the United States of America, the president of the United States just saying today in that cabinet meeting at Camp David that he's looking at this and going, we need to talk about this in the midterms, that if a country's borders are in free fall, utter destruction lies ahead. You're watching as tens of thousands of Moroccan men just poured into this region in Spain. What are you thinking as you're seeing this, Senator?
2: Well, this, your safety is on the ballot. I mean, this is real simple. You vote for a Democrat, they want open borders. They don't care. They don't care if criminals come in. They don't care if drugs come in. They don't care who comes into this country. They don't care. So this election, in my opinion, this election should be over one issue. Do you believe in open borders or not? You look at what's going on in Spain. My understanding is that city only has like 60,000 or 80,000 people, and 49,000 to 60,000 people came in one day. Like, think about this. Double the size of an American city in one day.
1: That's right.
2: And tell me how you're going to deal with that. You don't think there's going to be more crime? You don't think there's going to be more problems?
1: Yes, there's also an alien culture, too. It's like, Spain is majority Catholic, and then suddenly now, thanks to an invasion, it's now majority Muslim within 24 hours.
2: Yeah, and so they don't, you've got to let people into our country. Look, I am pro-immigration. You want to come into our country and live our dream, right, the way we built our country, okay, then there ought to be a process to do that. You ought to be vetted. You need to make sure you can support yourself. You can't go on our social service system. You shouldn't be coming in here to take freebies, right? You should come in here to get a darn job. So I'm open to that. But if you don't want to be vetted, if you want to be a criminal, if you want Sharia law, you don't want to follow our laws, you don't believe in capitalism, get the hell out. I don't want you in my country. I love my family, right? And anybody that sits here and says, oh, I don't care, then the first thing I say to them, don't you love your kids and your grandkids?
1: Yes.
2: What kind of country do you want them to live in?
1: Yes.
2: I mean,
1: that's right. You lock your doors at night.
2: Yeah. I mean, I love my family. I'm in this because I want people to have the same chance I had. I grew up in a country, an unbelievable country. The kid like me in public housing could actually believe they could be anything. I want that again. We got a lot of work to do. We got problems, but that's all doable. But we're not going to do it if we have open borders. It's not going to happen.
1: So Spain has a socialist leader, Pedro Sanchez, and he granted amnesty to illegal aliens earlier this year. The Spanish Supreme Court just said it's harder to deport people if they swim in, and you just saw that happen in Ceuta. But meanwhile, here in the United States, we've got a lot of these people who are openly calling themselves socialists now running to seize Democrat Party nominations across the country. What do you make of that phenomenon going on in the other party right now, Senator Scott?
2: It's scary. I mean, it's scary. Think about this. They voted Chavez in, okay? All right, they can't fix it without the United States, right? Mm-hmm. If it wasn't for the United States, Maduro would be gone. And we still have democracy in Venezuela. You better have a lot of guns. If you vote socialism in, you better have a hell of a lot of guns, because the only way you're going to stop it afterwards is with guns. Because they're going to put you in prison. They're going to take away your guns. They're going to take away all your rights. They're going to destroy your family, your chance for anything. You think in communist China or Havana or any of these places, you have any freedom, any opportunity? No. So,
1: no.
2: Like I tell people, what are you thinking? Love no. your family. Think about your family. I mean, so, like, I don't get it. How could anybody believe that something's going to be free? Somebody's got to pay for it. Or we're not going to raise the rents. Okay, great. If you're a landlord, then are you going to put any money into the building? It's right. going to be a rat hole.
1: Yeah.
2: I mean, yeah. or what's happened before in New York City, you know, with when Mondami's doing, but they did that before. Guess what? Guess who became the landlord for everything? The city. You think they did a great job? How many, like I tell people, I lived in public housing. How many people say, man, when I grow up, I want to live in public housing?
1: No.
2: I sure as hell don't.
1: No. No, you
2: I
1: want to get out of
2: it. I don't depend on the government.
1: Yeah, that's right. No, you're not looking for more government handouts. You're looking to forge ahead on your own. Senator Scott, thank you. Please, with all the encouragement of the world in the world, we just want to tell you best of luck as you get out there and try and get some of your colleagues to join you in this noble mission to secure our elections and secure our borders. Thank you, sir. Appreciate you for being here with us as always.
2: Bye, Ben. Bye-bye.
1: There he is, Senator Rick Scott of Florida. We got a lot more to get to coming up on The Vince Show.
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1: Oh, yes. Hey, Jim, let me ask you a question. Is everybody in Texas wild about Talafrico? Is this Fox News poll in any way correct?
20: In my humble opinion, it is not.
1: All right, let me cite it and then get your analysis here. Fox News reports that James Talafrico has a current 3-point edge over Ken Paxton in the Senate race, 51-48. 51-48. Talafrico's advantage in the race grows to 6 points among both extremely motivated and extremely interested voters, 53 versus 47 in each group. Most independents and virtually all Democrats support Talafrico, while fewer Republicans are unified behind Paxton. Are you seeing that? Are Republicans in Texas in any way, like, kind of squeamish on Paxton? Like there's some Cornyn holdouts or something?
20: I think it's got to be Cornyn holdouts, because if that poll is to be true, and it may be at this point in time right now, but it'll change as we get closer to the election, because it always does. This happens every single cycle where the Democrat is leading. They use it to raise funds, and Talarico's spending a lot of money right now. There's not a lot of Paxton money, not seeing a lot of ads. I'm not getting a lot of stuff in the mail, but Talarico's doing everything. So, and he's only got a 3-point lead in this Fox Bowl, which is traditionally wrong. They all traditionally undercount this. And it always winds up, when the election comes, the Republican will win by double digits or close to it.
1: So, and also, it's like the NRSC is not spending money in Texas, I saw this week.
20: Right.
1: I thought this was supposed to be the most expensive Senate race in American history or something. That was what we were being told. Where's the Republican establishment money flowing in for Ken Paxton? Is John Cornyn putting the kibosh on that?
20: I think they're getting it from other areas. I think Elon's putting some money into this race, too.
1: Yeah. So I'm looking at this. First of all, I'm with you. I'm suspicious of this polling. I'm not saying that Fox rigged the poll or something. I'm just saying their methodology probably sucks. And they may jack this thing up because Talafrico, throughout all of this, the more you get to know the guy, the more you're like, holy crap, this guy should be nowhere near the Senate. And I don't just mean people who are really into the politics of all of this, like you and I are, just people who listen to his words. You get a second to listen to it. Like, for instance, here he is saying that prisons need to be abolished.
18: Poverty is violence. Pollution is violence. And yes, prison is violence. Dismantle this system of violence. Build something new, something better, something rooted in love. It's hard to imagine a world without prisons, but with...
1: There aren't enough hugs in prison, so we need to get rid of prison, says Talafrica. What else? What else does he support? He supports teachers who cross-dress. He's a big fan of cross-dressing teachers.
21: My question would be, are you for or against cross-dressing teachers in schools? I know that you said that you believe that there are six genders and Jesus is non-binary. And so in March, I had an ordeal at my kid's elementary school where it's very distracting. And so I wanted to know, will you be supporting those things? Because I don't think in elementary schools that is appropriate.
22: Yeah, I think if you enjoy cross-dressing, you should probably do that at home, not bring it to work. But I also want to say that
1: what a compromise.
22: There are so many cynical politicians.
1: We should let them be freaks, but they should hide it a little better.
22: Who are using our LGBTQ community to grandstand, to score political points, to demonize and to weaponize.
1: Oh, he's scolding
22: and
1: her.
22: And we've got to be, we all together, all of us, whether we're part of that community or not, we got to attempt to unite people, to resist those efforts to divide.
1: Listen to him wagging his finger at this Texas voter who doesn't want a bunch of freaks hovering over the children, a bunch of perverted weirdos. And he's like, you know what? We got to be careful. We got to be supportive of the LGBTQ community. Like, what are you talking about? So there's Talafrica. That guy's dominating in Texas? No, come on now. Of all states, please. 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
23: No.
1: I don't think so. What else does he support that's insane? Oh, here he is. He supports taking money from you and giving it to people on the basis of their skin color. I'll spare you the clip. He's a big reparations guy, too, because of his faith. He said the Christian thing to do is to steal from people who've done nothing wrong and giving it to people who weren't wronged. The Christian thing to do is that kind of deceit. That's Talafrica. More ahead on The Vince Show.
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1: An abandoned store on Binghamton's north side is being transformed into a supportive crisis stabilization facility. The Mental Health Association of the Southern Tier acquired the former CVS pharmacy property on West State Street for $450,000 in 2023. That business had closed in March 2022. The soon-to-open crisis center is designed to serve an eight-county region. Renovation work started last January. Andrea Rotella, the Association Executive Board President, said all the furniture is in place and new signage also has been posted on the building, which has been updated for a much more modern look. It's located right across the street from the Binghamton Plaza, which is going to be demolished starting in several months. Now the forecast from the National Weather Service. Sunny this afternoon, high 84. Mostly clear tonight, low 61. Partly sunny tomorrow, high 88, cloudy on Sunday with a chance of showers and possibly a thunderstorm during the afternoon. Sunday's high, 82. I'm Bob Joseph, WNBF News.
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18: May 20th, 1927. It was raining that morning when 25-year-old Charles Lindbergh snapped on his helmet and climbed into a tiny one-seat plane at Roosevelt Field in Long Island, New York. The mission? Try to do what no one else has been able to do. Fly nonstop from New York to Paris, France. Climbing into the Spirit of St. Louis, named for St. Louis businessmen who helped pay for it, he went in without a radio or parachute to cut down on weight. As it took off, loaded with fuel, it barely cleared the telephone wires at the end of the runway. For the next 33 and a half hours, Lindbergh bounced through rain, crossed frozen deserts of ice, which threatened to encrust the wings and drag him into the sea. Hour after hour, he battled fatigue. To stay awake, he held his eyelids open with his fingers. When the sun finally rose, he saw fishing boats off the coast of Ireland. As day began to turn to night again, he saw the lights of Paris and landed to an excited crowd. It may have been the most daring flight ever. Today, the Spirit of St. Louis hangs in the Smithsonian's Air and Space Museum. This has been America 250. Happy birthday, America.
19: Now, has the left hung any signs up that say that the plane is racist or anything? Charles Lindbergh's plane is a microaggression. Trigger warning before you stare at it at the Air and Space Museum. Charles Lindbergh, you know, I thank you, Jim, for as always putting these together. But that's one.

0: created another great moment in American history. Great first solo transatlantic flight, 1927. Very cool. Very, very cool. Now, in modern times, we've got Democrats to deal with. Talk about things that we need to conquer. We've got up in Maine. You seen this story, Jim? The new guy who replaced the guy with the Nazi tattoo as the Democrat nominee. His name is Troy Jackson. He was not voted on. In Maine, they didn't. No voters selected this guy. The state party did. The state party just said, he's the new guy. And he's a big Graham Plattner backer, this Troy Jackson. He loves Graham Plattner. Here he is actually recently on Ms. Now saying, I love Graham Plattner. I think he's wonderful.
1: Yeah, there's no doubt Graham did a great job as far as getting people going. Very articulate, better than I am at that. But, what I've been doing, all through this is trying to make sure that people understand that, it's about the movement. It's about the issues. I mean, this is way bigger than any one person, bigger than Graham, certainly bigger than me. We have a chance right now because people are coming together like I've never seen before. And, when I worked for Bernie in 2016, that was the most incredible campaign that, I've ever been around. This is way bigger. I mean, people are coming out like crazy because they are upset.
0: Love Graham. He built something great. That Nazi tattoo guy, he's just wonderful. And then, man, that Bernie, I love all these socialists. I'm right there in bed with them, says Troy Jackson. Remember, he was forced down the throats of the people of Maine. And the way that they describe it in Maine, the Democrats do, is that this was the voice of the people. This was grassroots democracy that led to Troy Jackson being shoved down their throats, which, of course, to which Democrats in Maine say, thank you, sir. May I have another? Here is the vice chairman of the party, Imka Schlesinger.
2: And because of the work of these...
0: Vice chairwoman, excuse me. I didn't have the voice in front of me. Vice chairwoman.
2: Because of the work of these 16 county chairs, over 17,000 Mainers were able to cast a ballot to elect the delegates that are standing here before us today. And that is grassroots democracy in action, and it would not have happened without them.
0: There's nothing grassroots or democratic about it. They just forced this guy on the people of Maine.
3: Thank you, sir. May I have another?
0: Yeah, they're not big on consent there in Maine. So with those Democrats specifically. So who is this guy, Troy Jackson? Well, we just found out a little bit more about him. Steve Robinson, a great reporter up in Maine with the Maine Wire, award-winning, in fact, like this guy. Headline, Kissing Cousins, Maine Senate candidate fathered two kids with his cousin. I'm sorry. Come again? Well, I'm sorry, what was that? Maine Senate candidate fathered two children with his cousin. The tiny St. John River Valley town of Allegash, population 240, has long been the butt of Maine jokes about his handful of last names and family trees that don't so much branch as tangle. Now Democrat U.S. Senate candidate Troy Dale Jackson, 58, and on his fifth pacemaker, holy cow, his ticker's not working, finds his own ancestry under the same microscope that eventually ran his predecessor, oyster hobbyist Graham Plattner. I like they call him an oyster hobbyist. That's funny. Out of American politics and into hiding. Jackson, a 26-year politician and lobbyist, has made a career of bragging that he's a fifth-generation logger. But you don't have to go far back the generational line to find where it crosses paths with the ancestors of his significant other, Lena Pelletier, or Lana. Is it Lana? I'll go with Lana. Allegash hipsters and genealogical records confirm that Jackson's longtime significant other, Lana, his high school sweetheart and the mother of his two adult sons, is in fact his second cousin. Jackson and Pelletier share the same great grandparents, Thomas Pelletier and Edith Thibodeau. Thomas and Edith's daughter, Albertine, was Troy's grandmother. Their son, Louis Sr., was Lana's grandfather. That makes Troy and Lana second cousins on the Pelletier line. The pair has been together for Jackson's entire political career, stretching from his early days as a pro. Listen to this evolution, because in the 1990s, Troy Jackson sounded like a different person. He was a pro-gun, pro-life, conservative, working-class rabble-rouser.

0: officer in the 1990s. But he's since become a pro-gun control, pro-late-term abortion socialist, state Senate president. Well, that's quite the turn. Turns out he didn't believe in anything to begin with. If you were pro-gun and pro-life originally, and now you're pro-disarm the population, pro-kill the babies, yeah, I don't think he had any sort of moorings whatsoever. He had babies with his second cousin. Pelletier has eschewed the spotlight, slugging along at various state jobs, while Jackson has pursued his political ambitions and lucrative side hustles as the political enforcer for Maine's dwindling labor movement. Now his sudden elevation as the Democrat nominee to challenge Republican Senator Susan Collins has brought renewed focus to both candidates, with left-wing muckrakers circulating conspiracy theories about Senator Collins' love life and the retirement investments of her husband. But the more curious significant other story in the Senate race might just be the Aroostook romance that could have taken root at an Allagash family reunion. Jackson has at various points referred to Pelletier as his wife in official bios and statements. Locals in the historically Catholic village of Allagash, however, are quick to set the record straight with the dry precision of people who have known both families, or just the one family, depending on your perspective, for generations. The couple is not and has never been legally married. They simply live together, raise kids together, and appear together on the occasional mortgage and lawsuit paperwork. In a place where everyone knows everyone's business, the lack of a marriage certificate is less a scandal than local trivia. They are second cousins, not first, as Steve points out. Some believe that's a critical distinction, given that the health risks for children are lower the more distant the cousin is, apparently. That's one of the big developments here. In fact, actually, Steve Robinson goes through American history. It wasn't until really the late 1800s, in many cases, that science really caught on to the problems with cousin relationships. Prior to that, certainly in American history, there were definitely some very interestingly close relationships. Did you know this? John Adams, the second president of the United States. Now, as I read through these, I'm not making a case for the commie from Maine, but it is interesting history. It's America 250, Jim. We should do a whole vignette on this. John Adams, the second president, married Abigail Smith, his third cousin. Did you know? These are all trivia things. Ready? This is going to help you on trivia night. Thomas Jefferson married Martha Wales Skelton, also his third cousin. Martin Van Buren wed Hannah Hose, his first cousin once removed. And Franklin Delano Roosevelt married a woman named Eleanor Roosevelt. Her last name was her maiden name. Roosevelt, his fifth cousin once removed. A degree of relatedness so remote that geneticists do treat it as essentially unrelated, yet still close enough that the Roosevelt name stayed comfortably in the family. John Adams' grandson, John Adams II, married his first cousin, Mary Catherine Helen, in a White House ceremony. His first cousin, holy crap, at the White House. Oh, Jim, what is going on? Alabama Governor Bibb Graves married his first cousin, Dixie Bibb. Even modern figures have gotten in on the act. This is, I didn't know this. Former New York City Mayor Rudy Giuliani's first marriage was to Regina Peruggi, his second cousin once removed. How about that for a detail? Anyway, that's what's going on in Maine right now, though. That's the update on this. We know a lot more about the science of this, and we know to stay away from it. You know, there are countries, certainly, where this happens quite a bit, and it doesn't have a positive effect on the net IQ of the country. It, in fact, creates a lot more craziness, which you'd like to avoid as a population. I just want to avoid this guy for all sorts of reasons. This is a biographical detail that, once again, reminds us that he doesn't have the judgment to join the United States Senate. He's in a relationship with his second cousin, and he's a communist, which somehow in this story,
1: that's the most important one.
0: Is the most important element. Yes, that's the single most demented feature of this story. He's a commie. Let's keep him away from the Senate. Maine, this is not an endorsement. Don't mistake this. We just need to keep Susan Collins in the United States Senate. given the options. Much more ahead on The Vince Show.
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1: These guys are whack jobs, these Democrats. They really are. We got to keep them away. I don't believe that poll about Talafrico. I think that one's wrong. But you know what, though? It is kind of nice. Sometimes it's nice, Jim, to have a poll that shows things being nail-bitingly close, because that keeps people on their toes. You get out there and you fight to make sure that the freaks stay away. And boy, they are freaks. I had Stephen Miller, not on our program, but we have a clip of Stephen Miller. Here's Stephen Miller talking about how freakish the Democrats are and what they've become. They really have become a freak show, a traveling freak show.
2: The people you mentioned, the names you mentioned, AOC, Bernie, the Squad, Omar, these are people who even 10 or 15 years ago would have been relegated to the outer extreme fringes of the Democrat Party. They're now the center of the party. They're the heart of the party. They're the soul of the party. So the Democrats have become a party of freaks, weirdos, losers, and crazies. But you can't laugh it off, because it's deadly serious. Wow. When you give these people power, everything you know and love in this world falls apart. You have chaos, corruption, decay, violence, poverty.
1: Agents of chaos. Agents of chaos. You know, we heard the president talking today about the chaos that he just saw, just like the rest of us, in Spain, saying that this can't stand. And he even detected immediately that there's a midterm message in here. He said, guys, I'm thinking about this as a midterm message. I noticed it and I thought immediately, we've got to run on this. We've got to tell people, you want security, you want borders, you want the country to be functioning.
3: You know, I saw Spain yesterday and I watched the catastrophe that took place. It looks like an invasion of a country by hundreds of thousands of people. And that same thing's going to happen to us if the Republicans don't get elected, except worse, much bigger, much easier to get into, despite the fact that we have built thousands of miles of wall, which I said we were going to do, but we didn't have that, forget it. But we have the safest border in the world. If we're not in office, our country will be invaded at levels that made Spain look small time. And when I watched it, I said, boy, I said, I'm going to say it because I knew you were going to be at Camp David. And I said, that's going to be a talking point.
1: Yep.
3: For the midterm.
1: Yep.
3: Because when you look at what happened to Spain, they don't know what to do. And it's happening again today. They're coming in by the tens of thousands. They're just invading the country. And what that is weak law, bad management, but very liberal law. They passed a couple of laws, and people read. You know, people are smart. They read from other countries, and they swam that 3-mile swim or however they got in, but nobody's seen anything like it. That will look good compared to what's going to happen to the United States.
1: Yep.
3: The biggest thing, the worst thing that Biden did is allowing 25 million people into our country.
1: Yeah, your parents would have to be cousins for you to elect these kinds of freaks to run the operation here in the United States of America, you know? That's the only way that would happen. You got to keep them far away from power. You can't let the images that we're seeing in Spain come back to the United States of America. You can't let that happen. You got to stop that from happening, and we'll fight like crazy to keep that from happening. This coming week, I should tell you, a little programming note for you. The Colonnais family is going to take a vacation, and you're going to have a fine suite of guest hosts who are going to join you to carry this banner.

0: on to fight for this country, to fight, yes, for the Save America Act, election integrity. Don't you worry. I'm leaving you in good hands. Producer Jim's going to make sure it all goes so smoothly. He's very good at this. You'll hear from him next week. We've got all sorts of great fill-ins on the podcast as well. Check that out sometime, rumble.com/Vince. And when I get back, I will report to you on everything I've discovered, as always. 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
12: ABC News, I'm Chuck Severson. President Trump at a cabinet meeting at Camp David expressing frustration after recently describing negotiations with Iran optimistically, but...
13: I'm losing faith in them because they do lie and they do misrepresent. Well, the other day, the five missiles were shot. We knocked them down, but we were in the midst of a negotiation.
12: On Iran's military, Trump repeated it's been obliterated.
13: They've got some left. But soon they won't have some left.
12: The president taking credit for what he calls a deal with Israel and Hamas. Hamas says it will disarm only later if a Palestinian state is created, something Israel adamantly rejects. Spain's government and local officials say about 60,000 migrants crossed the border entering a Spanish region from Morocco in the past 24 hours. Local officials say about 48,000 have gone back voluntarily. Shortages caused by the Iran war lead to American oil companies reporting massive profits. This is ABC News. Federal officials now issuing warnings to water systems around the country after dozens of cyber attacks targeted water systems in Minnesota earlier this week and prompted some boil water orders. ABC's Andrea Fujii says many officials are looking to Iran.
14: The FBI has not confirmed Iran's involvement, but officials suspect Iran because it appears the goal of the attacks was to disrupt services as opposed to obtaining ransom money. In 2023, hackers with ties to Iran hacked a water treatment plant near Pittsburgh, saying they targeted the plant for using equipment made in Israel.
12: In Indiana, a 15-year-old boy has been sentenced to 100 years in prison after he was convicted of a gang-related shooting that left one woman dead and two others injured in a reported botched hit on a witness. Boy's 17-year-old co-defendant received 125 years. San Francisco

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2: 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Now the forecast from the National Weather Service, mostly clear overnight, low 61, partly sunny Saturday, high 88, mostly cloudy Saturday night with a chance of showers, low 67, cloudy Sunday with a few showers and maybe a couple of thunderstorms in the afternoon, high 82. 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
1: Give me sort of a true or false on these. Abolish the Senate.
2: True.
1: Okay. Replace the presidency and Supreme Court as we now know them.
2: Yep.
1: Abolish ICE.
2: Absolutely.
1: Abolish borders and give amnesty to anyone currently in the U.S. illegally.
2: As a long-term plan, yep.
1: Defund the Pentagon.
2: Absolutely.
1: Abolish prisons, at least in large part.
2: Yeah, again, that as part of a long-term program, yeah.
3: Freedom is back in style. Welcome to the revolution.
0: Yeah, we're coming to your city. Gonna play our guitars and sing you a country song.
3: 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More behind-the-scenes information on breaking news and more bold, inspired solutions for America.
4: All right, thank you, Scott Shannon. Thanks to all of you for being with us. Happy Friday. Write down our toll-free telephone number if you want to be a part of the program. You know, Linda, sometimes in life you have to have uncomfortable conversations with people that you even like. Especially when there are injustices in the world. And I had to have one of those conversations today. And I hate it when you, especially when you like the person, but yet, and they're not really responsible for something that happened, but they're in charge of that something. I'm speaking very obscurely here. If I told you the story that I was dealing with today, it would blow your mind. It is so stupid. It is so myopic. It is so petty, but yet so critically important if you are, you know, if you're just against punishing people because of their political beliefs and their loved ones on top of it. Does this make any sense to you at all? Probably not. You can
5: it's
4: say
5: definitely
4: it.
5: Speaking in code words, that's for sure, but I know you have a lot of difficult conversations all the time, so it's no surprise.
4: Well, I don't mind. And, you know, as you know, I think you know them all. I have an army of attorneys, and they're on full-time retainers, and they happen to be the best. And you know what? Sometimes it just gets to a point where I've had it. I've just had it. When an injustice is so great. For example, later in the show, remember we did the story about Lucy, the dog. It was a service dog. It served in one Iraq, Afghanistan. And, you know, the dog was barking on the property, but there had been an incident years earlier where the dog apparently was deemed, quote, potentially dangerous. And because of that classification, all the dog did was bark on the property. Somebody complained, a neighbor. They took the dog away from the family for months, and we had to fight to get little Lucy the dog back. We got another case about Sergeant Snuggles. Snuggles is a 110-pound Anatolian Shepherd dog locked in an ongoing legal and public advocacy battle in Pima County out in Arizona after a municipal court ordered him to be euthanized. They want to euthanize this dog. Listen to this. Following a provoked first bite incident involving a family member. Now, provoked means you know, you ever see people do stupid stuff with dogs, like pull their ears or really aggravated a dog, or, you know, one of the dumbest things you could ever do. If a dog is eating a bone, you don't go and take the bone away from the dog. Every dog deep down inside is a baby wolf. And you have to, you know, that's why you have to show a dog. And Linda does not like that I do this, but it's the right way to do it as a dog owner. You have to be the alpha male in that pack, and you have to show your dogs that you are in charge, or that dog's going to take over and run all over the house and do whatever the dog wants. And it doesn't mean you're me. I love dogs. Every dog I've ever had, I am in love with my dogs. Absolutely adore them. And I know that I shouldn't do it. I give them table food and steak. If I'm eating steak, my dog's eating steak. If I'm eating a burger, my dog's eating a burger. But I don't go as far as Linda and make, like, she had a cat that was four times the size of an average cat because she overfed the cat because she overloved the cat that much. And to this day, this cat had to go to a special farm for cats that need GLP-1, I guess. Do they have a cat version of GLP-1? Do they have any Wegovy or Mounjaro?
5: You might be onto something. Maybe that's your next invention. I don't know.
4: maybe Zepp bound. I don't know, whatever people take these days. By the way, every doctor I talk to, they're not against those medications for people that need it. They're not at all. And they say that everything I read is how I'm not a doctor. I'm not telling you what to do. Okay, let's be clear. But I talk to a lot of doctors, and they speak very highly of it. So, you know, do your own research, be your own doctor. The world is just

0: going nuts. It's, I mean, we're going to get to this whole, you know, the Democratic Socialists of America, eliminate the U.S. Senate, eliminate, you know, the presidency, judges, amnesty for illegals. I mean, think about this. The DSA's co-chair, and this goes back to last Sunday on Fox News Sunday, and my colleague Shannon Bream, and, you know, here's the co-chair of the DSA. It's really the Communists of America or the Bolsheviks. Use whatever analogy you want, but they are who they are. They plan to abolish the presidency, the Senate, the Pentagon, prisons, and capitalism. You know, they want amnesty for all the illegals. They want to abolish all borders. I mean, could you imagine abolishing the presidency, the Senate, the Pentagon? I mean, defund the Department of War, abolish ICE, end all deportation, eliminate cash bail, establish a wealth tax. They want the cradle to grave, womb to the tomb, false promise of socialism, statism, collectivism, communism, whatever name, form, manifestation it takes on, it always ends the same way. I tell people this all the time. Unfulfilled promises, you end up more poor than when you started. Then you calculate how much freedom you gave up to a bunch of bureaucrats that you can then probably never get rid of, or it's going to be very hard to get rid of. Abolish prisons, police, public ownership of most corporations. All of that they have confirmed. The world's gone nuts. We're 96 days away from Election Day. It's the most important midterm in your lifetime. We're nearly at the 3-month mark. And I'm just, if I could get on my hands and knees before each and every one of you listening to this show and ask for one favor this year, it's commit in your mind and your heart and your soul and then follow through. You got to get out and vote. There's 37 of these lunatics that are running. 37. It's insane. By the way, we got the main wire. And I know the New York Post is working on this story. I don't know if their story has come out yet. Is reporting that this Plattner replacement, with apparently that has a pretty vile temper, Troy Jackson, had 2 children with his second cousin. They had never been legally married. Maine does not recognize common law marriage. And anyway, the U.S. Senate nominee, Troy Jackson, again, has a vile temper, apparently threw a water bottle at a woman. Linda, in all the times you have tried to piss me off because you think I do a better show, have I ever thrown a water bottle anywhere near anybody? I've never thrown a water bottle in my life. I don't throw things. I'm not a thrower.
1: This is true.
0: But I'm not a thrower. I'm not even really a yeller. I mean, I'm just not. Bring up an example.
1: Technical problems. You're a little bit of a yeller, but you were really good this week, so I really can't even bring that up.
0: Okay. Excuse me. When it really matters and you are having massive difficulties this week, I take you back to the Feather Hotel in London,
1: England. I just gave you props. Why are you ruining it with your defensiveness?
0: Because you're acting like there's an occasion where I'm a yeller and I'm not. I'm like, when it's constant technical problems, it's frustrating, but I don't yell. I just get frustrated.
1: Listen, giving you a compliment. Take it and continue on with your Friday, please.
0: The Maine Wire reporting that Jackson, former Maine Senate president, tapped last week. She will be challenging. She's replacing, you know, Mr. Nazi tattoo Plattner. Susan Collins and his longtime partner are related by blood. The outlet said the two are second cousins who have 2 children together. Robinson identified the partner. I just don't want to give out names of people that aren't running. He reported that she and Jackson share a set of great-grandparents, citing genealogical records. Both are from a small town, I guess, within Maine. The two have never been legally married. Maine does not recognize common law marriage. The relationship could carry consequences for how Jackson reports his finances. Under Senate rules, candidates and members must file detailed disclosures covering their own income, assets, liabilities, along with those of a spouse, because Jackson and this person never wed, and it's not clear whether his disclosures would have to account for her finances the way Collins' filings account for her husband's. Good grief. Can the world get any more confusing? I'm having a hard time. 6-gender Tellerico. You know, God is non-binary. All those years I said the Lord's Prayer, you know, reverently, our Father who art in heaven. You know, I go to my Father's house. I don't know. World's gone mad. Canada's Liberal government now forbidding military chaplains from mentioning God during ceremonies and events. Why is there this effort to kick God out of everything? Because to me, God is everything in my life. Like, for example, there are a lot of people I meet in life. I mean, and I try to be Christian. I try to forgive. I try to look for solutions to solve problems amicably. And a lot of times I'll even forego things that, you know, may be important to other people, but it is, if it's more important to them, it's not, you know, it's not that important. I don't make things more important to me. Things don't matter to me. Like, there are certain people that I know don't like me. I'm not going out of my way to make them like me. You don't have to like me. You're allowed to not like me. You're not allowed to confront me, and you better not put your hands on me. Short of that, I'll, you know, when people come up to me and they disagree, you know what I'll often do, Linda? I'll say, can I buy you a drink? Can I get you something to drink? What would you like to drink?
1: I will say you are very friendly and very hospitable to those who are not nice to you. Now I have two big examples. I have seen you do it when we were in Finland and you bought the entire table of CNN and their friends and family dinner and drinks. That was super weird. And even when you were caught at brunch with Chuckie Schumer, hello, how are you? I mean, you're always doing nice things for the people that
0: didn't tell
1: you
0: this,
1: like
0: you. But guess who was sitting behind me at Lindsey Graham's memorial at the National Cathedral?
1: Who?
0: Chuck Schumer.
1: Oof.
0: And John Thune.
1: Can't get away from this guy. Oh.
0: And John Barrasso.
1: So painful. Oh, and, disgusting. So sorry.
0: And who else was behind me? Charles Grassley was behind me. And Dick Durbin was behind me. I had a nice conversation with Dick Durbin. I said, I'm retiring. I said, do you think you're going to miss it? And he said, I don't think so. And then he got there and I go, it's not the same as it used to be, is it? He goes, not even close.
1: Well, considering he can't even give homage to Joe Abraham and his daughter and the fact that Katie still hasn't gotten a hat tip from him, he's too busy talking about the illegals. He should find his way out.
0: Unbelievable. Anyway, so the policy issued July 29, Chief of Military Personnel. Spiritual reflections delivered in military settings must remain inclusive and cannot include religious language tied to a specific faith tradition, including Christianity. Under the Liberal Party's new rules, when prayers or religious observances are requested at official military events, chaplains must instead provide a spiritual reflection without the mention of God. Could you imagine if Telefrico was giving some type of mention of God? You know, to Mr. Non-Binary, to our Lord, our non-binary who art in heaven, hallowed be thy name, thy kingdom come. I mean, how does that prayer go then? Because that's about, to me, that's the Lord's Prayer. The apostles were asking Jesus how to pray. And that was his answer, that prayer. I think when you say that prayer slowly to yourself with meaning, I think it's the most powerful prayer. That's my own personal experience. You know what?
1: I'm actually surprised you haven't brought up his Fauci doll more. I think that might be the next weird thing about Tallarico.
0: What's that? Oh, that he had
1: a
0: Fauci
1: in 2021 on Christmas, holds up the dang doll and talks about how excited he is. I'm like, what in God's great name?
0: That was freaky. Are you watching what's going on in Spain? Wow. I mean, you got 60,000 illegals from Morocco rushing the border from North African territories. And they don't know what to do.
1: Yeah, but not just that. 2,000 of them were released by the king from the Moroccan jails. So we're talking about convicted murderers that are then leaving
0: the passage. Yeah, it's what Venezuela did here. They were opening 100%. Their prisons and sending people here. Trump was the only one saying it. Anyway, we also have a Michigan Senate. Haley Stevens is back in the news. You know, I like this Haley Stevens. Don't you like Haley Stevens? I like Haley Stevens.
1: A little scary, boss. I got to be honest with you.
0: Of course she's scary, but you know what?
1: I'm worried about Haley Stevens. She scares me.
0: Haley Stevens a little out there.
2: I am going to be working on our behalf. I am going to be telling the stories on our behalf.
0: Yeah.
2: And you better believe I'm going to be doing it with a little bit of joy, a little bit of enthusiasm, a little bit of energy, and a little bit of stick it to them. Because that's the Michigan way.
0: Wow. And she's running against El Sayed, the guy campaigning with Hassan Piker, the guy that blamed America for 9/11. By the way, at least 50 children have been shot in New York City since Mamdani became mayor. Great job, Marxist commie Mamdani. All right, 800-941-SHAWN this Friday. If you want to get on the lines early, we may take calls earlier than usual today. We're going to try. We saved Lucy. Well, now we have another dog that we're going to try to save, and this is Snuggles. I can't believe this whole story. We'll tell you about that coming up. And the other news of the day, 800-941-SHAWN, our number. Listen, want to remind you that science matters when it comes to health, wellness, fitness, nutrition, longevity. 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
0: Today we'll try to save Snuggles, a 110-pound Anatolian Shepherd dog locked away for a year, Pima County, Arizona, sentenced to death. They're planning on euthanizing this dog after a provoked incident of biting. Provoked. Even the person bitten who's recovered is begging not to kill the dog. Unbelievable times we live in. We've got all the other news of the day. We'll get to your calls coming up as well. 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
21: The long-anticipated 363 Gateway project into downtown Binghamton's moving forward. Preliminary construction work on that $46 million project began last February when DOT crews started to remove trees along North Shore Drive and near the Visions Veterans Memorial Arena. Now, the project continues to move forward, and major changes will be coming in traffic patterns. State Transportation Commissioner Marie-Therese Dominguez was in Binghamton to talk about the changes that will be made over the next 2 years or so. She said the project contractor and DOT staff have started work on the very significant construction project that will, among other things, replace aging cloverleaf ramps with an intersection that can be used by pedestrians and bicyclists. A half-mile-long pedestrian walkway will be built along the Susquehanna River to provide a link along the shoreline and existing trails to improve access to the downtown Binghamton district. The pathway will run from Confluence Park to the Rock Bottom Dam. We have more details about the big 363 Gateway project at WNBF.com. Here's the forecast from the National Weather Service. Sunny this afternoon, high 84. Mainly clear tonight, low 61. Partly sunny tomorrow, high 88. Mostly cloudy Sunday with a chance of showers and possibly a thunderstorm in the afternoon, high 82. 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
0: I 25 now till the top of the hour. 800-941-SEAN if you want to be a part of the program. Want to remind you about our friends at the Tunnel to Towers Foundation. I actually saw my friend Frank Siller today. We did a great podcast. The story about his brother Stephen is just remarkable. Stephen had finished his shift. He was a fireman, FDNY, and he gets the news that the tower has been hit. They didn't know what had happened at that time. So he drives back, calls his wife, and he says, honey, just tell my brothers that we're going to play golf that day, that I'll catch up with them later. And he turns around, drives back to the Battery Tunnel. Battery Tunnel is closed. And he gets to the Battery Tunnel, puts on 60 pounds of gear, and races through the tunnel, and then Tunnel to Towers, get the point. Then he literally goes straight to the towers, and like every other firefighter, we lost 343 firefighters that day, 2,977 of our fellow Americans that day, many more thereafter from 9/11 related illness. And what a story, and that inspired Frank Siller to create the Tunnel to Towers Foundation. It's now the 25th anniversary year of 9/11. I can't believe it.

0: LetterT.org for the Tunnel to Towers Foundation. Now, we already saved the little dog, Lucy. Today, we're going to try to save Snuggles. Snuggles is a 110-pound Anatolian shepherd dog. It's been a year. It's an ongoing public advocacy battle in Pima County, Arizona. And it's unbelievable. Now, the incident was Snuggles bit a 68-year-old relative in a provoked event. Nobody even disputes that it was a provoked event. Nobody disputes it. And anyway, then the dog's classified as vicious, dangerous, and is now about to be and has been ordered to be euthanized. Now, the person that is now recovered, who was the victim, and again, a provoked attack, they're actively fighting the euthanasia order. What is wrong with these politicians? What is wrong with them? You know, at some point, there's got to be some context, some texture, some common sense applied to government. This is one of those examples when that just doesn't happen.
1: May I jump in here? I just want to add one point to that.
0: Do you want to jump in? We're going to talk about Snuggles later. You want to talk about Snuggles now? You go ahead.
1: What? Just a smidge, like a smidge comment, small.
0: A smidge, that means, all right, five. Hang on, let me take my five-minute break. Go ahead.
1: If you need to go to the restroom,
0: let me take a
1: hit on my
0: vape. Let me take a hit on my vape. Go ahead.
1: Yeah, you know, there's no bird to catch you. I think one of the things.
0: By the way, you need an ID to buy them.
1: Yes, you do. That's very true. But
0: you need proof of citizenship.
1: Okay. To get the ID. Your 5 minutes is just getting extended, just so you know. Go ahead. So my point in saying this is, what I'm about to say is, if we ever put, like Snuggles has been in jail for almost 10 months, right? For a minor infraction that the person to whom it happened to is even defending. If we treated rapists, murderers, burglars, illegal aliens, we have people out on the street that have 30, 50, 60, 100 convictions, and these literally insane liberal judges will let them back out on the street. But the dog, God forbid that the dog literally protects
0: say,
1: himself.
0: Say the word dog again.
1: Family.
0: How do you say it?
1: The dog. I will say the dog all day long because it's
0: the dog in New York.
1: But like Lucy, like Snuggles, these are just animal hating, terrible people who want to go out there and spread a narrative that's not true. You have all these lawyers working pro bono because they love animals too. I don't know what's wrong with these people. I don't know what's wrong with these judges, but I think there's two things at play here. One, we don't punish real criminals enough. And two, people are afraid to say, you know what? I screwed up. I'm really sorry.
0: It's been going on for a year.
1: Get out of here. 100%.
0: Look how long they kept poor Lucy. And this was
1: horrible.
0: A dog that was a service dog in Iraq and Afghanistan.
1: This is longer than Lucy. Terrible.
0: A year. It's been a year. Don't worry, but you have a group of people in this country that want to eliminate the U.S. Senate. And the presidency and judges and amnesty for illegals and abolish borders and abolish ICE, defund the Department of War. They're just geniuses, these people. End all deportation, eliminate cash bail, establish a wealth tax, which basically is license stealing, pass their Green New Deal so they can, you know, take money from one group of people, give it to another group of people. Probably most of it ends up in their pocket. Abolish prisons and police, public ownership of corporations. I don't know why it is appealing to some people. They want the idea of government control everything in our life. And I'm telling you, it ends the same way. I don't care what name, manifestation, you call it, communism, statism, totalitarianism, socialism. It doesn't matter. You always end up with the same result. Unfulfilled promises. You end up with more poverty than when you started. You lose your freedom in the name of, you know, false security. And then you empower a group of people that you're never going to be able to get rid of. By the way, new Rasmussen poll out finds more voters believe America is fair and decent since President Trump's second term began. I'll tell you what, we are respected. America is now respected again. Trump announcing plans to replace illegal alien truckers with American veterans. By the way, how many more people have to be killed by illegals that are able to get legal driver's licenses to drive 18-wheelers and they can't even read road signs? You'd think we would have learned from the incident that happened in my free state of Florida, although the license came from California and Washington. I don't know if you're watching what's happening in Spain. It is a unmitigated disaster. We'll show you the videos on Hannity tonight. You know, all these illegals overwhelmed.

0: I mean, the border, 9 people dead. Spanish government, you know, White House blasting them. Even Giorgia Meloni of Italy is saying, we're not letting these people out. No, they're not going to be able to go into other parts of Europe at this point in time. A couple of updates on Iran. The president intensified now the attacks on Iran, opening the door for a potential Iranian revolution. Now, this follows the Revolutionary Guard Corps missile attacks on U.S. bases in Kuwait and Jordan that were stopped. President Trump now is signaling his readiness for full-scale action that will shatter this cycle of tit-for-tat. I've told everybody in the beginning, nobody ever listens to me. I don't know why people don't listen to me. I said, he's given them every opportunity for peace. He really is. But his patience is going to run out. I've known the man for 30 years. Guess what? His patience has now run out. It's over. And we'll see what happens. His airstrikes on Iran's infrastructure now is having the Iranian economy reeling. The Iran's president warning if economic pressures lead to social dissatisfaction and that dissatisfaction expands, support for the regime will be damaged. Well, that will be the point. I just dump as many weapons in the hands of the Iranian people as you possibly can. And now these Iran strikes have doubled in size. Central Command has now completed wide, extensive, impactful strikes on Iran. There's only so much they're going to be able to take. Scott Bessent, the Treasury Secretary. I like Scott Bessent a lot. Nice man. Vows to continue to go after Iranian funds. It's never going to stop. So we're going to see what happens. And now even the Saudis are fighting. They've had it too. And all these other Middle Eastern countries. The U.S. has now debuted a high-tech missile defense. A U.S. Army called the Hammer of the Gods. A cutting-edge new weapon disrupting system designed to trick precision-guided enemy projectiles into missing their targets. I keep talking about AI and the next generation of weaponry. It's here. Hamas agreeing to complete disarmament under a historic Gaza agreement. I'll believe that when I see it. Trust but verify. That's where I stand. We got the Democratic Socialists, the head, you know, their hatred of Trump created the socialist monster. It was in the New York Post today. Landslide majority of voters oppose the DSA. Reuters survey, just 27% of American adults think these political leaders who identify with the DSA are absolutely nuts. And anyway, you know, only 27% support their crazy ideas, which seems like a high number to me. Even Nancy Pelosi ripping Democratic Socialists for targeting incumbent Democratic members. Sorry, you could have spoken up when they first started targeting them. DSA activists now pledging allegiance to communist China. I mean, what is going on here? Unbelievable. All right, we got some people on the phones. Let's hit the phones. Let's say hi to Howard in Texas. God bless Texas. Happy Friday. Howard, how are you?
1: I'm doing good, Sean. Thank you for taking my call. Long-time listener, and I watch your show religiously.
0: Thank you, my friend.
1: I wanted to talk to you about the dog. I have 5 dogs, 4 of which are rescues. And one of my rescues is a Great Pyrenees. So, you know, kind of a big dog. And when she came to live with us, she had been accused of nipping at a child. Now, mind you, when she came to live with us, she was 55 pounds. You could feel every bone in her body. They had beaten the black off of her nose. So she was terribly abused. And now she's 115 pounds, maybe. And healthy as all get up. And she is the sweetest thing. So, you know, these people that want to euthanize these animals, I think they should be euthanized, frankly. You know,
0: Linda makes a good point too. We don't even do this to drug dealers, hardened criminals, violent criminals, cartel members. They even release child molesters like, you know, Tampon Tim in Minnesota. It's unbelievable.
1: Yeah, that is absolutely ridiculous. Absolutely ridiculous. You know,
0: it's insane. You know, God help us, Howard. But you know what? I love dogs. I do.
1: Yeah.
0: Appreciate it. God bless Texas, buddy. You have a great weekend. Teresa, my free state of Florida. What's up, Teresa? How are you?
2: I'm great. How you doing?
0: I'm good. What's going on?
2: Oh, well, you were talking about that woman who's running against the socialist up in

0: The
1: one that's running against El Sayed, the guy that campaigns with Hassan Piker, who blames 9/11 on America, that guy?
0: Yes. She reminds me of a evil garden gnome or Chucky.
1: Let me play this for people so people know who we're talking about. Let's play.
2: I am going to be working on our behalf. I am going to be telling the stories on our behalf. And you better believe I'm going to be doing it with a little bit of joy, a little bit of enthusiasm, a little bit of energy, and a little bit of stick it to them. Because that's the Michigan way.
1: They're going to stick it to us, Teresa. I'm scared to death.
0: You know, I'm telling you. They have nothing they can do other than scream and squawk. They don't have any solutions. They have no conscience, and they have no morals. So all they can do is scream and yell.
1: They are crazy. These people are insane. Does everybody now understand where the urgency comes from in me to get everybody out to vote? This is a clear and present danger to our country. They're nuts. These people are insane.
0: I truly
1: Teresa,
0: I believe you.
1: Trust me. Pledge in your heart, your mind, and your soul, you will vote. All right, Kevin in North Dakota. What's up, Kevin? How are you? You're a trucker? God bless our truckers. Our shelves would be empty without you.
3: Sean, thank you so much for taking my call. It's a pleasure. I got a question for you. If it was wrong for the Democrats to create voting districts based solely on race, how is the DSA platform not conspiracy to commit treason with they wanted to abolish everything? Wanted to abolish the presidency, abolish the Senate, abolish the Electoral College. That's all overthrowing our government. Isn't that treason? Why is anybody calling them out on this?
1: It's a great question. I mean, because they're basically talking about overthrowing our government, aren't they? I mean, that's pretty scary. I mean, what they're proposing is insane.
3: Every fundamental, yes. They're breaking down every fundamental of our government.
1: Well, I just want to remind you this. And by the way, Elon Musk announced that he's ready to pour big money into the midterm campaign with his America Pact to prevent these lunatics from ever getting power. Because all progress as we know it will stop. By the way, a federal appeals court handed Trump a major victory on mail-in ballots. The New Republic in a state of panic, calling it a disaster for Democrats. And, you know, cheating on mail-in voting is legendary. It's horrible. What's gone wrong? You know, so we're winning. And we also won the battle over gerrymandering, which the Democrats had perfected. And we just finally caught up on. So, look, we got lunatics running, and if that does not motivate every American that loves this country, I don't know what will. But we're going to continue our coverage. All right, we'll update you. We saved poor Lucy, the dog. Now we're going to save Snuggles. We'll get to that. We'll get to more of your calls coming up. We're going to play the president and his cabinet meeting at Camp David today. Very interesting Q&A. 800-941-SHAWN is our number. 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
17: 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And the other news of the day in your calls, 800-941-SHAWN this Friday. 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

0: ABC News, I'm Chuck Sievertson. President Trump says he's losing faith in the Iran negotiations after having described the talks for some time as optimistic and saying Iran desperately wants to make a deal. On Iran's military,
1: we have obliterated their military capacity. Again, they've got some left. But soon they won't have some left.
0: Rising oil prices worsen worries about inflation squeezing the bond market. Huge spring profits reported by the American oil companies. The president taking credit for what he calls a deal with Israel and Hamas. Hamas says it will disarm only if a Palestinian state is created, something Israel adamantly rejects. Spain's government and local officials say about 60,000 migrants crossed the border entering a Spanish region from Morocco. Local officials say about 48,000 have gone back voluntarily. This migrant says there are no opportunities in Morocco. He says, I want to stay, but your
2: people don't want us.
0: This is ABC News. Federal regulators are going full throttle on this.
3: No driver, no problem for Chloe Hu, who took a ride in a Zoox in Las Vegas.
4: It's kind of scary at the first time, but like when I just got used to it, it's really cool and chilling. Like, I really love the music and how you can, like, adjust temperature.
3: But there's little else she can control. Amazon Zoox vehicles have no steering wheel, no pedals. Jonathan Morrison of the National Highway Traffic Safety Administration says Zoox got an exemption from the rules, but
5: we have the ability to pull the exemption if we see unreasonably, say, risky behavior on the road.
3: Dave Packer, ABC News.
0: Florida man now faces manslaughter charges in the death of his neighbor. His story: he mistook the neighbor for a bear and fatally shot him. Police in New Jersey on the hunt for several Pokemon card thieves who targeted several stores over the past few months. The latest grab and go reported around 1:45 a.m. on Wednesday. The cards rumored to be worth thousands. Chuck Sievertson, ABC News.
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7: 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Now the forecast from the National Weather Service: mostly clear overnight, low 61, partly sunny Saturday, high 88, mostly cloudy Saturday night with a chance of showers, low 67, cloudy Sunday with a few showers and maybe a couple of thunderstorms in the afternoon, high 82. 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

0: give me sort of a true or false on these. Abolish the Senate.
1: True.
0: Okay. Replace the presidency and Supreme Court as we now know them.
1: Yep.
0: Abolish ICE.
1: Absolutely.
0: Abolish borders and give amnesty to anyone currently in the U.S. illegally.
1: As a long-term plan, yep.
0: Defund the Pentagon.
1: Absolutely.
0: Abolish prisons, at least in large part.
1: Yeah, again, that is part of a long-term program, yeah.
2: Freedom is back in style. Welcome to the revolution.
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4: All right, thanks, Scott Shannon. Happy Friday. Glad you're with us. 800-941-SEAN if you want to be a part of the program. Remember we did the story, Linda loved this story. I love this story. I was heartbroken over this story. I happen to love dogs. I love my dogs. I have a new dog that I'm getting very soon, and it's a border collie. I will introduce you to my border collie, who has a name as of right now, which we'll share at the appropriate time. Well, the name's Daisy. There you go. We told you the story about Lucy. Lucy was a service dog. Lucy was in war zones. Lucy went home with their owners. Their owners had one little incident, and it resulted in

0: a warning that they got from the location that they lived. I don't want to go back into all the details. And then there was an incident where the dog was on the property and just barking. They took the dog. It took forever, months, to get the dog back in their possession. The dog didn't bite anybody, didn't hurt anybody. And I can't believe that this is what government has time to do. It's almost incredible. You can't believe it. Now we have another case. In this case, it's about a dog, not named Lucy, but a dog named Snuggles. Sergeant Snuggles, 110-pound, I think it's called an Anatolian Shepherd dog. And it's locked in this ongoing legal battle, public advocacy battle, in Pima County, Arizona, after a court ordered him to be euthanized following a provoked first bite incident involving a family member. Now, the incident, Snuggles bit a 68-year-old relative. Again, first time, isolated, and it was a provoked event. We'll get the details on that in a second. The dog was classified as vicious and or dangerous, ordered to be euthanized. He's now being held at the Pima Animal Care Center in Tucson, Arizona. The family and the bite victim who has recovered are actively fighting the euthanasia order in court, asking for an alternative release or transfer. I mean, this is remarkable to me. The person that was bit, you know, realizes that they kind of helped cause this. Anyway, here's a video explaining the story of Sergeant Snuggles.
1: This is Sergeant Snuggles. He is a 1.5-year-old Anatolian Shepherd who lives on a 3-acre farm with his family that loves him greatly. On the morning of October 7th, Snuggles was actively guarding the territory and the livestock from 3 approaching coyotes that were trying to enter the premises. Snuggles' grandmother went outside to see what the commotion was. Snuggles was in complete protection mode and guarding the property. She went up unnoticed behind Snuggles and tapped him on the head. Thinking he was getting attacked, Snuggles turned around and bit the arm of the grandmother, unfortunately making her fall to the ground. With Snuggles on top of her, she yelled for Snuggles to get off, letting him know that it was her, at which point he immediately retreated with no further incident. Animal control then came to the scene and seized Snuggles, saying that he was vicious and dangerous and sentenced him to euthanasia. The owner had called an upward of 20 attorneys trying to find legal help. She finally found one criminal attorney who agreed to take the case, but stated that this was out of her realm and that she had no idea what she was doing and that she would wing it. Where we are at today, we have one last shot to save Snuggles' life. We were able to track down an appellate attorney that has 30 years of experience as well as bite case experience. Unfortunately, the family has already spent an upward of $15,000 on legal fees, so we are coming to the public to try and raise money and raise awareness on this case. Snuggles deserves a second chance, and we are his only shot. Please consider donating to the cause to help bring Snuggles back to the family who loves him greatly.
2: Snuggles, Snuggles, Snuggles, Snuggles, please help our snuggly butt get back.
0: All right, joining us now is Jennifer Evancho's counsel and Snuggles' mom, Jennifer Evancho. Also, the attorney, Christina Ponig Macchio, is with us. Thank you both for being here. Jennifer, let me start with you. I'm so sorry you're going through this. What was the provocation in this case that caused this one incident with Snuggles and the biting?
3: I don't know. I put him out because our female was in heat and he was on the tie out and I had to separate them. I was desperate for sleep and he was out, you know, doing what he does. He was guarding. He was right in front of our front door. He was looking into the neighbor's yard. Coyotes barking. It's going crazy. And my mom was helping me with my elder dog at the time. And she went behind him, tapped him on the head. And I think he thought he was getting attacked, right? That's the only thing that can go through my mind because he's never showed aggression before. He's the sweetest dog. The kids named him Snuggles because he snuggles with them. He used to snuggle with my elder dog, Rally. He had a lot of anxiety and he would just go lie next to him and calm him down. He just had that amazing effect. And whenever we were sad, he would come lie next to us and we pet him and just felt better.
0: I'm so sorry. What I found fascinating to me is the bite victim, and apparently is claiming it was provoked. I'm not sure what the provocation was. Who is now fully recovered, is joining you in the fight to save Snuggles. That would be very relevant to me if I was part of a decision-making process, especially because there's never been any other incident with Snuggles. Why is that not carrying weight with the people that have made this decision to euthanize, you know, your family pet?
3: I don't know. It's like they're not even listening to her. It's like what she says doesn't even matter. She helped me create the petition. She was very upset when she heard they were going to put him down. And she just said, we have to fight this. And she sent emails to the prosecutor. She sent emails to the director at PAC. And like nobody acknowledges her. They don't want to listen to her for whatever reason.
0: That's so sad. Let me bring in your attorney here. Christina, thank you for being with us. I'm having a very hard time with the facts of this case. The victim in this case is saying it was a provoked biting. That tells me that they were maybe playing rough with the dog, maybe, you know, alarm the dog, shock the dog. Do you know exactly what happened?
4: So, Sean, I will tell him first, thank you for having Jennifer on and me to accompany her and bringing attention to this most unfortunate case. I will tell you what we have explained to the court in our pleadings. And I am Jennifer's counsel. We are also joined by Will Thomas, who is our Arizona counsel at McDowell Hetherington in Houston. I'm a Texas licensed attorney. Will is a Texas licensed and Arizona attorney. He's a military veteran. And both of us, like you, Sean, are dog lovers. When we found out about this case, we had lots of questions. We had lots of questions about the process and lots of questions about the facts that the court has been evaluating. So my understanding, Sean, and what we have laid out for the court is that at the night of the incident in question, we had a Snuggles, who at that time was still a puppy. As Jennifer mentioned, he was in a dysregulated state because Snuggles, at the time being intact, was the litter mate of a female companion who was in heat at the time. So you can only imagine that creates a level of stress for a young dog. On top of it, it's important to note that Jennifer's property is essentially abuts a highway, so to speak, for wild animals. We're talking coyotes, bobcats, javelinas. It's why Jennifer and her family have Anatolian shepherds on their property, is to help protect their property. And so Snuggles, in this moment, with a female companion in heat, Snuggles protecting the property, Snuggles very focused on protecting the property, was startled by the victim in this instance. And he reacted just as Jennifer explained. Those are important facts, and they are important facts for the court to consider here. And we have certainly laid that out because we believe the fact that he was provoked is an important detail here. It's an important detail under Arizona law, as we have explained to the court. And it really does go to whether this was a proper order to be entered here in light of all of the extenuating circumstances. One issue, I think central in this case, Sean, if I were to look at this case, I think the case really does come down to process. And that is, and the question we have posed to the courts is whether the government followed the law and honored the safeguards that exist before it takes a step that cannot be undone. And here, that process is the whole protection. And so those questions are currently before the Court of Appeals and potentially maybe before the Pima County Superior Court, depending on how the court decides these questions of which court had the power to act here. Our first argument to the Superior Court in our motion to vacate is that at the time that Jennifer perfected her appeal, the city court did not have the power to act and to enter that

0: second order on December 11th. And that's the order that Snuggles is subject to right now. We have argued that there are a number of what we call voidness arguments. We believe the order is void for a number of reasons. We don't think that the city court had jurisdiction to enter it. We have argued that the amendment was not proper under Arizona law. We have argued that it actually exceeded the Arizona animal destruction statute passed by the Arizona legislature. So we've brought a number of challenges to the courts on this entire process and the orders themselves. And so those are the questions that are before the Superior Court, and the Court of Appeals will either decide those issues itself or will send jurisdiction back to the Superior Court to decide those questions. But we do believe there are a number of questions about the orders themselves and the process itself that ultimately the courts will decide.
1: I hope common sense prevails here. All right, quick break. We'll come back. More if we're all trying here to save Snuggles, a 110-pound Anatolian shepherd dog that should not have been in jail now almost a year, and they want to euthanize this poor dog. We'll continue with the owner of Snuggles, and that's Jennifer Ovancho on the other side, and Christina Ponig-Macchio, the attorney in this case. Then we'll get to your calls, 800-941-SHAWN this Friday.
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1: I know the headlines move on, but the heartache and the aftermath of being hit by Iran and their proxies, you know, and the terror and the fight for survival, that does not go away. 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Look what they're doing. They target densely populated areas. 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
10: 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We are with their owner, Jennifer Avancho is with us, as well as their attorney, Christina Ponig Macchio. I can't believe this case has gone on a year. Jennifer, is there anything? 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
11: I mean, I would love that. 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
10: By the way, I warn you, be careful. 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
11: Okay.
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11: So
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11: So it's at Jennifer EVN 22.
10: Okay, I think this is very important for people to know. It's very, very simple. It's at Jennifer EVN 22. We'll put it up on my website, Hannity.com, if you want to, you know, send a message of support or whatever else people can do to help you. It's so sad to me when common sense does not prevail in government. It's so frustrating to me. I wish both of you all of God's success here. I pray for Snuggles like everybody else. I love dogs. This sounds like a very isolated incident, out of character, based on very specific circumstances. And this should not go on. This is almost a year now this has been going on. This is insane. Anyway, I appreciate both of you. Christina, thank you. Christina, thank you. Jennifer, thank you. I appreciate your time, both of you.
11: Thank you, Sean. We really appreciate you having us.
10: Okay. 800-941-SEAN. If you want to be a part of the program, Linda, we're trying to save the country. We're trying to save the world and make it a more peaceful place. And we're trying to save Lucy and Snuggles. We won in the
12: That's
10: Lucy
12: right.
10: case. Let's hope we have the same result with Snuggles.
0: We have a very powerful dog-loving audience. I have no doubt that they will support
10: dog-loving audience. Linda brings all the dog stories to me.
0: I'm counting on you guys.
10: You have no idea what I have to deal with behind the scenes, everybody. None when it comes to puppies and dogs. I think Linda likes dogs more than some people, more than most people even.
0: That's true.
10: True or false? That's true.
0: 100% accurate and true.
10: 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We'll continue this Friday.

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1: An abandoned store on Binghamton's north side is being transformed into a supportive crisis stabilization facility. The Mental Health Association of the Southern Tier acquired the former CVS pharmacy property on West State Street for $450,000 in 2023. That business had closed in March 2022. Soon-to-open crisis center is designed to serve an eight-county region. Renovation work started last January. Andrea Rotella, the Association Executive Board President, said all the furniture is in place and new signage also has been posted on the building, which has been updated for a much more modern look. It's located right across the street from the Binghamton Plaza, which is going to be demolished starting in several months. Now the forecast from the National Weather Service. Sunny this afternoon, high 84. Mostly clear tonight, low 61. Partly sunny tomorrow, high 88. Cloudy on Sunday with a chance of showers and possibly a thunderstorm during the afternoon. Sunday's high, 82. I'm Bob Joseph, WNBF News.
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16: You know, we spent a lot of time talking about Dr. Fauci being in love with Dr. Fauci. And, you know, but it's even worse than that. And I went into great specificity and detail. Rand Paul had the messages between NIH members going back to the earliest days of the COVID-19 pandemic. What did we find? Members of the NIH up late at night, you know, desperately texting back and forth because they wanted to know whether or not their federal dollars, your taxpayer dollars,

0: gain of function research, which is insane. But anyway, they knew. But then they throw out this red herring that they knew was total complete BS. And that was that it likely originated in a wet market where they sell exotic animals that I guess people in China eat. Not that appealing to me to eat a bat, but whatever. And so they came up with the wet market theory and they peddled that lie to the American people. It was a disgrace. The whole thing is a disgrace. And Fauci, you know, proclaiming in 20, I'll answer any question anybody has. Okay, gets his pardon or got an auto pen pardon. We don't know. That's certainly a challenge, I think, that will come up. But more importantly, that pardon that he got federally does not apply to the states. My great state, the free state of Florida, is now moving ahead with an investigation. And I would argue likely at the end of this, the possibility is strong of charges against Dr. Fauci for what he did during COVID-19. That should be interesting. James Utmeyer is our AG in the great state of Florida. He's a tough, you know, no holds barred prosecutor. He is a great AG. I wanted just, you know, all of the lies we were told. Remember the big lie? We had a few big lies in the Biden years in particular. Joe is not a cognitive mess. It was so transparent that he was. We had lie number two. The border's closed. The border's secure. No, not true. 12 plus million that we know about. Then, of course, those people that got in, the gotaways, we don't know. We do know known terrorists, murderers, rapists, child molesters, cartel members, gang members, other violent criminals got in the country from over 200 countries, many with terror ties. So a lot of lying goes on. One of the big lies had to do with, well, if you get the shot, which the creator of the technology, Dr. Robert Malone, told me on this program, was not perfected and was not meant for mass production. He said in this case, based on this pandemic, he would only use it for people very old, over 65, that's not very old, and people that had comorbidities and pre-existing conditions. That's what he said. That's where he drew the line. You know, Fauci, one mask, won't do a thing. Then it was one mask. Then it was two masks. Then it was three masks. Let's put 100 masks on. It was so stupid. Schools closed. Businesses were destroyed. You know, we're still feeling the impacts in some places. People's dreams blown up. But the big lie was told. And the media, which is complicit, they were complicit in the lie about open borders, complicit with Joe's cognitive estate. They were also complicit in terms of shaming unvaccinated people with the big lie that, well, if you get the vaccination, you're never going to get COVID. Lie. If you get the vaccine, you're never going to spread it to other people. Lie. Let's take a trip down memory lane and listen to the legacy media mob trying to shame you, the American people, into getting vaccinated.
1: This is a pandemic of the unvaccinated.
2: Is it time to start prioritizing ICU beds for people who are vaccinated? And I just think if you don't want to play by any of those rules, and then all of a sudden you end up in the hospital, I feel bad that you... But maybe you shouldn't go and take up the resources from someone else.
3: But at some point, you know what? We got to say, you can't work for the federal government if you don't have a vaccine. You can't teach school if you don't have a vaccine. You can't work in hospitals if you don't have a vaccine.
4: If it was up to me, anyone unvaccinated would not be admitted to a hospital. At this point, they've been given plenty of opportunity to get the vaccine. It's time for you to get it. Now, if you don't get it, in my America, all hospitals would be closed to you. You're going to go home and die.
5: I think we have to stop trying to coddle people who are simply willfully denying facts and truth and science. Right. You're not going to be able to persuade them. Just, you have to get tough. You have to start making it very, very difficult for people to be around in a country where they're spreading a disease or they're potentially spreading a disease.
6: Dr. Fauci said that if hospitals get any more overcrowded, they're going to have to make some very tough choices about who gets an ICU bed. I don't, that choice doesn't seem so tough to me. Vaccinated person having a heart attack? Yes, come right on in. We'll take care of you. Unvaccinated guy who gobbled horse goo? Rest in peace, Wheezy.
7: Get into those communities. You know the zip code. You know where they live.

0: go knock on every door with representatives of the community. Why don't you want to take a vaccine? What are you worried about? Speak their language and talk them through it and get them a vaccine.
1: Frankly, if you're not vaccinated at the moment and you're eligible and you've got no health reason for not being vaccinated, you're not just irresponsible. I mean, you're an idiot.
2: We have to stop coddling the morons who will not get the shot. We start by calling them what they are. They are all snowflakes and cowards and idiots and losers. And most importantly, they are afraid.
3: When are we going to stop putting up with the idiots in this country and just say, you now, it's mandatory to get vaccinated. Them, their freedom. I want my freedom to live.
4: If you don't want to get vaccinated, that's your choice. But don't think you can get on a plane or a train besides vaccinated people and put them at risk.
5: Now, I'm telling you, you know, you may not think this is real, but it's real. There was untold amounts of pressure being brought to bear on me. Thank God I have partners in radio and TV that never put any pressure on me at all. Zero. And they've always encouraged me to be myself. And I do my own research. I don't play doctor on radio or TV. I'm not a medical doctor. I was never going to tell any of you what you should do, what decision you should make. This was all experimental. However, you know, we did put on Dr. Fareed and we put on, you know, Dr. Tyson and guys that then later had to, they were saving lives, but they had to fight for their medical licenses. Nobody wanted to talk to the guy that created the technology that even made the mRNA vaccine even available. But the amount of pressure for me to tell you what to do, I wouldn't do it. I refused, just outright refused. It's unbelievable, you know, and I hope there is accountability at the end of the day. Can't happen. David is in North Carolina. David, hi. How are you? Glad you called.
6: Hey, Sean. Thanks for being here for us.
5: What's going on, my friend? Happy Friday to you.
6: To you as well, brother. So I found myself a couple of days ago actually talking to my TV, screaming at my TV, when I saw this Fox interview with Megan Romer, the co-chair of the Democratic Socialists of America, you know, hitting all her bullet points for what the socialists are looking for in their government. Or their potential new government, you know, replacing the president and the Supreme Court. And my statement to my television was, with what? What's better than what we have now? Defunding the Pentagon, and who's gonna protect her and the rest of the Democratic Socialists from Iran and, you know, people that want to hurt Americans? You know, just abolishing prisons. And I literally, spoke to my TV and said, well, how about if we just send all of the people that you want to vacate from the prisons to New York, to your neighborhood? You know, somebody like Jeffrey Dahmer, you know, in your neighborhood, if he had done what he did to all the other people that he did it to, would that be okay? Would you be willing to let him out of prison? No, they wouldn't. These are just talking points that these guys are, that they're just willing to spew out there and throwing it against the wall to see what sticks. Well, if we ask for 40 things, maybe we'll get 10 of them. You know, these guys are, they're not closeted anymore, man. They are right there in our face.
5: Well, it's all there in black and white. I mean, you know, I thought my colleague Shannon Bream did a great job on Fox News Sunday this weekend exposing this Megan Romer person as, you know, one of their top people. But they're not hiding it. They want to eliminate the U.S. Senate, eliminate the presidency, eliminate the courts. They want amnesty for illegals. They want to abolish all borders. They want to abolish ICE. They want to even defund the Department of War. That's insane. They want to end all deportations. They want to eliminate cash bail. They want to establish a wealth tax. They want their, you know, cradle to grave, womb to the tomb utopia known as the Green New Deal. They want to abolish prisons. They want to abolish the police. They want public ownership of most corporations. That is what they are saying. and the DSA's co-chair confirming in Fox News Sunday, last Sunday, that they plan to abolish the presidency, the Senate, Pentagon, prisons, capitalism. So that's what's at stake in 96 days. That's why I am begging everybody in this audience, because historically, midterm elections do not get the turnout of presidential election years. And I am begging everyone to commit in their mind and their heart and their soul that they're going to vote this year. Because this, we've got 37 of these candidates now that are running. This has got to be stopped dead in its tracks right here, right now. And, you know, the Democratic Party, their silence is deafening. They don't have the moral clarity, courage to stand up to these lunatics. So it's up to us to send a message. And it's up to us to save our country. And your country is now calling upon you to do it. Good call, my friend. All right, quick break, right back to our phones. 800-941-SHAWN, our number if you want to be a part of the program as we continue.
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5: 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It's toll-free 800-941-SHAWN if you want to be a part of the program. Let's say hi to Leah in Texas. Leah, God bless Texas. Happy Friday. We got about 90 seconds. They're all yours.
29: Thank you so much, Sean. After hearing the chronicles of Dr. Fauci that came out, how his true feelings are about the importance of this virus and his complete disregard for not only America, but evidently the whole world, and being cowardly during his testimony, I think we should make his dreams come true that he put in his chronicles. I think we should name the virus after Fauci. It should be the Fauci virus. It's just incredible how he set all this up. I'm still stunned, and I'm so angry for everything we went through with our high school kids and our college kids and our spouses trying to go to work. I think we should honor his wishes, and it should become the Fauci virus.
5: I just want him held accountable. James Utmeyer, the AG in my state of Florida, is amazing. And the states can absolutely look to bring charges against him and others that lied and misled the American people and that were involved in this madness. And I hope he does. I hope he does soon. I know he's planning on doing it. Governor DeSantis has confirmed it. And I can't wait. I got to run, Leah. God bless Texas. You have a great weekend, okay?
29: You too. Thank you.
5: All right. 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
5: ABC News, I'm Chuck Sievertson. Creating a stir, 60,000 migrants who crossed the border entering a Spanish region from Morocco in the past 24 hours. Though Spain's government and local officials say about 48,000 have gone back voluntarily, the initial wave sparked debate and an accusation from the U.S. chief executive.
6: If we're not in office, our country will be invaded at levels that made Spain look small time.
7: On the ground, officials are describing it as absolute chaos, with the head of the local security force describing it as a border collapse.
5: ABC's Britt Clement. President Trump says he's losing faith in the Iran negotiations. Rising oil prices worsen worries about inflation. Huge spring profits reported by American oil companies. The president announcing a deal with Israel and Hamas, but Hamas says it will disarm only if a Palestinian state is created, something Israel rejects. This is ABC News. As a heat dome puts around 70 million people under warnings across much of the West, the Pacific Northwest is dealing with heat and wildfires. ABC News forecaster Sam Champion.
8: Oregon may be started on what could be their worst fire season in history. That's how hot and dry it's been here. What makes this worse? Gusts, wind gusts anywhere from 40 to 75 miles per hour.
5: Wildfires driving nearly a quarter million people out of their homes and vacation sites in the south of France. Dangerous waves, high surf spreading for hundreds of miles up and down the California coast. Tropical storm Genevieve has been downgraded from a hurricane, but still causing potentially dangerous conditions. Los Angeles County Fire Lifeguard Division Captain Pono Barnes.
9: Those rip currents that were pulling will be pulling even harder because the bottom is going to be all torn up from that large surf. I don't see it slowing down. I would say this is going to be one of the busiest summers we've had in a while, yeah.
5: Rock legend Patti Smith met today with Pope Leo at the Vatican. Chuck Sievertson, ABC News.
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11: 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Now the forecast from the National Weather Service, mostly clear overnight, low 61, partly sunny Saturday, high 88, mostly cloudy Saturday night with a chance of showers, low 67, cloudy Sunday with a few showers and maybe a couple of thunderstorms in the afternoon, high 82. 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

0: give me sort of a true or false on these. Abolish the Senate.
1: True.
0: Okay. Replace the presidency and Supreme Court as we now know them.
1: Yep.
0: Abolish ICE.
1: Absolutely.
0: Abolish borders and give amnesty to anyone currently in the U.S. illegally.
1: As a long-term plan, yep.
0: Defund the Pentagon.
1: Absolutely.
0: Abolish prisons, at least in large part.
1: Yeah, again, that is part of a long-term program, yeah.
2: Freedom is back in style. Welcome to the revolution.
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2: 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Coming up next, our final news roundup and information overload hour.
4: All right, news roundup and information overload hour. 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You want to be a part of the program. It's 800-941-SEAN. The president, for the first time today, had a cabinet meeting at Camp David. I've actually been to Camp David one time. Linda, I think you remember. It was during the Bush year. No, was it? No, I think it was during Trump's first term. I might have been there once during the Bush years. I don't remember. I mean, I've been on the road so much in my life, I can't remember here, there, or anywhere. It's a beautiful place. It's a place for presidents to relax. It's not a place that President Trump goes to often, but he held his first cabinet meeting. So I want to play the cabinet meeting, because this way you get to hear directly from every agency what they're doing on behalf of the American people, because you'll never get this information from the legacy media mob. Let's play that from Camp David and the president earlier today.
5: America is safer and stronger and far more successful than it was 2 years ago. And I think, frankly, that it ever was. I don't think it's ever been anything like this. We're building more factories and plants in this country than we've ever built before. And we're going to be, at some point, we'll be leaving this position, and we're going to leave this country in very, very good shape, better shape than it's ever been. In less than 18 months, we've turned around 4 years of disaster, and we now have the strongest border in American history. We went from the worst border, I believe, of any country in history. 25 million people came through in 4 years. And these are people that, in many cases, you don't want. They were murderers, they were drug dealers. They were people that you do not want. But now we have the strongest border in American history. And for the last 15 months, the report just came out again, we've had no people coming in through our southern border, zero. And it's almost hard to say, because you'd say, is that even possible? They had 25 million people came in. We have no people coming in through illegally through our southern border. And that's in history. So think of that, zero, a big, beautiful zero. The murder rate saw its single largest drop ever recorded to the lowest in 125 years. That goes back to, think of it, it goes back to 1900, lowest murder rate in the history of our country. So that's something. Today, I just want to mention that we heard in Minnesota there was a cyber attack, and they blame it on Iran. I don't think so. I blame it on Minnesota because they're grossly incompetent. There was a cyber attack of 30 water plants, and I would blame it on Minnesota and the governor, the corrupt governor of Minnesota. They like to say, oh, it's Iran. Iran should be so lucky. Iran's got bigger problems than worrying about Minnesota. This month, it was announced that inflation is dropping at the fastest rate in more than 6 years. Walmart, Sam's Club, Giant Eagle, and others are slashing prices by hundreds of grocery stores and all of the stores. I mean, throughout the country, they're slashing prices, something that you haven't seen for a long time since my last administration. The stock market has set 73 all-time record highs since the election. That means all-time record highs, 73 days out of a very short period of time. And the typical 401k is up by more than $30,000. And when you think of that, if you add another $1,000 to it, it will be, we set the record in the last administration, a record still standing. This administration is going to blow my last administration away. When the factories that we're building at record, and we're not building them, all over the world they're building. They're coming from all over the world. They're coming from Germany with the cars. They're coming from Germany. They're coming from Japan, South Korea, Canada, Mexico. from all over the world that are building auto plants here, because otherwise they have to pay tariffs. The tariffs have made our country rich and successful. And all of this, I mean, I'd like to say it was the election. On November 5th, it was the election, and that's fine. But without the election, you wouldn't have what I've done economically. So we have the most successful environment that we've ever had. There's never been anything like it from the standpoint of investment into our country. It's 5 to 6 times higher than anybody has ever seen, than any other country, not just us, has ever had. On July 4th, we launched Trump accounts, a key provision of our great, big, beautiful bill. And these tax-free investment savings accounts have already been activated by over 7 million children. These are investments made in our future, which is our children. Our children are the most important aspect of our future, with more being added each day. So it's a tremendous hit. Over 7 million, and really, really just got going, I would say, Scott, about 2 weeks ago when it was we got the final approvals. And we have over 7 million. Actually, there's never been anything quite like that. But millions of accounts are pre-funded with $1,000 from the U.S. Treasury or generous gifts from private donors like Michael and Susan Dell and others who have given billions of dollars, billions. People are putting up hundreds of millions and billions of dollars into it and buying really a great future for children. When they turn 18 or when they turn 21, instead of having no hope, no future, they will end up with hundreds of thousands of dollars and maybe even more than that. So it's going to be something to see. With modest additional contributions, they'll grow by numbers that should be, it could be over $200,000. We're looking at the timeline. I wish we had an economy like we have now with the stock markets going up, but they will benefit by our country being successful. And we're going to give every child a head start on the American dream. So go to TrumpAccounts.gov. They're really something the whole world's talking about it. And it's far ahead of schedule. Nobody thought it would be as successful as it's been, but it should be. It should be. And we start them off with $1,000. And this was part of the great, big, beautiful bill. So I just want to thank everybody around this table. You've been very special. I want to thank a lot of the media people, because many of you have been very, very fair. That's one of the reasons you're here, frankly. But you've been very fair. You've covered me this time, I mean, much more fairly, I think, than the first term. The first term was a great success. We had the greatest economy in history in the first term, and this term is going to blow it away. I think this term is going to actually blow it away. So it's an honor to have you, and I'd like to ask our great Vice President, J.D. Vance, to say a few words, followed by Marco and Pete and Scott and Bobby Kennedy. Okay? Thank you very much, everybody. Please, J.D.
6: Well, great. Thanks, Mr. President. First of all, thanks for having us at this historical and beautiful place. And it's an honor to be on the team, an honor to be able to work on fraud, which is what I want to talk about today, though I know we have a lot of things going on. This has been an amazing team, from Kelly Loeffler at SBA, to Doug at the VA, to Todd and Bobby Kennedy. This really has required a whole of administration approach to try to tackle fraud. There are a few things that I want to talk about and celebrate. The first is that just since the beginning of the fraud task force that I started under the president's leadership and direction, we have identified $230 billion of fraud that's being perpetrated against the American people. And we have halted already $56 billion of that. It's sometimes hard. Once the money has already gone out the door, it's hard to get it back. But stopping it from going out the door is how we save the American people, $56 billion. And of course, we're going to keep on working on that. Just today, Mr. President, we will announce 17 new anti-fraud actions that will total about a third of $1 billion. And that's added to the $230 billion that we've already uncovered. And I want to just talk for the benefit of the American people about why do we care so much about this? Because what I always try to remind people is that fraud has two victims. So to give one concrete example, there is a program that is administered by Medicaid, and that program ensures that low-income moms and low-income babies have access to neonatal care. Now, I think most Americans probably share my view that this is one of the great things about the United States of America, that if we see a baby and we see a young mother that requires help, we help our fellow Americans. That's a good thing. It's something that we should be proud of. And yet, there is a program that is defrauded the moms and the babies who benefit from these. You've gotten people who've gotten rich by setting up false companies that are providing false services. So who loses in that equation? Number one, of course, is the American taxpayer that is $230 billion poorer because of the fraud that this country has let go on. But I actually think most importantly is that we've seen that program run out of money. So we've seen moms and babies unable to access the health care that they need because the fraudsters have gotten rich. That is a disgrace. And until the president ordered us to stop it, no one was doing anything about it. So we've made a lot of progress, Mr. President, in just under a year. But we're going to keep on working at it because we believe the American people deserve to have their money spent as you and the Congress have directed it.
5: There's big numbers you're finding, tremendous numbers. They look like Elliot Ness. Does anybody know who Elliot Ness? They look like that group of people you have lined up behind you. They're doing a great job.
6: Yes, sir.
5: Billions, think of it, not millions, billions of dollars is being recovered, billions. And you haven't seen anything yet. We have things happening that people aren't going to believe. The level of corruption and fraud that took place under the Biden administration was unprecedented. And Minnesota, California, Maine, believe it or not, you know, you think of Maine as this wonderful place.
6: Yep.
5: It's the level of corruption is incredible all over the place. So great job. Thank you very much.
6: Thank you, sir.
5: Okay. Yes.
7: Oh, my turn. Well, first of all, thank you for bringing us out here. I got the chance to drive for the first time in a year and a half, which is no hurt. It was fun. It was great. And so just a couple points that we all know, we've followed in the news, obviously, the events in the Middle East and others here can talk about that, not that they're not important, but there's some other issues happening around the world, Mr. President, that you've shown great leadership in that have not gotten nearly as much attention. I think they deserve a mention today. The first is the International Criminal Court is an illegitimate international organization that, frankly, illegitimate. They've made themselves illegitimate because they claim that even if you're not a member of that court, they can come after you. And what that literally means in the future is that American servicemen, political leaders, and others could find themselves under indictment by this International Criminal Court. And if you want to know a little bit about it, Jack Smith used to work there. These are the people that think they can go out and basically indict any world leader and haul them into The Hague. So we tried to get them to reform and listen to us. They wouldn't do it. They're very arrogant. We've now begun an effort to really try to bring that court to heel.
5: By the way, there's no information that they're after me. It could happen. Just so you know, because she's talking about it, I'm saying that means that maybe he's not trying to defend me. He is trying to defend Bibi and various other people. But there are many people that shouldn't be looked at that way. But there is no indication that I'm one of them at this moment.
7: That's right. Well, and I actually think the people who are in biggest danger in our system are servicemen, people in uniform. But they'll try to go out for the rest of their lives. They'll not be able to travel anywhere in the world with their families because they can be arrested on one of these. Imagine, you're a soldier, you fought in a war, and 20 years later, they try to come grab you. So this is a big problem. So we've had dozens of countries already join us in separate. Since we started 2 weeks ago, 5 countries have already quit the ICC and notified them that they're leaving, and we think there'll be more. The second thing is we had an unprecedented ministerial. 60 countries came to Washington, and we're a part of an effort. We were shedding light on far-left terrorism and violence. You know, if a bomb goes off somewhere and it's tied to some right-wing group or what I don't consider neo-Nazis right-wing, I consider them Nazis, right? But you're going to get a lot of attention on that. But if it's a leftist group, an Antifa group, that gets no coverage or they ignore the ideological spin and the ideological reason behind it. So we've got 60 countries came up here and hopefully creating a strong coalition to go after far-left violent terrorism. Go after it and call it by name, and I think we're building a very strong coalition there. We've had some successes in the Middle East, Mr. President, as you know, in the diplomatic front. The deal with Lebanon and Israel is unprecedented. President Ayoun was here a week ago. I think that was the first visit by a Lebanese president in over 30-some-odd years. In fact, this is the first time the Israelis and the Lebanese government have spoken at the official level in close to 30 years. And that was thanks to your leadership. A lot of work to be done to keep that peace and build on it, but it's a real achievable. And of course, as you announced last night, Mr. President, this disarmament deal that you brought about with Steve and Jared's work on Hamas is another big step as well. It's something a lot of people thought would never happen. It needs to happen, but the fact they've even agreed to it is a real achievable. Last point is on the Western Hemisphere. for the first time in 15, 20 years, the overwhelming majority of the countries in the Western Hemisphere are now led by pro-American leaders and pro-American governments. It's an extraordinary achievement, all of it happening through virtually every election that's happened in the Western Hemisphere since you were elected president has elected someone who is pro-American. And I think this is an incredible situation. And last but not least, and I have to thank a number of agencies here, particularly the Department of War, after that terrible earthquake in Venezuela, within 36 hours, the full force of the American government was on the ground providing humanitarian assistance. It was a sight to behold. The USS Ford, I think, was in their port. Our Marines and armed service personnel were helping run their airport and their tower. It is one of the fastest, most dramatic, and most effective humanitarian responses, certainly in recent history, if not ever. And they came at the direction of the president. In fact, within an hour of that earthquake hitting, I remember because I was overseas, the president called and said, make sure we go in there and help these people recover from this. And we did. And thanks to your leadership, Mr. President. It's a great story. Enough needs to be told about it because the credit goes to so many agencies represented here today, but really the Department of War's effort was phenomenal. So thank you.
4: 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That Q&A coming up straight ahead. Your calls this Friday, 800-941-SHAWN, our number.
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1: The long-anticipated 363 Gateway project into downtown Binghamton's moving forward. Preliminary construction work on that $46 million project began last February when DOT crews started to remove trees along North Shore Drive and near the Visions Veterans Memorial Arena. Now, the project continues to move forward, and major changes will be coming in traffic patterns. State Transportation Commissioner Marie-Therese Dominguez was in Binghamton to talk about the changes that will be made over the next 2 years or so. She said the project contractor and DOT staff have started work on the very significant construction project that will, among other things, replace aging cloverleaf ramps with an intersection that can be used by pedestrians and bicyclists. A half-mile-long pedestrian walkway will be built along the Susquehanna River to provide a link along the shoreline and existing trails to improve access to the downtown Binghamton district. The pathway will run from Confluence Park to the Rock Bottom Dam. We have more details about the big 363 Gateway project at WNBF.com. Here's the forecast from the National Weather Service. Sunny this afternoon, high 84. Mainly clear tonight, low 61. Partly sunny tomorrow, high 88. Mostly cloudy Sunday with a chance of showers and possibly a thunderstorm in the afternoon, high 82. I'm Bob Joseph, WNBF News.
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0: Hannity uncovers the real truth about the politics of D.C. He's your watchdog on Big Brother every day. 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
1: All right, 25 now till the top of the hour. 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All right, let's get back to the president at Camp David. He had a cabinet meeting, and then he took a lot of questions. We're going to run that Q&A with the president and his friends and the legacy media mob.
2: We've seen these strikes between Iran and the United States for the past 10 days. How do you go about reviving the ceasefire and getting diplomacy back on track?
3: Well, I think we just want to win. You know, we just want to win. We're doing very well. We're trying to be nice as you can be in, you know, a situation like that. But, you know, they're being decimated. They have no Navy. They have no Air Force. They have no anti-aircraft. Doesn't mean they don't have any capability. They have some, but very little. We just want to win. We don't want to have them. It's very simple. They cannot have a nuclear weapon. Iran will not have a nuclear weapon, and they can't have a nuclear weapon. If they did, the Middle East would have been wiped out by now. If I didn't stop the JCPOA, the Obama deal, if I didn't terminate that, they would have had a nuclear weapon. I believe Israel would no longer be with us in big parts of the Middle East and perhaps other countries in different continents, frankly, because these people are crazy. So they cannot have a nuclear weapon, and they won't.
4: Mr. President,
2: what do you expect over the next 4 weeks, eight weeks?
3: You know, we'll be hitting them very hard.
4: Mr. President,
3: you know, at some point they're going to say, we just can't take it anymore.
4: Mr. President, on the disarmament,

0: really impressed by it and is surprised by it.
1: And what comes first, Mr. President? What comes first?
2: Did Mr. Infantino speak to you about their proposal to sell a stake in the World Cup? And is that something you support, having just happened? Did FIFA or Mr. Infantino speak to you about their proposal to sell a stake in the World Cup?
3: Mr. President,
1: you said this morning on Truth Social that victims of government abuse should be paid back.
0: Yeah.
1: Even if it's not the anti-weaponization fund, which you still want the acting attorney general.
0: Well, I'm talking about the weaponization against large numbers of people in our country by the Biden administration and by Obama, but by the Biden administration in particular in this case. But large numbers of people, their lives have been ruined. They've been destroyed. Their families have been, you know, decimated. They've gone to prison for no reason whatsoever. There's never been a group of people, most likely, I can think of a couple that were treated pretty badly, groups, but there's essentially never been a group of people treated so badly as these people. And this fund was not for me. This fund was for those people that have been weaponized, that have been abused. Now, I was abused. They attacked my house, Mar-a-Lago, where I live. And I was, you know, big damages should have been given to me. I don't want anything. I'm not talking about myself. I think that there's a group of people in this country, history will show, that were treated like nobody else has ever been treated. So badly, so horribly. Their families have been ruined. Many, many suicides. They've committed suicide. People that were very successful that wanted to go to a rally or an event and ended up spending the rest of their lives in horror. No, so I mean, you can say what you want about the fund, and they've agreed to not have a fund. But there are a lot of people that are very upset about it. A lot of Republican people, a lot of Democrat people are very upset about it. A lot of people were covered. I wasn't covered by that fund. I don't want to be covered by the fund. I probably was abused more than anybody in the history of our country. But I wasn't looking for that. But there were a lot of people, and I'll tell you something, Todd Blanche is a very, very good man, and he shouldn't be in the middle of this. He should get approved, because you will never get anybody like him. You're never going to get anybody. And to make him a pawn in this whole thing, this is being done by a senator. And I don't really blame him, to be honest with you. I endorsed his opponent. And as soon as I endorsed his opponent went through the roof and he won the primary election in Texas for the Senate. And the man that lost, the man that I didn't endorse, has become very angry, and that's okay. I mean, I understand that. I probably would do the same thing. One other truth, I think I'd do the same thing.
1: Mr. President, on that note, do you agree, just to be clear, do you agree with the acting attorney general that the anti-weaponization fund is dead? And why not just put that in
0: writing? Well, it is dead, but, you know, I wish it weren't, to be honest with you. I think people were horribly treated, horribly abused. This has nothing to do with Todd. This was me. Horribly abused, and I'd like to see them compensated for the pain. They lost their families. They committed suicide. Many people committed suicide. They went down for an innocent journey. And I'm not only talking there, I'm talking about not even having to do with that. The way they were treated. The Biden administration and the Obama administration weaponized government and destroyed lives.
4: Are you willing to accept limits on the scope of the audit immunity deal in order to get Attorney General Blanche confirmed?
0: Well, no, he should be approved forthwith. I mean, you're never going to get a person like that. Everybody agrees to it. Don't forget, Senator Cornyn thought he was phenomenal until he lost. You know, when he lost, is that a correct statement? You come from Texas. I mean, he thought this was the most incredible person, and when he lost, and it was because of me. I endorsed somebody else. And as soon as I endorsed the other person became a rocket ship upward. And he lost. And, you know, I think I'd be the same.
1: But would you when,
0: I mean, I shouldn't say that, but I'd be upset also. And so I fully understand it. He shouldn't be that way. I shouldn't be that way. But he is that way. He's become a very angry person. And I understand. You have a couple of others that I've cause their defeat too, and you know, you'll probably hear from them too. Yeah.
5: Mr. President, back on Iran, there's a report that you got a proposal from the military to go big and hit them hard over 10 or 14 days.
0: Well, we're going big.
5: Are you going to consider?
0: We've already gone big. Look, I mean, what's big? They had 159 ships. That was their entire Navy, 159. Their entire Navy is laying at the bottom of the sea. I'd say that's going big. They had 200 airplanes, they're all gone. Every one of them. They don't have one airplane. They had anti-aircraft weaponry, very good, but it didn't work, and it's all gone.

0: Their radar is all gone. Their leaders are all gone. Everything's all gone. But they'll fight onward.
1: Mr. President, on Ukraine, you said the other day that you're not sure about whether to grant Ukraine the Patriot missile license that had been discussed. Do you want to see more from Zelensky before you take that action?
0: Well, it's a big step. Look, we have the greatest weapons in the world. We have the greatest drones in the world. People don't know that. We have the greatest weaponry in the world. We have, in the case of President Zelensky, he'd like to have some Patriots. He'd like to have some Tomahawks, which are, you know, lethal, one offensive, one defensive. But when you give somebody the right, very complex weapons, by the way, I mean, the Patriot, as an example, the other day you read that five missiles were shot. They were going 8,600 miles an hour. Think of it, 8,600. Now a car, if you go 60, it gets to be a little fast. If you go 100, 8,600 miles an hour, and they were big missiles. And they were shot at Jordan. And our guys were there, bing, bing, bing, bing, bing, five. Bing, bing, bing, bing, bing, right? I don't want to be biting. six. I had to be very careful. That would have been a great sound bite, right? There were five missiles, and we shot all five down before they got close. Nobody else has that capacity. These weapons are incredible. We have to be very careful about letting somebody build them. You know, it's very important now. We are building many plants now to make those and other. The Tomahawk missile is the most incredible thing. It can go into a doorway. You can put it through a window of a house. Nobody's ever seen anything like it. You have to be very judicious, but you have to be very careful. Now, we have not agreed to that. We're talking about it. But it's a hard thing to give away that kind of technology. And I don't think this would ever happen, but, you know, those people that you give that technology, they can someday turn on you. You know, that is possible. If you look at war, it's happened a couple of times over the years, right? So we have to be very careful. I mean, we guard that. We have the greatest military in the world, but we have the greatest weapons in the world. Now we have to make them a little bit faster because we've given a lot away. You know, President Biden, unfortunately, gave a lot away to Ukraine. And he gave, so did I. I mean, I gave them the javelins, the tank busters. Without the javelins, that war would have been a one-day war. It would have been over. They wiped out the tanks going up to Kiev when they got stuck in the mud. They had a general that decided to go through the mud instead of going up the highway where they were going very nicely. It would have been over. But no, I gave them the javelins. The javelins are unbelievably. We have the greatest weapons in the world. We have to be very careful about giving out the secrets to those weapons. And they're not, you can't copy them. It's a little like NVIDIA. They have a chip. They say you cannot copy it. The complexity is so great, you cannot. You know, most things you copy. China's known for it, other countries know. We do something, and I guess we copy also. But most things you can copy pretty easily. There's a chip that they made, their ultimate chip, and they always have the ultimate chip. And I say, well, why doesn't somebody copy it? Because they can't, the complexity. They can't copy our weapons. We have the greatest weapons in the world, many of them. Those are just two or three that I mentioned, but you cannot copy them. So we have to be very careful.
2: Sir, as Hamas disarms as part of this plan, who do you see as taking possession of those weapons that they had? Does that go to the new government?
0: Or does it be the Board of Peace, mostly? It's going to be run by the Board. This Board of Peace has been an amazing, it's led by some amazing people. Board of Peace.
3: Mr. President, you said they do have some capabilities left.
0: Yeah.
3: Should Americans be prepared for these back and forth attacks to continue until Iran simply isn't able to strike back?
0: They'll get weaker. They'll get a little stronger maybe now, but they'll get weaker and then they peter up. Yeah, sure. I think so. I mean, it'd be foolish to say no. You know, you always have to keep your guard up.
3: What is the status of talks? Who went from the administration?
0: Well, they always want to talk, but they break their word so often. Steve is talking, Jared. We have very good people. JD's involved, very strongly involved. We have great people talking. Marco's involved.
3: Because they say talks aren't happening.
0: Very good people. We're the best people. But they'll make a deal. As an example, we'll talk about nuclear. And we'll be in there talking about nuclear for 7 hours. I say, why do you need seven? You can take 10 minutes. You have 5 minutes. You should solve it. But 7 hours. And then they'll go out, and I'll say, they discuss nuclear. And they'll go out and they'll say, we never discussed nuclear. And I say, why do they say that? All they do is make me angry. You know, you just make me angry. Any other questions?
1: Do you believe that you can reach a deal with Iran, given that you talked about?
0: Yes, you can. I mean, I'm losing faith in them because they do lie and they do misrepresent. Well, the other day, the five missiles were shot. We knocked them down, but we were in the midst of a negotiation. I mean, I'm waiting for Steve to call me. How's the negotiation going? And instead, I got a call from Pete that they just shot five missiles at one of our bases in Jordan. And we have bases in Jordan. Fortunately, our people operated the equipment. It's also very complex to operate. You know, you talk about the equipment. It's you have to be, oftentimes you see, where did you go to school? MIT, Caltech. I mean, you know, they go to schools that are not as normal for the military, to be honest with you. We have unbelievably brilliant people operating that equipment. We have unbelievable people. Think of it, we had 111 missiles were shot at the Abraham Lincoln aircraft carrier. Out of the 111 missiles, 111 missiles were shot down.
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19: All right, that's going to wrap things up for this week, this Friday. Let Not Your Heart Be Troubled, Hannity tonight, 9 Eastern on the Vox News Channel. Tom Tiffany, Ari Fleischer, Aaron McGuire, the great Victor Davis Hanson, the great one, Mark Levin, Jimmy Failla, all coming up. Set your DVR tonight. Hannity at 9. We'll see you tonight. News you'll never get from the legacy media mob. Back here on Monday. 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
1: ABC News, I'm Chuck Sievertson. 6 months after Nancy Guthrie's disappearance, the Sheriff's Department is asking for the public's help by releasing the ransom notes sent to local media in Tucson, Arizona. ABC's Alex Stone.
2: The first note saying, "We have your mother, Nancy. She is safe but scared." And it goes on to ask for $4 million in Bitcoin. There was another note that came in on February 6th. A Guthrie family, "We did not fully grasp the seriousness of her physical condition. We never intended to harm her."
1: Causing an international stir, a wave of 60,000 migrants who crossed the border entering a Spanish region from Morocco today. Spain's government and local officials say about 48,000 have gone back voluntarily. President Trump says he's losing faith in the Iran negotiations. President announcing a deal with Israel and Hamas. But Hamas says it will disarm only if a Palestinian state is created, something Israel rejects. This is ABC News. Artificial intelligence agents acting on their own are uniting lawmakers, says ABC's Jim Ryan.
3: Even in a deeply divided House of Representatives, concern about artificial intelligence gone rogue crosses party lines. Democrat Ted Lieu of California and Texas Republican Nathaniel Moran have jointly introduced the AI Kill Switch Act, requiring developers of AI systems to maintain the ability to shut them down if they get out of hand. The lawmakers cite polling that shows public support for controls on artificial intelligence.
1: Rock legend Patti Smith, wearing a crucifix necklace, met today with Pope Leo at the Vatican.
4: Hi. You're saying that, I have to say. I saw in the middle of it, you said hi.
1: Smith, who's not Catholic, previously met Pope Francis and was a highly visible presence at the Vatican thanks to her friendship with some high-ranking leaders. Earlier this year, Smith performed texts and hymns at a Vatican pavilion at a Venice art fair. Chuck Sievertson, ABC News.
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8: 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Now the forecast from the National Weather Service, mostly clear overnight, low 61, partly sunny Saturday, high 88, mostly cloudy Saturday night with a chance of showers, low 67, cloudy Sunday with a few showers and maybe a couple of thunderstorms in the afternoon, high 82. 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

0: number, 877-381-3811. Hasn't everybody memorized that by now, Mr. Producer? 877, you'd think, 381-3811. And we will definitely take calls at the bottom of hour three. But the board fills up very fast. Doesn't mean you have to call 2.5 hours in advance, but it does mean if you call at like 8:30 p.m. Eastern time, you might miss out. Just saying. Just explaining. That's all I'm doing. Just explaining. President had a cabinet meeting at Camp David. I don't know that that's ever happened. It certainly has never involved the press before. And he's in New Jersey this evening. I will be on Hannity tonight, 9 p.m. Eastern time on Fox, if you want to watch that. That's Hannity, H-A-N-N-I-T-Y. And among other things, the president said this about Iran. Cut four, go.
1: What is the status of talks? Who from the administration is talking to the Iranians?
2: But they break their word so often. Steve is talking, Jared. We have very good people. JD's involved, very strongly involved. We have great people talking. Marco's involved.
1: Because they say talks aren't happening.
2: Very good people. We have the best people. But and they'll make a deal. As an example, we'll talk about nuclear. And we'll be in there talking about nuclear for 7 hours. I say, why do you need 7? You can take 10 minutes. You have 5 minutes. He says, but 7 hours. And then they'll go out, and I'll say, they discussed nuclear. And they'll go out, and they'll say, we never discussed nuclear. And I'll say, why? What do they say? All they do is make me angry. You know, you just make me angry. Any other questions?
3: Do you believe that you can reach a deal with Iran, given that you talked about how disloyal they are?
2: I'm losing faith in them because they do lie and they do misrepresent. Well, the other day, the 5 missiles were shot. We knocked them down, but we were in the midst of a negotiation. I mean, I'm waiting for Steve to call me. How's the negotiation going? And instead, I got a call from Pete that they just shot 5 missiles at one of our bases in Jordan. And we have bases in Jordan. Fortunately, our people operated the equipment.
0: So we've learned that we can't trust them. They lie. Right, Mr. Producer? Okay. Let's hold on to that thought throughout, in my opinion. I'm going to talk about this at some length. I've done that here during the course of the week, but I'm going to talk about it at some length on my Life, Liberty, and Levin program tomorrow night on Fox. Don't forget, 8 p.m. Eastern. Set your DVR or whatever recording device you use. I don't know what other recording devices there are, but apparently there are. And I hope you'll watch it. Same with Sunday. For the full hour, by the way, on Sunday, we have America's governor, really the greatest governor, Ron DeSantis. And we cover, and I'm going to cover, everything from Fauci to immigration to Iran. This guy's definitely presidential material. If not next round, the round after that, or the round after that. And I'm going to miss him as governor of Florida. He has been so fantastic. I'm just telling you the truth. The people of Florida feel this way, too. There's really nobody like him. He's like way ahead of the curve in promoting all kinds of conservative and liberty agenda things. It's just incredible. All of a sudden, property taxes are on the table. What he wants to do about that. I've never seen anything like this man. And I've been around a while. But that's Sunday. Hope you'll set your DVR 8 p.m. Eastern again on Fox. But Saturday, we have a great show as well. And I get into what I think we need to do in some particulars. And I've gone through literally some of the effects of our current war effort already, which have been significant, by the way. It's just that I do not believe you're going to overthrow this regime at 40,000 feet in the air. I don't believe so. Their military is certainly not what it used to be. It's been significantly diminished. And yet the regime remains because that's the way they built it. That's the way they built it. And the only way to destroy it is to, and I get into specifics, support the people there and knock out that Karg Island, which is the heart and soul of 85% of all oil and gas that flows through that country. And they're basically a one natural resource country. This is what they rely on for everything. And 70% of the oil and gas that they do pump is used domestically, and all the rest of it, you know, is used obviously to ship, but 85% of the rest of it goes through Karg Island, and much of that goes to Communist China. And I think that's one of the reasons we have been hesitant to hit it. But don't be hesitant anymore. And don't worry about rebuilding it. We can rebuild things, or they can. If we conquer that regime, we can help the people there. We did it during World War II, the Marshall Plan and so forth. But you'll have a lot of oil companies and other investors who want to participate in it because there's a profit incentive. I hate to tell Bernie Sanders that, but there's a profit incentive because there's a lot of oil there. So the things we can do that we're not doing, and I believe we should do, I think the president is reaching the point of no return on these attacks, and they think something's going to happen this weekend. But, you know, every day, every program, we're talking about it this way. So let's just see what happens. But I'm going to strongly encourage a very aggressive, offensive posture, obviously no ground troops, but yes, the Iranian people, to really finally, big push, take out their oil industry, take it out. Back the people, arm them. There are resistance movements. There are liberation movements here. There certainly are. Identify them, support them, help expand them, and get on with it. We used to know how to do this sort of thing, and we got to do it. I also see the woke Reich isolationists all over the internet. And basically, they're saying, cut a deal and get out of there. And they have no plan if Iran has a nuclear weapon. And they're just sort of mind-numb nitwits. And many of them are saying, don't help Ukraine. They're still at that. So basically, they support Russia effectively, and they support Iran effectively. Iran getting a nuclear weapon. If you're not going to do something about it, then you're a useful idiot for Iran, just like you're a useful idiot for Putin. Now, we are proposing F-35s and our most sophisticated engines for Turkey, which in many ways is aligned with Russia, which is has an alliance with Russia on many fronts, which bought their S-400 sophisticated ground-to-air missiles in violation of, by the way, our rules here in our Congress as well as NATO. And we want to sell them 70 F-35s? That would change the entire balance of power in the Middle East. But even putting that aside, at the same time, we had said yes to Zelensky in Ukraine in selling them licenses to build Patriot missile defense systems. They would build them themselves. The president today said, I don't think I'm going to do that. That's very advanced technology. Now, wait a minute. The F-35s are very advanced technology. You would sell them to Turkey that has a relationship with Russia, and that won't be kept confidential or secret. Meanwhile, Ukraine would be building the Patriot missiles themselves in a license, and that we have to be concerned about. I see it the other way around. We ought to be helping Ukraine with the licensing and no F-35s for Erdogan, who also constantly threatens not just Israel, but Greece, who still controls one-third of the island of Cyprus, even though it's not his, and seeks to make his own Ottoman Empire in the Middle East. The Ottoman Empire was there before the British in World War I, basically. The Ottoman Empire was very powerful, but they lost in World War I. And the British basically went in, I'm doing a thumbnail for you, and divided up the area and created a lot of these Arab countries that didn't exist. And a lot of these fiefdoms that didn't exist. A lot of these monarchies that didn't exist at the time. And I don't know why we'd be helping Erdogan at all. What does he need the F-35s for anyway? More when I return. We'll be right back.
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8: 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Hey, Jim, I'm going to be a grandfather.
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0: For nearly 3,000 years, Homer's epic poem, The Odyssey, has shaped the literary and moral imagination of the West. 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
13: I am ready to

Okay. Oh, what is this? What is that? Just the news, Trump intensifies attacks on Iran, opening door for potential Iranian revolution, writes John Solomon. Trump said they're going to get a beating. The door would open thanks to Trump's fury over the pair of recent attacks on U.S. air bases and outposts in the region. The avenues of freedom for the Iranian people may come from a variety of directions. This is more speculation than anything else, I believe. And he writes, does Amanda, what's her name? Amanda Head at Just the News, following Iran's Islamic Revolutionary Guard Corps missile attacks on U.S. bases in Kuwait and Jordan. President is now signaling readiness for full-scale military action that could shatter the cycle of tit-for-tat exchanges and accelerate an end to the conflict, opening the door for a full-on revolution for the Persian nation. We're going to beat the blanking blank out of them. We'll be hitting them hard. They're going to get a beating, Trump said on Wednesday. The Iranian regime collapsed under external pressure and internal strain. The power vacuum could empower ordinary Iranians who have long protested theocratic rule to seize control of their country's future. Now, this is something I've been talking about and pushing. I don't think it's just going to collapse. It needs a big push, a military push, an economic push, and a push by the people. It is my contention, ladies and gentlemen, that the Iranian regime fears more than the United States, more than Israel, more than economic sanctions, their own people. That they fear their own people rising up and taking them on, armed and supported by us, than anything else. She writes, free from the Revolutionary Guards and clergy, citizens would be able to organize, demand accountability, reject new tyranny. Now, this is a bit of a stretch. She's certainly right about that. But it's hard to believe that this will come from a week's worth of attacks, since we've had weeks worth of attacks. I'm also getting the sense, as you and I go through this together and these various stories together, we're really going to hit them this time and so forth. Maybe we haven't been hitting the targets we need to hit. Now, by that, I'm not making a criticism. By that, I'm meaning, there are targets and there are targets, right? And so maybe the targets shouldn't be simply military targets. There need to be more IRGC targets. There need to be more targets of oil production facilities and more targets of dual-use infrastructure. That's the only way you can win a war. Not through pinpricks and not through tit-for-tat. That's not going to do it. She writes, success would require broad coalitions, economic stability, and institutions protecting minorities and women, which is possible but far from certain amid risks of chaos. Well, first, before all that comes, the success would come from fighting the regime to overthrow the regime. Right? A number of already in place actions could intensify to draw the conflict to a close. U.S. forces could launch targeted operations against senior IRGC commanders and so forth. That we should have been doing a long time ago, if we're not already. Maybe we'll pick that up and do more of that. I would argue keep on the naval blockade. She argues that too. The air defenses and missile infrastructure, we need to hit their air offenses. That is, to prevent them from firing missiles and drones, period. We're not going to be able to get all of them because we don't know where all of them are. It's just that simple. But we can get many of them. But again, the broader campaign should include fully arming the Iranian people with the goal of overthrowing the regime, working with the Israelis, the Mossad in particular, to help identify who needs to be taken out, who's already on their payroll, who's a double agent, and that sort of stuff. So we can actually get in there, and we should stop sidelining the Israelis. If we're really serious about taking out this regime, and there are potential issues of how much ammunition we have for this side or the other, stop sidelining the Israelis. I don't understand it. When we started this war, we fought with the Israelis.
side by side. They're one of the greatest allies we've ever had. And it was a seamless, seamless military operation. The Secretary of Defense bragged about it. Secretary of War, I suppose, the head of the Joint Chiefs, he bragged about it. We're doing joint operations with Saudi Arabia against the Houthis in Yemen. I don't understand all of a sudden the sidelining of Israel when it's one of the most powerful militaries on earth, certainly in the Middle East. And they've demonstrated their capacity and their abilities. And of course, perhaps we are sharing intel still, and we should be. But we ought to ratchet everything up. If we want to get out of this, we have to have a victory and defeat the enemy. I'll be right back.

0: Gold entered 2026 after a historic year. 53 new all-time highs, an average price up 44% year over year, then pushed past $5,500 an ounce in January. Right now it's pulled back, and many in Wall Street analysts are telling clients this is the window before gold pushes back towards new highs. Meanwhile, silver is on track for a sixth year of structural supply deficit, with solar, EVs, electronic, and industrial demand still pulling heavily on the market. 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
13: There's a reason liberals line up for a smackdown.

gentlemen, CBS News reporting that the cabinet met, obviously. The United States and Israel are reportedly preparing what could be one of the most extensive bombing campaigns yet against Iranian energy infrastructure, including power plants and oil refineries, with potential strikes as soon as this weekend, again, according to CBS News. The plans were reportedly discussed during President Trump's cabinet meeting at Camp David on Friday, that is a few hours ago, where some White House political aides expressed concerns over the potential political and economic consequences. Geez, I can imagine who they were, Mr. Producer. Officials also discussed completing any operation before financial markets open Monday to limit global economic disruption, though no final timeline has been set. Israel has reportedly been notified and is coordinating with Washington. But President Trump has not given his final okay. Excuse me, cholera. As you know, this has been the Levin position now, which I just stated at the top of the hour, that we need to hit their oil refineries, we need to hit their dual-use infrastructure, we need to hit Karg Island, that's the key. And on top of that, it doesn't mention it here, but nonetheless, if they were doing it, they wouldn't mention it anyway. You can keep running it a little bit. Support for the Iranian people. Now, this says the president hasn't given his okay yet. I suspect that's a head fake, one way or the other. And they're also talking about getting it done by Monday. That would be a little tough. And they're also talking about presidential aides who think it may not be a good idea. Look, let me put it to you this way, ladies and gentlemen. This can't keep going on. This tit for tat, hit the gas pedal, tap the brakes, hit the gas pedal, tap the brakes. No. The enemy doesn't want a serious negotiation. Even if they did, whatever they signed isn't worth toilet paper. That's a fact. Now, I understand. I see them online and elsewhere. We have the woke right isolationists. We're telling us we are going to lose the midterms, which we may very well. We went through this yesterday. But it won't be because of Iran. Most people are not affected by Iran, to be perfectly honest with you. It'll be because the Democrats have succeeded in convincing the American people they were in a depression when we're not. And that requires basic communication skills, talking points, and a repeated message to the American people. But, again, we discussed that yesterday. If we lose the midterms, it won't be over this. This isn't even in the top three issues to the American people. Because the American people aren't involved in this for the most part. Our volunteers are, in a very small percentage of the population. Now, that said, you and I are very interested in this because we love our country and we want victory and we want to destroy this enemy. Again, the woke right isolationists are really inconsequential. I noticed that their ratings are way down. Did you see that report, Mr. Producer? These podcasters, whether it be Katarlson or Kelly or Bloated Bannon, the confessed fraudster, whether it be Nick Fuentes, Lil Adolf, and all the rest of them, their numbers are down. We continue to show our muscle here on our talk program and on our TV program. Anyway, that's the latest news. Now we can phase it out, sir. That's the latest news. And I'm very hopeful that we'll go ahead and destroy this regime. I really am. I really am. The earth will be a much safer place. Your children and grandchildren will never have to worry about this regime again. And the center of the enemy that supports Hamas and Hezbollah and the Houthis will be gone. And of course, those surrogates may not be gone, but they won't be around forever once Iran, the regime, is gone. And can you imagine the Iranian people being free? Can you imagine the end of the executions, the hangings of young people?
Wouldn't you celebrate that? I would celebrate that. Wouldn't that be fantastic? Yes, it would be fantastic. And then we really have a peace. We have a relationship with the Iranian people, who are really Westerners more

0: more. William Buckley was a CIA employee. He wasn't spying on Hezbollah. He was working basically with the UN, basically on a peace mission. And he was captured by Hezbollah. And they held him for a long time. And he was horribly tortured and starved. And you could see the pictures of him with his eyes sunken, huge black circles around his eye sockets from torture. You could see he looked like a Holocaust survivor. They starved him so badly. Your black and blue marks all over his body look like cigarette burns, too. In the end, they killed him on video, Mr. Producer. They skinned him alive. They skinned him alive. Hezbollah. We're dealing with pure evil. This is why the Israelis fight as hard as they do. This is why when we talk about, oh, we got peace with, you know, Hamas and Gaza, and they're going to disarm. How many of you actually believe Hamas is going to disarm? Do you, Mr. Producer? I mean, seriously? How many of you actually believe Hezbollah is going to disarm? Raise your hand. Seriously, folks? How many of you actually believe that this Islamo-Nazi regime in Tehran will abide by any deal should it sign any deal? None of you believe that. None of you believe that these guys are going to disarm either. And yet the pressure's again on Netanyahu to do exactly that. He can't do these things. And then the leaks come out, the attacks come out, and so forth and so on. I just want to mention that. In any event, this is the update on what we think is taking place, what may take place over the weekend. And let's continue. Can you imagine being the Democrat Attorney General of Michigan? But you're afraid of attending your own Democrat Party convention because you're Jewish? Can you imagine that, ladies and gentlemen? What if you couldn't attend and you were nervous because you were black? Would that bother anybody? Or you were gay? Would that bother anybody? She's Jewish. Michigan's Attorney General said she won't attend next month's Democratic primary convention over fears of anti-Semitism. Democratic Michigan Attorney General Dana Nessel said she won't attend the Michigan Democrat Party nominating convention in August over concerns for her safety during a Thursday roundtable event hosted by the Anti-Defamation League. Michigan Advance reported this comes after federal investigators said they believe Hezbollah inspired the March attack on Temple Israel in Michigan, West Bloomfield Township. Nessel's office and the Michigan Democrat Party did not immediately respond to the Daily Caller News for their answer. I feel like my presence isn't going to be welcome. I don't want to get chased around. I don't want to get harassed. I don't want to get yelled and screamed at. I don't want to get booed off the stage, irrespective of what I'm saying, she recently said. And I believe that if
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4: This baseball is just a kid's game. All you gotta do is strike him out, see?
5: Right. 0-1 pitch. Ewing crushes it. Deep right center field. This is way back. Bigby is on the track. He gets to the wall, and it banks up against the base of the fence. Ewing races around second. He will get to third without a throw. a stand-up leadoff triple for A.J. Ewing. And we are running out of

0: to describe the talent that this kid has.
1: Harper's 1-1. Smith line drive, center field, Norrie back, it's over his head. Suero's gonna score, and the Ponies heroic again in extras. Santucci, another payoff pitch, fastball called strike three on the inner half. It's a Tucci Tuesday, and he is dazzling from Rabideau Stadium. Seven punch outs. He has retired six straight, all via the punch out.
2: The righty deals. Schwartz clubs it, deep in the air right field. Did he do it again? Yes, he did. JT Schwartz unloads on a grand slam. The Rumble Ponies flip the script. Their third grand slam of the season. There is no stopping Jason Thomas Schwartz.
1: Feeney's one out. Polanco drills it to right field. Belase is back. You can kiss it goodbye. Jorge Polanco on a Friday night in Binghamton leaves the yard. It's a three-run blast. And the Mets fans gotta be happy. Polanco wants to make his way back to Queens.
0: The pitch. Lifted high and deep in the air, way back, left center field. This one is long gone. A huge bat flip and a walk-off home run for Jose Ramos. And the Rumble Ponies win this game 2-1 in seven innings. And they sweep the doubleheader to open up the 2026 campaign at home.
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0: At First Energy Stadium on a beautiful Friday night in Reading, Pennsylvania, the Binghamton Rumble Ponies continue their series with the Reading Fightin' Phils, the AA affiliate of the Philadelphia Phillies, game three of this six-game set before a doubleheader tomorrow evening. We welcome you to the NYCM Insurance pregame show presented by Harding Brooks Insurance and William Orban Insurance, the triple play combination meeting your insurance needs. It's a Friday night baseball game between Binghamton and Reading with the right-hander R.J. Gordon making the start for the Rumble Ponies. His 14th start of the year, he's 1-7 with a 6.42 ERA. For Reading, it's the righty Gage Wood. He's 0-1 with a 3.86, and it's his 11th double-A start. He is the number one prospect in the Phillies organization, the number 48 overall prospect in baseball. And he will face Mitch Voit to begin things tonight. The Ponies have dropped the first two games of the series, but Mitch Voit, the Mets' number five prospect and first-round pick from a year ago, has gotten off to a roaring start at this level. You'll hear from him next and what it's been like adjusting to double-A, his professional career, what it was like to be drafted in the first round, how much that meant to his family, and more. That's all next on the WNBF Rumble Ponies Radio Network.
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0: show, Mitch Boyd. Mitch, really appreciate the time. Thanks so much.
1: Yeah, of course.
0: So how have these first few days been in Double A so far? What do you think about it?
1: Yeah, it's been pretty nice. Really just same routine. They're really good about, you know, across the levels, just being able to do like your same routine every single day and keeping it consistent. So I've been enjoying it. It's been fun.
0: How cool was that debut for you on Tuesday with three extra base hits, reach base four times? Did that help in any way, like settle you down getting to this level?
1: I mean, yeah, of course, when you get a few hits, it always feels good. But, you know, I'm just looking to try and do that every day. You know, it's the same plan that I've had the weeks prior when I was in high A in Brooklyn, and it's just about staying the same.
0: You've reached base six times in two games at this level. I'm sure acclimating to another level is tough, especially as a hitter. Have you noticed anything pitch-wise with these pitchers? You know, are they better? You know, what's the difference between high A and Double A so far?
1: Yeah, no, they're a lot more precise, of course. And, you know, it's just about making them come into your plan and not necessarily adjusting to them, but making them adjust to you.
0: As an approach, I'm sure it changes from college to pro ball. How much has that actually changed for you in your first full year?
1: I can't even begin to describe the scale of it, but it's definitely been a huge improvement.
0: What are some of the differences?
1: Well, I'm a little more picky, and that helps a lot.
0: Defensively, you played some shortstop here, second base as well, a lot of second base in college, and you've talked about this as well, but just the ability to play both, how important is that to you as you work your way up the system?
1: It's huge for me, but it's also huge for us, right? Being able to have that flexibility and help the team out in all these kinds of different ways, it's super beneficial.
0: So far here in Double A, what have the teammates been like for you? I'm sure you know, I know some of these guys already from Brooklyn and spring training, but just what has it been like?
1: It's been great. I met a lot of these guys during spring training too. It's like you never missed a beat, and you know, we're having fun.
0: In spring training, when you're with all these guys, and that was your first spring training. Take us through that experience and just, you know, getting yourself acclimated to pro ball.
1: Yeah, you meet a ton of new people. I didn't know what level most people were at. So it was really just guys hanging out and getting to know each other.
0: And then your time in high A, just describe your experience there and what you learned about yourself in this first full season so far.
1: Well, that's a loaded question. But when I think back to being in Brooklyn with all those guys, with Nooney, Dallas, Devin, and all my teammates, we were able to keep it light. We were able to have a lot of fun every single day because, I mean, you are here 6 days a week for 10 to 12 hours a day. You got to be able to enjoy it with each other, and it was huge. And I miss those guys.
0: Being here now, I mean, when you started the season, was this a goal of yours? Obviously, you want to make it, you know, to the top as fast as you can, but are you a goal-oriented guy? How do you set those kinds of things?
1: I keep it day by day. And I try and be the best version of myself every single day. And, you know, it's gone well for me. I ended up here, and I'm hoping to continue to make that same impact every day.
0: Specifically going back to high A, you mentioned being with the teammates and all those things, but as a player yourself, a lot different than college, where four games a week in college, playing every day here. How was that transition for you?
1: Yeah, the coaches were able to challenge me in ways that helped me improve myself. And it was great for me because it got me very prepared to be here. And really just all I can think about when I think about how I got better in high A was just the consistency of how I was able to be challenged and how I was able to improve myself.
0: Are you a big guy who challenges yourself, or is that coming from other people challenging you?
1: It's both, right? You have to be able to invite challenge because obviously baseball's an unforgiving sport, and it's gonna beat you up and knock you down. And it's really just about how you adjust along the way.
0: Mitch, going back to college, your time at Michigan, how would you describe it? I'm sure you know, probably enjoyed Ann Arbor, right?
1: Oh yeah, Ann Arbor is an incredible city. My teammates there were incredible. I'm still close with the coaches over there and still close with a lot of my teammates that I was playing at Michigan with. And so it's about the memories you make with the guys along the way.
0: Fortunate enough to be drafted in the first round. How much did that mean to you to be a first round draft pick?
1: Yeah, it meant so much to me, and I still haven't really fully grasped it, but the way I was able to make my family proud and

0: that meant the world to me. And just to be able to see the looks on all the faces of, you know, my uncles, my cousins, it was amazing.
1: You're super close with your family?
0: Yes. Yeah. You could say that.
2: How awesome is it to have their support throughout your entire journey so far?
0: It's great. You know, just adds a lot of stability and comfortability when I go home. They're always there for me. They're always watching these games. I know they're watching the games. So if I'm out there, you know, just thinking about what's Aunt Kathy doing, you know, watching this game right now. And, you know, little things like that. It's comforting.
2: That's awesome. Lastly, Mitch, this first full season for you, I know you take it day by day, but what are just maybe one or two things that you're trying to get better at by the end of the season, being that it's your first full year of pro ball?
0: Just being able to stick to my approach at the plate every day. And as far as being in the infield, I'm really all about consistency. How can I get better every single day in the field and really just hone in my approach in the box? And that's the really big things that I'm looking at when I go to bed at night.
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9: Welcome back to First Energy Stadium. Ready for Friday night baseball. We have to get you the starting lineups presented by SureTemp Heating and Air. That might trickle into gameplay. Both teams are on the field. Redding in their powder blue jerseys. Red number on the back. It says Baseball Town across the chest in red with a red train. And the R logo on the cap as well. Binghamton's wearing their navy blue jerseys with the gray pants. And when they take the field, they'll be wearing the red caps with the blue brim. Mitch Voit digs in to lead off against Gage Wood. Chris Suero bats second. He's the DH. Nick LaRusso bats third at third base. Jose Ramos, the cleanup man in right field. DeAndre Smith bats fifth in center. We'll give you the rest of the lineup in a moment. Gage Wood, the Phillies' top prospect, is ready. Faces Mitch Voit. First pitch. Called strike on a fastball, 96. And we are underway at 7:01. It is hot tonight. Hottest game of the series so far. 83 degrees and sunny at first pitch. And Wood delivers out of the windup. Voit hammers it foul. Down the right field line, it's 0-2. Kevin Parada bats sixth doing the catching. JT Schwartz hits seventh at first base. Matt Rudick hits eighth and left. Wyatt Young, the shortstop, bats ninth. Voit behind in the count, 0-2 in his third double-A game. Wood deals in the dirt. Unable to be picked by the catcher, Caleb Ricketts, and the count is a ball and two strikes from the 22-year-old Gage Wood, ranked as baseball's number 48 overall prospect, the Phillies' top prospect, who was drafted in the first round, 26th overall by the Phillies in 2025. 12 picks ahead of when the Mets took Voit. 1-2 pitch, line the opposite way, sinking down, a base hit for Mitch Voit into right field. Wilfredo Antunes picks it up, throws in towards second. An opposite field leadoff single for Mitch Voit against his other first-round draft pick, Gage Wood, from the same draft in 2025. So Mitch Voit has now reached base seven times over his first three double-A games with four hits in that span. Yesterday drew two walks and stole two bases, also scored twice. He's held on by Alex Pinellas at first base, and Chris Suero steps in, hitting 196. First pitch. Breaking ball inside strike. It's nothing and one. 12 homers, 34 RBIs for Suero. Defensive alignment behind Wood. Ricketts is catching. Benellis is at first. Luke Ritter plays second. Raider Tello's at third. Brian Rincon the shortstop. Riley Tirada in left. Pedro Leon in center. Wood's pitch. Suero missed it. On a slider, it's nothing and two. And Antunes is in right field. Three-man umpire crew calling balls and strikes. Dylan Reeves is behind the plate tonight. Crew chief Chad Patterson's at first, and Pedro Torres is at third. 0-2 on Suero. The pitch. Swung on and missed strike three. Nasty changeup from Gage Wood coming in at 90 miles per hour, and he strikes out Suero. So he got ahead 0-2 on Voit, who singled off him in a 1-2 pitch, able to strike out Suero. One down for Nick LaRusso. LaRusso's hitting 239, 16 homers, 49 runs batted in. First pitch from Wood. Swung on and missed on a high fastball. It's 0-1. Wood is making his 11th double-A start. He's 0-1, a 3.86 ERA. He represented the National League at the All-Star Futures game, which was actually in Philadelphia at Citizens Bank Park. And he started for the NL. 0-1 pitch. Lined by LaRusso into left field. A base hit on a slider. It one hops into Tirada's glove. Voit moves up to second. And he stops there as LaRusso gets to first on a one-out hit. Two hits over the first three batters for Binghamton. Voit the opposite way. And LaRusso pulled one. And Binghamton has runners on first and second here in the top of the first with just one out.
3: Three hits now in the series for Nicky Lowe, and Mitch Voit just again in the first inning being able to come around and score. Let's see if he can do it for the third consecutive time in the leadoff spot.
9: Jose Ramos steps in hitting 223. First pitch. Breaking ball strike on the outside corner. It's a slider called to make it nothing and one. 15 home runs, 54 RBIs for Ramos. Wood's second start against Binghamton started June 4th at Marabito Stadium. Deals. Ramos swings and misses at a fastball. It's nothing in two. In a no decision.

0: went four innings, allowed a run, four hits, no walks, and four strikeouts. Allowed a solo homer. Nothing in two to the third batter over the first four for Gage Wood tonight. First and second, one out in the first inning. Here's the pitch. Missed outside on the breaking ball. Count goes to 1-2. 26th overall pick last year out of Arkansas. Skipped high A Jersey Shore. He started the year in single A Clearwater and then to Redding. 1-2 pitch. Down and away. Picked by Ricketts out of the dirt. It's 2-2. Voigt getting a big lead that time, but did not take off.
1: And that length hasn't been there much for Gage Wood in his time at Double A. 73 pitches his last start. The two prior, 59 pitches, 38 pitches. It's been right around that high 50 pitch mark.
0: First full season for Wood professionally. 2-2 coming up high. Three balls and two strikes with one out. See what they do with LaRusso and Voigt. Voigt had two stolen bases yesterday. Was tied for fifth in high A at the time of his promotion from Brooklyn after almost 80 games. Stole almost 40 bags. 3-2 coming, the runners stay. Ramos pops it up foul, first base side. Still 3-2. Wood's last start was July 25th at Harrisburg. He allowed three earned over 4 2/3. 3-2. That's fouled off. Hit hard. First base side. Out of play. It's still a payoff pitch coming. Mitch Voigt singled to open the game. Chris Suero struck out. LaRusso had a hit. So the runners are on first and second. One out in the first inning. No score. 3-2 pitch from Wood. Ramos grounds it hard to third. Gloved by Tello. Throws to second. Raiders throw to first. In time around the horn for an inning-ending 5-4-3 double play. Gage Wood gets out of it. Two hits and one left. No runs come home. It's Binghamton nothing. R.J. Gordon to the mound next when we come back in the bottom of the first on the WNBF Rumble Ponies Radio Network.
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0: We come to you from the William Orban Insurance broadcast booth at First Energy Stadium. For the Rumble Ponies and the Fightin' Phils are scoreless. R.J. Gordon gets the start. His first pitch to Brian Rincon is chopped first base side. Fair ball. Gloved by Schwartz. Spins in foul territory. Overhand toss to Gordon covering. And he steps on the bag in time. Very nice play from J.T. Schwartz on the first pitch that Gordon throws. And Gordon now points his glove with his left hand out to Schwartz to acknowledge the play that JT just made. One pitch and one out, and Rincon is retired.
1: And man, JT's had a good series at first base. Impressed last night, caught a line drive that saved a couple runs early on.
0: That play was going to his left in foul territory, had to spin to throw to first. Here's Pedro Leon. First pitch called strike on a fastball, and it's nothing and one. 24-year-old Gordon making his 14th double-A start, coming off a lat injury. He missed the first month, but he is fully built up now. He threw 91 pitches in his last start. Deals. Leon fouls it off third base side. Count is nothing and two. Leon's leading the team for Redding with a .283 average. He has 9 homers and 27 runs batted in. Gordon's last start was 8 days ago. Because of the rain out on Tuesday, he gets pushed back a day. Went 5 innings, 1 earned. 0-2. Leon pops it up. First base side, foul territory. Parada sprints. So does Schwartz. And neither of them get there as it bounces in between them. And like two ships in the night passing with some wind, they don't collide. Parada had his hard cap fly off after he threw the mask off, and JT Schwartz just picked up the hard cap and gave it back to the catcher.
1: There's a lot of room in foul territory before the dugout and behind home plate. There's that extra warning track that's a long warning track, so that's a deep run for both Parada and JT.
0: And Parada's got to now get back to the crouch and catch.
1: He's probably definitely out of breath.
0: Yeah, catching his breath. 0-2 on Leon. Gordon winds and throws. Fouled off on a changeup. Still nothing and two. That last start, July 23rd against the Portland Sea Dogs last Thursday. Gordon struck out a season-high 7. 5 innings, 2 runs, only 1 earned. Somehow took the loss with that line. 0-2 coming. Swung on and missed strike 3. Went to the fastball. Leon swung through it. It's the first strikeout for Gordon. And there's 2 outs in the first inning. Here comes the 3-hitter, Ryland Heredia. Hitting .277 with 17 home runs and 54 runs batted in. Gordon looks good through the first 2 batters so far. 2 outs on 6 pitches. Here comes the pitch. Missed outside on a changeup for ball 1. Well, the last time Gordon faced Redding, it was one to forget. 2 2/3 on June 3rd. He allowed 5 runs and 4 earned. 1-0 coming. Swung on and missed on a sweeper. Count is 1-1. Weird year so far for Gordon. But he is healthy and built up. 1-1 coming. Outside on a fastball, it's 2-1.
1: Strikeout numbers looked good against Portland on Thursday. It was really just that 4 walks that bothered him, but only 1 run. Unusually, he got the loss.
0: 2-1 coming. Lined by Heredia into shallow center, and DeAndre Smith plays it on a hop, and it's a 2-out single. Heredia has a base hit, and the inning continues here in the first for Alex Benelis. The only earned run that Gordon gave up in his last start was the solo home run to Franklin Arias, which was actually Arias' final double-A game. He was promoted to triple-A Worcester after that game. One of baseball's top 10 prospects. Here's Benelis, the lefty batter. Big power guy. .281 average, 20 homers, 56 RBIs. First pitch. Pops it up a mile high, left side. Shallow left field. Young is going out, called off by the left fielder Rudick, who comes in. And Rudick squeezes it for the final out. Quick inning for R.J. Gordon as he gets through the first unscathed. One hit and one left. We are through one with no score here in Redding on the WNBF Rumble Ponies Radio Network.
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0: DeAndre Smith leads off the second inning for the Rumble Ponies against Gage Wood. It is scoreless. RJ Gordon allowed a two-out hit, worked around that in the first. Scoreless inning on 11 pitches with 9 strikes. Wood threw 17 pitches and 13 strikes in the first and deals the pitch to Smith. Line foul into the netting, and it's nothing at one. Smith, Parada, and Schwartz, 5, 6, and 7 in the order against Gage Wood. Smith in his second game off the IL and 24th game at AA this year. 16 hits with a home run and 12 RBIs. The 0-1, it's a high fastball, 96 miles per hour is basically where Gage Wood has sat so far in his velocity. But it was high, so it's ball one. Beautiful night. Very sunny. Some shade in the outfield and at third base. 1-1. Smith takes low. Fastball goes up to 97.9. If you want a round, that would be 98 miles per hour. It's a 2-1 count on Smith. Wood in the windup. The pitch. Lined into the net, foul. Smith all over the fastball. Another 97 mile per hour heater. Good crowd again tonight, almost 8,000 last night. 7,994 was the attendance yesterday. 2-2 coming. Smith swings and taps it foul off the catcher Ricketts, who is down to a knee. Ricketts walks things off behind the plate on the grass behind home. Slight breeze. Home plate is in the sun. Right behind the mound is some shade from an awning that is down the left field line. Now Ricketts is in some big time pain. And so the athletic trainer Meg Flaherty comes out of the first base dugout along with Redding's manager to check on the catcher. He looked okay and then went back to the crouch and then took the mask off, and certainly something was not okay. He's going to stay in the game as the two of them walk off, and Ricketts stays in after getting hit by a foul ball by DeAndre Smith. So he's back to the crouch, mask on, and play is in for Gage Wood.
10: Big Billy soft pretzel.
0: Here's the 2-2 from Wood to Smith. Down and away. Breaking ball missed. Count is full. Wood, the number 48 prospect in baseball. He's the number 8 prospect on that list in the NL East. Nationals and Marlins have a couple ahead of him. 3-2, up and inside for ball 4. And Smith draws a walk on a high heater. Leadoff walk for DeAndre Smith in the second inning. Kevin Parada steps in. with Smith at first base and nobody out in the second with no score. First pitch, Parada launches it down the right field line. This is a fair ball, and it bounces a couple of hops into the wall. Smith is at third base. He is held up there, and Parada jogs into second base with an opposite field double. Antunes gets it in quickly. It banged up against the wall, and Parada with an opposite field extra base hit. And Binghamton has runners on second and third with nobody out here in the second inning off Gage Wood.
1: Great piece of hitting there from KP. First pitch you see after a walk. Wood tries to go inside. Parada just slaps it the other way. Seventh double of the year for Parada at the double-A level. And a big opportunity here for JT with nobody out.
0: Good to see that from Parada. Had the night off yesterday. Went 0-for-4 with a walk in the series opener. Here's JT Schwartz. He has a .220 average, 9 homers, 34 RBIs. Wood out of the windup, first pitch. Swung on and missed on a fastball, and it's nothing and one. Smith at third, Parada at second base. JT hit the ball hard a couple times last night, was 0-for-3 with a walk. Corner plays in at third, Tello's in. The rest of the infielders are back. 0-1, high. On a fastball, it's 1-1. Wood allowed just one run over four innings against Binghamton back in June, but the Ponies are threatening here. 1-1 pitch. Schwartz skies it down the line, left side. That's out of play. It sails into the seats. There's bleacher seats down the left field line, and they are filled. It seems by the naked eye, there's actually more people in those bleachers down the left field and right field lines than in the bowl behind home plate.
1: Yeah.
0: Here comes the 1-2 from Gage Wood. Schwartz lifts it foul again towards the left side, towards the bleachers. Comes up short of the bleachers, but that will bounce into the 67 club where you've got picnic area seating. There's just so many cool areas to watch a game here. Swimming pool out in right field. By the way, the sun just bakes on it. It's literally reflecting off of it right now. 1-2 coming from Wood. High fastball missed upstairs. Count evens at 2-2 with runners on second and third and nobody out in the second inning, forcing Wood to throw a lot of pitches.
1: Those bleachers down the left field line, it almost seems like a tough view in a way because of how high the railings are on your right, but those fans seem to really have no problem.
0: 2-2 coming. Swung on and missed, strike three. That breaking ball was something else. Down and in on the lefty, Schwartz. And he went after it and goes down swinging. It was the slider. 89 miles an hour. It's the second strikeout for Wood. One down for Matt Rudick.
1: Just a nasty pitch to a lefty. That landed at JT's back foot.
0: You know the social media account, Pitching Ninja?
1: Yep.
0: That's the type of pitch that would end up on there tomorrow. First pitch to Rudick. Fastball he offered at it. Went too far on the check swing. It's nothing and one. Nolan McLean is a favorite of the Pitching Ninja because of that buzzsaw curveball that he has and the rotations that he gets on all of his breaking balls. That one from Wood was right there with it. 0-1 pitch from the righty. Rudick lines it foul into the net. It's now nothing and two. Smith walked. He's at third after Parada's double, and he's at second. Rudick has 3 homers and 16 RBIs at AA. Spent a month with AAA Syracuse. Back to those bleachers. They're not even angled towards home plate. You're almost staring straight out to the outfield wall in right center from left field. Down the left field line. Wood in the windup. Second and third, one out. 0-2. Swung on and missed, strike three. Another breaking ball. Down and in on the lefty. It's the third strikeout for Gage Wood. Those are back-to-back Ks with nobody out. And it went from second and third with no outs to now second and third with two outs for Wyatt Young.
1: And you look at who Gage Wood has allowed on base. righty in Voit, righty in LaRusso, righty in Smith, righty in Parada, but he's been putting down the lefties.
0: If you're confident

0: throwing that breaking ball in on a lefty. Oof. First pitch, the lefty, Young pops it up in the air to deep left center. Left fielder Tirado over. So is the right center fielder Leon, and he's the one who makes the catch moving to his right. Side retired. So Binghamton gets runners on second and third after Parada's double and Smith's walk, but they do not score. Wood strikes out a pair and then gets a flyout and gets through it unscathed. Two left. We go to the bottom of the second. No score on the WNBF Rumble Ponies Radio Network.
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0: We go to the bottom of the second. RJ Gordon back to the hill. He was the first one out of the dugout after Binghamton left two on in scoring position in the top of this inning. They had second and third, nobody out, after Smith walked and Parada doubled, but the Ponies did not score, and so we are still scoreless. Raider Tello leads off, then Wilfredo Antunes and Caleb Ricketts, 5-6-7 against Gordon. First pitch, down and away for ball one on a fastball, and it's 1-0 on Tello. He's hitting .283, two home runs, and 14 runs batted in. Signed as an undrafted free agent, 2024 out of Iowa. Pitch chopped over to third, hit hard. High hop for LaRusso, almost a bad hop, but he was positioned perfectly for it and fielded it up at his chest. Throw across is in time. A couple of Big Ten products. The Iowa Hawkeye grounds out to the Maryland Terrapin, and even though JT Schwartz at first base didn't play in the Big Ten, UCLA guy, they are now in the Big Ten Conference. Antunes bats from the left side. First pitch from Gordon. Swung on and missed. He went chasing the curveball. And a bad swing. It's 0-1. Gordon threw 11 pitches and 9 strikes in the opening inning. Worked around Heredia's two-out hit. 0-1 coming. Changeup. Got Antunes to fish. That was down low. And really, Gordon's gone to everything so far. It's nothing in two. And Gordon's a guy that prides himself on throwing the kitchen sink. That's literally what he called his arsenal, because he throws almost everything. And that changeup is the kick change. The 0-2 coming. Swung on and missed, strike three. Went to the slider. Wow. Three straight pitches, all different. And Gordon strikes out Antunes on a bad swing again. He was just never comfortable in that plate appearance. Second strikeout for Gordon. And there's two outs here in the second inning. Curveball, kick change, slider. All three swung on and missed. Here's Caleb Ricketts now. First pitch to the lefty. High fastball for ball one. Ricketts hitting .182 with 7 homers and 21 RBIs. A 7th round pick in 2022 by the Phillies. Out of San Diego. Pitch is low. It's 2 balls and no strikes. Now, Gordon's fastball has sat in the very low 90s this year. Here comes the 2-0 pitch.

0: Pitch lifted in the air to shallow center. The shortstop Young goes out over his right shoulder. He's under it, puts it away. We'll talk more about Gordon's velocity when we come back. A breezy 1-2-3 inning. Ground out, strikeout, and a flyout. We are through two innings scoreless here in Reading on the WNBF Rumble Ponies Radio Network.
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11: We welcome you back to Reading, Pennsylvania, First Energy Stadium. Friday Night Baseball, game 3 of 6. Reading leads the series 2-1. We have no score here tonight. Top of the third, Gage with the righty against Mitch Voit, Mets number 5 prospect. First pitch, Voit skies in the air. He got jammed. Tirata will come in left field. He will make the catch. Sprinting in. He was almost called off from Rincon, the shortstop, and it's the first out. Voit singled in his first AB. His first 3 AA games has reached base 7 times. Here's Chris Suera with one down. Gage Wood has looked great. Leadoff men were on in the second, third, but he struck out Schwartz, Rudick, and got Young to fly out to end the frame. Suero, the right-handed bat. First pitch, Suero lasers it to right field. It sends Antunes back at the track. It is over the wall and gone. Man, that got out in a hurry. Chris Suero jolts his 13th home run of the year. It gives Binghamton a 1-0 lead. Just over the wall and right, Antunes turned his head, but 107 miles per hour. And Suero gives Binghamton the lead in the top of the third inning. On a 97-mile-per-hour fastball away from Wood. And Binghamton's on top.
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11: Crushed. LaRusso swings to the first pitch. One of the hardest hit home runs we've seen this year, and just how quick it got out and right.
0: Not a high launch angle at all. That was a line drive home run.
11: LaRusso singled in his last AB to left. 0-1 pitch from Wood is up and inside for ball one. Antunes in right was sprinting back, and the second his whole entire body turned and he saw the back of the jersey from our angle, number 3 Antunes, it was gone. One down, the 1-1 to LaRusso. Pops it up foul behind home plate. 1-2. Binghamton has struck first in the third consecutive game. Lost in walk-off fashion on Wednesday, 7-6. They were 2-hit last night, falling 7-2. Wood, the right-hander, 1-2 pitch. Inner half on a changeup. Count is 2-2. Wood, the Phillies' number 1 prospect. His 2-2 pitch to LaRusso is a breaking ball that is slapped foul and added.

0: the stadium first base side. Wood was selected by the Phillies first round in 2025 out of Arkansas. Binghamton's leadoff man and Mitch Voigt, they were just 12 picks apart. Voigt was 12 picks after Wood in that year. He toes the third base side of the rubber. He's in the sun, LaRusso in the shade. 2-2 pitch. Breaking ball, LaRusso drives it to right. It sends Antunes back. He's at the track. It's back-to-back bombs for the Ponies. Nicky Lowe, number 17. It's 2-0 Binghamton in the third. Same spot in right field. Binghamton is delivering against the number one prospect in Philadelphia's organization. And LaRusso has a Mets minor league organization home run lead at 17. Two nothing Ponies, five hits, two blasts in the inning. And here's the righty Jose Ramos. First pitch, check swings at a fastball. Huh? Count is 0-1.
1: Nick has some family that's from Philly, from the South Jersey area. They're here. They were screaming as loud as could be in enemy territory. Nick pointed to them after he crossed home plate.
0: Unbelievable. 0-1 to Ramos. Called strike in the inner half. It is 0-2. LaRusso now has his 20th multi-hit game as well. What a career year for the ninth round pick in 2023 at the University of Maryland. One out in the frame. Ramos with nobody on base. And Woods' 0-2 pitch. Ramos swings to a slider away for strike three. Fourth punch out for Wood. And there's two down. But how about Suero and LaRusso? Opposite field blasts. Suero needed that one, and LaRusso keeps it going, gets back in the home run chart. LaRusso has four homers over his last 20 games. Here's DeAndre Smith, second game off the injured list. He walked in his first AB. First pitch of the ready. Smith smokes it down the left field line. It's a base hit, backhanded into the corner from Tirada. Smith, a big turn at first. He'll stay there as the throw skipped into Rincon. And DeAndre Smith, 106 off the bat. His second knock off the IL. And it brings up Kevin Parada. Man, the Ponies are hitting the ball hard and on a line here in the third. Smith and Suero both hitting the baseball upwards of 106. Parada doubled to right, the right-handed bat. First pitch, he swings through a fastball. Count is 0-1. Gage Wood, a 3.86 ERA. Allowed eight home runs and 10 starts entering tonight. How about 2-1 inning? No balls, one strike. Pitch to Parada is a fastball that sails away. When Wood faced Binghamton back on June 4th, four innings, four hits, four strikeouts, and an earned run. 2-0 Binghamton on six hits. They lead here in top three. 1-1 pitch to Parada. He golfs at a slider. It's one ball and two strikes. Matt and I were talking about it during the break. Wood is a guy that does not have back-to-back harmful ABs. But that has not been the case in this inning. Three-step lead for DeAndre. Leans off first with two down. Parada, a wide ready stance, the 1-2. Smith goes. It's off the plate. And Smith will slide in safely into second base. No throw from Ricketts. DeAndre's got a stolen base, his sixth of the year, and sets up Parada. That baseball on a changeup smacked on the middle of home plate, skied in the air, and Ricketts just caught it in his breadbasket. The outfield at normal depth. Second baseman Ritter holds on Smith. 2-2 pitch to Parada, way outside on his slider. Count is full. First place team in Reading. Game and a half up on Portland here on the last day of July. Game 99 for both teams. Wood hoping to get through three. His 53rd pitch with Smith off second. Payoff to Parada. Inside corner. Fastball called. Strike three. Late call from the home plate umpire and Dylan Reeves. Parada has a conversation and walks to the third base dugout. Gage Wood.

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2: Two nothing Binghamton lead on back-to-back homers. Chris Suero, Nick LaRusso put the Ponies on top. 8-9-1 here for Reading as R.J. Gordon from the windup. His first pitch here in the third is a breaking ball for a strike to Luke Ritter. Suero is 13th of the year. LaRusso is 17th. Both to right field over the head. Wilfredo Antunes. Gordon's 0-1. Ritter chops it foul, third base side. They do it off of Gage Wood, the Phillies' number one prospect. Suero's was a liner just over the wall at 106 miles per hour. And then LaRusso followed, had a lot more loft under it, but still over the wall in about right center. Gordon ahead, his 0-2 to Ritter. Outside on a changeup. One ball, two strikes. Riley Tirada and Brian Rincon to follow. Gordon, first base, side of the rubber. He has struck out two. One hit allowed. His 1-2 pitch. Ritter swings through a changeup for strike three. Third punch out for Gordon, one in every inning, and puts the leadoff man down for the third consecutive time. Riley Tirada will now step in, playing left field tonight for Reading. He'll bat right, face R.J. Gordon with one down. 23 pitches for R.J. has looked very good to begin. First pitch, Tirada gets jammed, pops it up. Third baseman LaRusso in on the grass, makes the catch to his left. And two quick outs for R.J. Binghamton now in the driver's seat. Gordon is comfortable, has the lead. Gordon's last start got the loss and allowed only one earned run as Binghamton was silenced in a close battle against Portland. Top of the order now in the switch hitter, batting left in Brian Rincon. Gordon from the windup, first pitch, Rincon drives it in the air to center. Long run for Smith. He looks up at the wall. It's off the very top of the brick wall in center. Rincon into second, throwing is cut off by Young. Rincon just missed the solo shot. Had to get it to the second deck over the brick wall in center field. It's a double for Rincon as DeAndre Smith a tad shaken up in center field as he was sprinting back. He was far from the wall, no collision, but Smith looks in a bit of pain, his hands on his knees, and limping just a tad. Rincon smokes a double with two downs. It's a Pedro Leon. Leon, the right-handed bat, struck out in his first AB. First pitch, he gets fouled back on a fastball. 16th double there from Rincon, Philly's number 15 prospect. Smith, as he was going back, it was no collision. He stopped short. He was well from the wall because he knew that was going to be either a home run or off the top of the wall. Relayed it well off the brick and just seems a tad shaken up. Gordon's 0-1. Leon smacks it. Young makes a diving grab. Wow, what a play from Wyatt. Full extension to his right for the third out. Young impresses once again. Full extension dive. a high

0: Hit five from LaRusso in the dugout, and it ends the third inning. So one hit for the Fightin' Phils, no runs. They leave one on as Young saves a run. We end the fourth. It's Binghamton 2, Reading none on the WNBF Rumble Ponies Radio Network.
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0: New frame from First Energy Stadium, top of the fourth. It's 2-0 Binghamton. As JT Schwartz digs in for the Ponies, Gage Wood throws. Fastball outside for ball one. Binghamton's two runs, solo shots. Chris Suero, Nick LaRusso both in the third. And then R.J. Gordon allows one hit in the third. He's gone scoreless through three. Wood from the windup, the pitch. Fastball belt high for a strike. Count is 1-1. JT struck out back in the second inning with two on base, hitting .219. Nine home runs in the year for Schwartz. Here's the 1-1 pitch. Schwartz behind on a changeup that was up and outside. One ball, two strikes. Gage Wood, 56 pitches, has struck out five batters and allowed three hits back in the third on the two runs. Nobody out, just underway in top four, 1-2. Schwartz slaps it down the left field line, but that will hook foul and into the corner. Suero picks up his 13th of the year. LaRusso is 17th. LaRusso now passes Clifford for a minor league lead. Him and Clifford were both tied at 16 for the last week. And LaRusso now gets number 17. Wood sets, glove at the face. 1-2 to Schwartz. It's outside on a changeup. Two balls, two strikes. That was an unorthodox inning for Gage Wood and what he's brought to the table. Wood started for the National League in the All-Star Futures game at Citizens Bank Park. 2-2, above the letters on his slider. Count is full to Schwartz. That one very, very close, just above the zone. Ponies open for a leadoff base runner. Matt Rudick, Wyatt Young to follow here in the fourth inning. 3-2 pitch, Schwartz slaps it foul, third base side. And now Binghamton's making Gage Wood work. 60 pitches. Wood threw 73 in his last start. Over his first five, he threw under 60 pitches. So we'll see the length that Al Padrique, the field manager, will have here for Reading with Wood. Another 3-2 pitch to JT. Here it is. Outside corner, strike three on a curveball. Schwartz dropped the bat, thought it was ball four. That looked well outside, especially on our technology up here. And Schwartz has a long walk back. That was a couple of inches off the plate. Sixth punch out for Wood. Backwards K. And it brings up Matt Rudick with one down. Rudick also struck out in the second with two on base. Left-handed bat for Binghamton. First pitch, Rudick swings through a fastball for strike one. Rudick hitting 171, three homers, 10 doubles, had his 10th double in the eighth inning last night. 28-year-old from San Diego State, 0-1 pitch is low and in and blocked from Ricketts. Ponies last night, just two hits on two runs, neither run scored on a hit. And they fell to Reading 7-2. Had the lead here 2-0, 1-1 pitch, Rudick bites at a changeup, count is 1-2. No arm is fully warming up in Redding's bullpen. So they're letting Wood go here. 65th pitch coming up. Last start, 4 2/3, three earned against Harrisburg last weekend. The 1-2. Curveball in there, strike three. At the knees to Rudick. Back-to-back punch outs. That's seven for Gage Wood. And there's two away here in the fourth. Wood has looked really good against lefties. We'll give you the rundown here. Voit, LaRusso, Parada, Smith have all reached base as righties. Now the strikeouts to lefties is impressive. Wyatt Young steps in, the lefty. First pitch, he swings through a slider. Has four strikeouts against lefties to JT and Rudick, has put down Young. The only righty that he's not let on base is Ramos. Pitch to Young, called strike on a fastball in, count 0-2. And it's because of that slider and the off-speed pitch that can knife in on lefties. No balls, two strikes, two down, nobody on. Wood to Young, the pitch, slider is in, and Young backs out of the way. Really nice night here from Reading, calm wind, not a cloud in the sky, going to be a good sunset on the hottest game of this series. One ball, two strikes, and two away. Pitch to Wyatt. He slaps it foul off the netting third base side. Wood looking for a 1-2-3 inning. Rocks and deals, another 1-2 to Wyatt. It's outside for ball two on a changeup. R.J. Gordon has been fantastic. He'll come out in the bottom half of the fourth inning. Two hits allowed for R.J., no runs. Going opposite Gage Wood, Philly's number one prospect. 2-2 pitch, Young slaps it foul over the head of Michael Collins, third base coach, and down the left field line. Long inning, and Wood is climbing. 72nd pitch is coming up. Wyatt is going to see a seventh pitch of this at-bat. That baseball is still in the field of play. Tirado, the left fielder, threw it into the stands. Wyatt steps back in, and Wood is ready.
5: Wood has thrown at least 17 pitches in all four innings.
0: His 72nd to Young is low and in. That was the changeup. Three balls, two strikes. With Mitch Voit on deck, top of the order. Last two starts, Wood has gone at least three. He's done that in three of his last four. 3-2 pitch, inner half, it missed. On a fastball at 96, and Wood walks Young. Second walk surrendered, and here's the top of the order in Mitch Voit.
5: That was borderline. Wood really wanted that one to be strike three. He started walking off the mound to the dugout.
0: Maybe a makeup call for the strike three on JT. Run around with two away. Voit, top of the order. Singled to lead off the game. Flew out to left in his last AB. First pitch to Mitch Voit. Skies it deep in the air down the right field line. It sends Antunes into the corner. Foul territory. Antunes makes the catch against the netting for the third out. Long inning for Wood. He does strike out two. Has seven punch outs through four. No hits, no runs. and one left on. We head to bottom four from Reading. RJ Gordon back to the rubber with a Binghamton 2-0 lead on the WNBF.

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0: Those claps from Matt Levine. We're back in the booth. Rylan Heredia steps in. RJ Gordon set. Bottom four here from Redding. First pitch grounded. LaRusso makes a sliding grab. On his feet at third, throw to first. Not in time. LaRusso full extension to his left. Robbed a base hit into left field. Almost had Heredia, who beats it out by a step. And it's an infield single. Heredia has two hits here tonight.
5: That would have been a ridiculous play.
0: LaRusso had the home run to make it 2-0 back in the third and almost flashes the leather there. Here's Alex Benelis. Flew out in his last AB.
6: Yeah, they were winning for the last three games.
0: First pitch, swings to a changeup. Count is 0-1. Three hits for RJ Gordon, three punch outs. Hoping to go scoreless through four against the first place team in the Northeast Division. Schwartz holds on Heredia. Had a three-step lead. Here's the 0-1 pitch. Benelis out in front on another changeup from Gordon. Count is 0-2. LaRusso's defense, as the years gone on, that range has improved more and more. And he made a fantastic play last night. That was almost an out as well on a long throw. 0-2 pitch. Benelis takes low on a slider. One ball, two strikes. Benelis hitting 280, 88 hits, 56 RBIs, 20 homers. Those are all team leads. And the home runs and the RBIs, top five in the Eastern League. There's the 1-2 pitch. Benelis smokes it in the air to right. Deep down the line. Ramos looks up. That is way gone. Tie game. A two-run blast for Alex Benelis over the swimming pool. On the top of the awning in right fields. Benelis delivers that home run total up to 21. And now 58 RBIs. It's Redding 2, Binghamton 2 in the bottom of the fourth inning.
5: That was a bomb.
0: Benelis crushed it. Brings up Raider Tello. That one was hammered. First pitch to Tello is outside for ball one.
5: Ball's flying out that way tonight. That's three home runs to right field.
0: There was about 30 kids in this swimming pool in straightaway right field. 1-0 to Tello. Takes a slider away, 2-0. And Benelis went way above that. There's an awning that has a few seats under it in the pool area where the kids have a lot of towels that are draped over the railing. He hit it on the very top.